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9: Partly cloudy today with those showers becoming less likely in the late afternoon and evening. Light winds tomorrow, a possible shower. Getting to 28 today for Rockhampton and Gladstone. Yeppoon 26, Billawheela 30.
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12: 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Welcome back. 133 882 is our open line. 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
12: Coming up soon, Scott Chapman. He's a small business franchise owner. And I saw a post of his on social media yesterday and I just went, my God, that's... I would consider Scotty a pretty successful business owner. But some days it's just a struggle and he questions himself, why am I bothering? Why am I bothering to continue to own a business, employ people, pay people? With all of the changes that are occurring, he's like, why bother? I'll have a chat to him after 20 past 10 this morning here on Mornings. Got a double pass to give away to the Women's State of Origin. I'll do a sports update for you as well. And don't forget, after 11:30 this morning, well, after 11, first of all, Larry Emder is coming on the program. Have a chat with Larry. And also after 11:30, Pauline Hanson, part of 4BC's original Mornings Roundtable. We'll get to that as well. 133 882. Warren's in Castledine. Good morning, Warren.
14: Hey, Chubby Cheeks, how are you?
12: Oh, God, is this spreading? Mate, you want to report a car on fire? I think Olympia's across this as well.
14: Yeah, Gateway Motorway southbound, literally just before Old Cleveland Road. Left-hand lane's closed. The fireys have just put it out. But the traffic banking out way back to the bridge, mate. It's backed up several kilometres.
12: All right, we'll keep you updated on that, mate. Thank you very much. Rod also texted that through this morning as well. That, what's that? It's only about 6 or 7 k's from us here at 4BC. So expect some delays southbound on the Gateway, Car and Fire, just before the old Cleveland Road overpass. Jason, no conspiracy here on the text from Paul. The LNP are only confirming that the 50-cent fares are staying, thus rebuffing Labor's scare campaign. Yeah, Paul and Aspley, but it doesn't read like that on the brochure. It's causing confusion for the voters, not me. I believe they're here to stay, but it reads like, I'm not saying this is the case, but it reads, and this is what's causing the confusion. It reads like that if you don't vote for us, the 50-cent fares may go. And it's on a flyer. I'm not even listening to anything. I haven't even seen a flyer from the Labor government, the opposition, Labor Party. And when we asked for an answer on that, we got the whole thing about Labor scare campaign. It's not. It's actually on your brochure, and we just want to seek clarification so we can tell potential voters in the Stafford by-election. It's actually not a criticism. We just want an explanation so we can tell you. Good morning, Jason. I read that before. Morning, Jason. How on earth does spin doctor Jim Chalmers sleep at night? Full well knowing the Reserve Bank is blaming him for the current inflation and interest rate hikes. Kind of are. Yet he fronts the cameras full of conviction and confidence in lying to the Australian public and blaming everyone and everything else for his mess. How can Labor be on track to comfortably win the 2028 federal election? How are Australians not seeing the lies? Well, I'll tell you why, because people just aren't paying attention. That's BJ. BJ, people aren't paying attention, mate. Honestly, like my mate wrote to me on a text. They'll see the grabs on the news, on the Labor leaning news services of them going, yeah, it's the war in Iran, blah blah blah. We'll hand you some money next week. Push inflation up again. We know that. And people will see those grabs over the next couple of days, and I go, well, it's not Albo's fault. There's no chance it could be. He grew up in housing commission. How could he do this to us? And that's what happened. We move on. Polls come out. Labor in front. And people, I tell you what, people will not pay attention until the Friday before the Saturday of the election. That's most voters. It's their choice as well. 133-882 is our open line for Watch Smoke Alarms. Paul's in Hamilton. Good morning, mate.
0: Hey, good morning, Jason. Sorry, I got a walking past a lawnmower in the background.
12: That's all right, mate.
0: From that.
12: I'm glad someone could afford petrol.
0: You're not wrong. Might get a sit with those old push mowers. But on the news it said that they've cancelled the $45 billion railway line up to Brisbane.
12: Yes.
0: Because of the cost and blah.
12: The Inland Rail, yep.
0: And so the Inland Rail, and it was going to help keep traffic off the road and, you know, keep it on the railroad. And that would be a big carbon footprint saving too. And yet we can invest $368 billion, with a B, into dud subs that we mightn't get for many years. And I think what's more important, gearing up for a war that we dare not fight, or doing something for the nation that we've got health, dental, education, homelessness, yeah, and ageing to take care of. We're $1 trillion in debt because of mismanagement.
12: Yeah, that's right. It's absolutely right. I'm wondering too, though, and I don't know, this is a bit of tongue-in-cheek as well, but I'm wondering whether they're using some of that land now to put up wind turbines instead of railway tracks. And I mean, the reason though, Paul, is that the cost has blown out five times of what the quote was that Malcolm Turnbull got. So surprise, surprise. I'm not totally against the decision. It's a way, what it's been is a waste of time where we just take too long to build stuff, mate.
0: Subs are going to cost us, I heard this on a news broadcast some time back, $32 million a day, each and every day for the next 30 years.
12: Yeah, it's incredible.
0: What a great investment for the nation.
12: No, it's not. Right, Paul, stay away from that lawnmower, mate, because this next story I'm going to talk to you about in just a moment might frighten you. 133-882 for What Smoke Alarms. By the way, congratulations to Karen from Ascot. and Lyndon from Ipswich. You're both off to see the Reds take on the Chiefs this Friday. Of course, 4BC, proud partners of the Queensland Reds. Yeah, this is interesting, and I want you to stick with me on this one. I just want to change the pace a little bit. I love scrolling, you know, community pages on Facebook, and you get some serious topics and you get some funny topics. But it's where people do post concerns in their neighbourhood. And I saw a post on the Hope Island community page on Facebook. I'm still in it, by the way, because I used to live there. I can't afford to live there anymore. And apparently a growing trend, I feel a little bit sick, by the way, saying this, a growing trend in Hope Island is people gardening in the nude. That's right. This is the post, right? This is their waterfront properties. Staff are noticing an increase in nude gardening. Why? According to the resort's grounds gardener, the trend has become more popular with residents over the past 12 months. It's fantastic. No, it's not. None of this is fantastic. I don't want to see Mavis bending over and weeding her roses. No one needs to see that as they go past on their dinghy. Anyway, the post continues on to say it's fantastic that so many residents feel so comfortable with their bodies. Most days when I walk around the resort, there will be three or four people out gardening in the nude. What the heck is going on? Has the cost of living crisis hit Hope Island Resort where people can't afford clothing anymore? Is it so expensive to live now you can't afford a pair of Reg Grundies? And John the gardener, he must be the groundsman, said, I just give them a wink and keep doing my work. Well, what else are you meant to say? Why? Why are people shedding their gear to trim their bushes? I got that out okay, didn't I? I don't get it. Anyway, it reminded me of this scene in Kath and Kim. Remember this?
15: Hi, Sharon. Hi, Mrs. D. Kel.
16: Sharon.
15: What's all this?
16: Kath's in therapy, Sharon. Marion feels that Kath is hiding from her problems.
15: Yes, Sharon, and she feels that the more light I can shed on them, the better I'll feel within myself.
16: Oh, you're feeling right to me, Foxy.
15: Oh, right back at you, mister.
17: Well, that's great, Mrs. D.
15: Yes, it is, Sharon, but it's very strict. You know, I'm not allowed to shut my body up in tops or slacks, but I have got special dispensation to wear my gumnut earrings and a bum bag when shopping.
12: You can almost relate anything in life to Kath and Kim, can't you? But I couldn't think of anything worse than gardening. Well, first of all, gardening, but secondly, doing it in the nude. Imagine the insects, the grass clippings. What if you slipped with the shears? I mean, there's no coming back from that, is there? Anyway, I'm going to throw this out here today, right? And apart from Chrissy, one of my listeners, who when we had, remember we had no electricity for a while. Was it earlier this year or was it over summer? I can't remember. Her and her husband were getting around the house in the nude and she had no problems telling me this. Apart from obvious things you may do in the nude, and I'll let you work that out, one of them showering. Is there something, people aren't doing anything else in the nude, are they? Or is this gardening in the nude a thing you do? I just want to know, I'll keep you anonymous. I mean, occasionally I've swum in the nude when no one's been around. I mean, I haven't gone down to the local pool and just jumped in naked. But that's about, I don't know, 133-882. Apart from the obvious, I mean, tell me, you're not doing anything in the nut, are you? I'd like to know. It's just a change of pace this morning, by the way. 133-882, that's our open line, 18 past 10. Small business owner Scott Chapman joins us next on 4BC Mornings to share his frustrations in business.
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6: Plenty of calls coming in around this nude gardening in Hope Island. I didn't believe it either. Morning, Jace. Nothing wrong with being a bit cheeky sometimes, says Paul and Durack. Paul, please tell me you're not a fan of this. I'm not. Can I just say for the record, particularly a person who's sending texts going, I'm not listening to you anymore. I'm reporting the big news items of the day, and one of them's nude gardening, which is taking off on Hope Island. Jason, I wonder if the fellows gardening naked are affected by shrinkflation when trimming their plants during the colder months. Anthony, I don't know. Possibility. Judy in East Brisbane says, I'm listening to you chatting about gardening in the nude. This is a good lesson and don't believe everything on social media. I really think this is just a wind-up. I don't know if it is, Judy. It wouldn't surprise me if what's happening in Hope Island Resort. And Paula says, morning, Jason. Living on a farm allowed you to get away with doing a lot of things in the nude. Yes, because you had the space. You didn't have neighbours. More than just gardening. Okay. No neighbours or anyone else to worry about. Thank you, Paula. Appreciate your text. 133-882 is our open line for Watch Smoke Alarms. Pam's in Cooperoo. Good morning, Pam.
7: Good morning, Jason. I've never heard of anything so absurd.
6: Me neither.
7: I've done so much gardening. Do they not realise how dangerous it is? And I do hope their tetanus vaccinations are up to date.
6: Well, you know what those rusty shears, do you? No. Thanks, Pam. Matt's in Narangbarg. Morning, Matt.
8: Hey, Jason, how are you?
6: Good, mate. The nude gardening. You've got something you want to say on that?
8: Yeah. I live in a property that's quite private, so most weekends I'll be out on the lawn butt naked, and it's just absolutely wonderful. It's just absolutely wonderful. Feeling the sunshine on your body. I'm

0: Yeah, no, normally double buggers.
1: I don't know where to go with this, mate. Thank you, mate. I appreciate it. 133-882. I've never had a nudist on the program before. 133-882 is our open line for What's Smoke Alarms. Oh, you heard me chatting off the top of the show. The government can't manage their own budget. Government spending is out of control. Interest rates went up again yesterday, 4.35% now, and we're now 3 for 3 in 2026. So I guess that's the one thing they've got, right? They're consistent. Hardworking Aussies, feeling it where it hurts. And if you're a small business owner, well, good luck. You got junior wages being scrapped. That's being brought in slowly but surely from December 1. Oh, you'll have a, there'll be a pay rise July 1 as well, just to, in line with inflation, which the government's causing, by the way. And I know most small business owners won't be giving themselves a pay rise. The Fair Work Commission is set to make a decision on minimum wages later this month. So there's another cop. Then there's insurances. There's all sorts of rents go up as well. And then the incoming changes to the capital gains tax discount. So if you do finally decide to sell your business or your house, you'll get less. Scott Chapman is a small business franchise owner. He says, we need to be louder about this conversation. And Scott joins me now. G'day, Scotty.
2: Hello, mate. How are you?
1: Good. Oh, and full disclosure, I've known Scotty for a lot of years. And Scotty's not a fluky business owner. He's smart. He's articulate. He knows the decisions he needs to make. And he tries to make the right ones at the end of the day, not just for himself, but for his staff as well. But Scott, those decisions are becoming tougher and tougher for you as a small business operator because you're getting squeezed from all angles.
2: 100%. And, you know, we've always prided ourselves, Jace, as you know, on trying to do the best that we can for our staff to give them what they want and need, because then we get the best out of them. But, you know, 12 years ago, we started on this fantastic journey, and we've had sort of 14 restaurants over that time. And the difference in the way we have to operate now versus, you know, 12, 5, 3 years ago is crazy. You know, we're doing twice as much work, getting higher sales in some regard for sure, but you don't make any more money. You just have more headaches as a result. And, you know, it's such a challenging space to operate in at the moment for so many people in small business. And you kind of nearly get to a point where you're damned if you do, damned if you don't, right? Because a lot of people sink their life savings or put their house on the line and do all of these kind of things to open or start their business. So you nearly end up trapped if you're not doing well and can't get out. It's a scary spot to be in for some people, that's for sure.
1: Scotty, if you were starting again, would you go down the same path or would you rather just work for someone else?
2: Oh, it's a challenging one, Jace, because, you know, we would probably back ourselves to start again, but I tell you what, we'd have to think about it in a much different way, through a different lens in terms of how we would start it, what we would start. Hospitality is super challenging, full stop. Being in any kind of commercial premise is really challenging. So, you know, if we were to start everything again, would we go into hospitality? It'd be a real toss of the coin to see if we'd end up back there, that's for sure.
1: What's your biggest challenge week to week? I mean, I spoke to you about some stuff yesterday, but what is your biggest challenge? What keeps you awake sometimes at night?
2: Oh, mate, the list, I don't know if we've got enough time to go through the list, Jace, but, you know, at the moment, you know, the whole talk around the war and fuel excess is going up, so our suppliers have to, you know, pass that cost on. As a result, we can't always just pass costs on, right? Like every time there's a cost increase, whether it's through wages or super increase or insurances or fuel excises or all of those kind of things, we can't just continue to pass the cost on, because otherwise people would be paying way more than what they are now to try and get ours or anyone else's product, right? So you have to try and find ways to absorb those costs and still run a business, you know, break even or profitable if you can. And the challenge with that is you generally have to cut shifts is the first place you go to, right? You cut some of your staff. So then your staff get unhappy, your customers get unhappy, and it's just this vicious cycle then that you really struggle to control, because everybody out there at the moment knows cost of living is challenging, but they don't then also take that, you know, that knowledge and knowing and apply it to why is this business only got two people working over lunch when it should have three? Mm. We can't afford to put the third person on. So, you know, you always want to represent yourself and your product and your brand in the best way possible, but it's really challenging to do now if you want to actually make any money.
1: Yeah. No, I saw, you know, that's, It's a challenge, right?

0: So I saw your post yesterday, and this is the thing that intrigued me, and I spoke to you yesterday afternoon. The proposed CGT change, capital gains tax, how's that affecting you in business?
1: Well, to be honest, I haven't dived into what the exact proposed change is looking like, and there'd be some grandfathering type, you know, things in there. So exactly how it will impact us is unknown. I think the thing that frustrates me more about it is not so much that they're looking to review it. I just feel like the government, whichever side you're on, is constantly trying to find easier ways to manage what they've done poorly. And the easiest target is small business. But what everybody, you know, tends to forget is small business makes up such a high proportion of employment and economy in the country that if you keep squeezing those people, they'll have nowhere else to go, which means everyone else fails as a result. You know, so, you know, the whole CGT changes, there's going to be a lot of people who, you know, spend a long time trying to build a business. You get to a point where you want to sell it and then you can't actually offset or minimise your capital gains. And by the time you pay, you know, your payroll and your PAYG and your GST and your insurances and everything else that comes along with it, getting to a point to sell a business, which we've done a number of times, should be a really exciting, you know, kind of prospect. But the shine comes off it a lot now because of the way we're all getting squeezed. And again, you know, I go back to the biggest thing is all of these people who are writing our budgets and you know, not managing them correctly have never signed a paycheck.
0: No.
1: They've never signed a lease to run a business.
0: No.
1: But they'll all, you know, give us advice on what we should be doing and how we should be doing it in order to stay afloat. You know, come and walk a mile in our shoes and then tell us how we need to do it.
0: Good call, Scotty. I mean, our treasurer has an arts degree, so there you go. I'll leave you with that. Scotty Chapman, small business owner here in Queensland. I appreciate your time jumping on today, mate.
1: Thanks, Jase.
0: No worries. It's 29 to 11. Now, there's been an update on the ISIS brides' travel plans. Chloe Affleck has all the details.
2: Yeah, 4 women and 9 children will depart Syria and they're expected to be back in Australia from tomorrow. The federal government maintains it hasn't provided any assistance to the group. Australia and Fiji are reportedly on the cusp of signing a sweeping security and economic agreement. The move is understood to be part of Labor's efforts to contain China's growing influence across the Pacific. A man is due in court charged over a fatal crash in Woodford yesterday. The 31-year-old is accused of driving a stolen car and colliding with another vehicle, killing a 60-year-old woman. And Brisbane is set to become home to the world's first wheelchair-accessible flying fox. The state government has invested more than $2 million to build the attraction, which will allow participants to fly over the Brisbane River. In sport, world number one Aryna Sabalenka has warned she's ready to boycott the major tournaments if needed as part of a fight for a better share of prize money. And Jason, I'll have more news at 11.
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0: Welcome back to the program, 24 to 11, our new segment, the mailbag coming up for you in just a moment. Neil says, Jason, we keep hearing that interest rate rises are the only lever. If we accept that taking money out of the economy is the only answer, instead of increasing the profits of the banks, why not take the money out of the economy by compulsory increasing the employee contribution to their super? That way, money is removed to cool the economy, but the individual benefits over the long term instead of the banks. Just a thought. Neil, thank you. Neil? So sick of this government, says Kerry. Would respect them more if they just admitted they stuffed up. And rents will just keep going up too. Kerry, it's pretty simple, right? If the Treasurer, who came on and said, look, it's not our fault, it's the war in Iran, if he came out and said, no, we've got it wrong up until now, but here's our plan to fix it. Like, honestly, how can you not accept that? How can you not go, well, that's a plan, that's what I want? And that's the thing that's amazing at the moment. We don't have a plan because apparently it's our fault. And we know it's not our fault. But tell that to families in Brisbane who have to find another $200 a month on a $700,000 mortgage. Which, by the way, my wife and I were talking last night. Remember, like a $700,000 mortgage up to $1 million meant you're rich years ago? Now it's just average. $1 million buys you nothing. So good point, Kerry. I would love that. Aussies are fair. Aussies would forgive. Janelle at Indooroopilly said, I heard on 4BC that there is a gardening in the nude day. Well, we talked about this. It's rife in Hope Island. Okay, it's probably a couple of incidences, but let's not let that get in the way of a good story. But yeah, apparently it was first Saturday in May is World Nude Gardening Day, says Podge. Who the hell assigns these days? Should we have a nude radio announcer day? I mean, Sophie Vormicer wants to, doesn't she want to wax mine and Dean's backs? So let's make it tomorrow. Let's not. Mike says, I've been around the world four times and been on beaches in several countries. My experience is that people who strip and go around naked are usually the ones who should stay covered. That's a very good point. I'm moving on from World Naked Day, whatever it is. Kicking off a new segment here on 4BC Mornings at 21 to 11, and we've put a lot of thought into this and we decided let's call it mailbag. This is where we take your emails, mornings@4bc.com.au, and we get so many of them, we reply to all of them, and I thought let's just put them all into one segment. All right, so we got one from Jimmy in Rockhampton. He says, mate, this log of claims is outrageous. Now, this is from the RTBU staff against Queensland Rail, and he wants us to be like Joe with the Electrical Trades Union when they gave us rolling blackouts. He gave them 2 weeks to get back to work, or he will disband the union and sack every worker. That stuff doesn't go on anymore, does it? He said it worked and there has not been one strike since. He says sack all the workers and sack the union and offer work back to those who want to work with the pay they are now on, but no unions. The union is nothing but thuggery and wanting things that do not pass the pub test. Keep up the fight, says Jimmy and Rocky. Thank you, Jimmy. Yeah, it sounds simple, right? But we can't do that in this day and age, can we? Or can we? Have we lost the kahunas to do that, maybe? I'd like to see it. Anyway, keep your emails coming through, mornings@4bc.com.au. As you heard in the news with Chloe, 4 ISIS brides and 9 children are set to return to Australia. Home Affairs Minister Tony Burke has just held a press conference. The press conference was planned to announce the government's $74 million funding for the Counter-Terrorism Online Centre. But the focus quickly turned to the breaking news on the ISIS brides.
13: There are very serious limits on what can be done with respect to preventing a citizen of a country returning to their country. The legal threshold that we have is with respect to temporary exclusion orders. I have received advice in one instance so far of that threshold having been met. And when I received that advice, I acted immediately and that exclusion order remains in place. The situation from the moment the individuals left the camp was obviously, it was clear that they would be trying to leave Damascus and to leave somewhere. The alert is received the moment the booking takes place. And so that was provided to us this morning and we've made it public this morning.
0: Tony Burke, just one more question. Who gave them their passports and their tickets? I just got one question. Can I have one? Where did they get their passports from and where did they get their tickets from to get home? Who's funding it? Someone has to. Who actually physically carried their passports to them? Which, by the way, is against the law to carry someone else's passport. I wonder if that question got asked. The Home Affairs Minister went on to say the government is not providing any assistance to these people. And if any of these individuals find their way back to Australia, if they committed crimes, they can expect to face the full force of the law without exception. Why can't you uphold what the then Prime Minister, Scott Morrison, said to them? If you leave this country to go and join ISIS, you won't be able to come back. They were warned about this. But here they are. New government, new thoughts, and they're on their way back. Up the Maroons. Drew's filling in for Rye Rice today, or Rye Rye. Drew, you're not meant to play that. Ampol Women's State of Origin with Game 2 descending on Suncorp Stadium to kick off the Magic Round weekend is happening Thursday the 14th of May. Don't miss witnessing Australia's greatest sporting rivalry live as the Blues,
14: mighty Blues,
0: head north to battle it out with the Maroons on home turf. Now, if you want your tickets, you can head to nrl.com/tickets. Or, if you're smart, you can call now, 133-882, and score yourself a double pass to the Women's State of Origin. It's going to be a ripper of a game. You won't see 80 points scored in it. There's actually defence in the Women's State of Origin. It's good. It's good footy. 133-882. If you want to win that double pass, call us now at 16 to 11.
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0: Yeah, welcome back to the program. It is 13 away from 11. Just a couple of quick texts before we go to Michelle at Breckenridge. Jason, read the ISIS brides. Isn't associating with a terror organising a crime itself? If so, they all should be automatically arrested, says Steve. Peter says Tony Burke allowing ISIS affiliates into the country makes sense. Shari Markson tells us that Labor has given an Islamic radical banned from multiple social media platforms a visa, and he's here at the moment. What's his name? I forget what his name is. Go figure. Or during a royal commission into anti-Semitism. Have a great day. And on ya, 4BC says, Peter, appreciate your text. And 899 says, 2 million per ISIS bride to monitor another great economic achievement. I know, if they're so safe, why do we have to monitor them? Are they monitoring us? Crikey, we could be in trouble. 133-882 is our open line. Up the Maroons. I asked you not to play it. Michelle's in Breckenridge. G'day, Michelle. Hello, Michelle.
20: Hello.
0: Hello. What's going on with your phone? Are you in a wind tunnel?
20: No, I'm in the car, but I'm from Woody Point.
0: Oh, okay. Well, it makes a big difference. Hey, Michelle. Congratulations. This is the worst phone line ever. Congratulations. You've won yourself a double pass to go and see the Apple Women's State of Origin.
20: Yay! Queensland up!
0: Yeah, righto.
1: Up the Maroons.
0: Who are you going to take?
20: I'm going to take my son or my son-in-law. He's brand new. He's just 2 weeks old, my son-in-law, so I might take him.
0: Poor bugger.
20: Come on.
0: Well,
20: come on.
0: Imagine going to the footy with your mother-in-law. Oh, my God. Imagine that. Michelle, congratulations.
20: We're both brand new, but both first-timers.
0: You be nice to him then. All right, if you take him, you be nice.
20: Okay.
0: Michelle, congratulations. Well done. You're our winner today. Isn't it great? We can send people around the moon, allegedly. Right? But I can't talk to Michelle in Brackenridge. Crazy, isn't it? Hey, our weather it doesn't matter. Brisbane, 26, shower or two today. Shower or two everywhere over the southeast, including Rocky as well as we head further north. 28 in Ippi, Logan 25, Goldie 25, Redcliffe 25, Sunny Coast 26 and Rocky 28 today. The outlook for the next couple of days, when's the sun returning? Any idea? 26 partly cloudy for Brisbane tomorrow. What is, we've got some cold weather on the way, haven't we, team? 23 and mostly sunny for Friday. There we go. A bit of sunshine, but only 23 degrees around the regions. 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Great to have you on board as always. Charter Towers, 27, partly cloudy. Same in Charleville. Emerald, 30 and mostly sunny. Gundy, 26 and partly cloudy. 27, the same in Longreach, partly cloudy. The Isa, mostly sunny, 27. Kingaroy, 26 and partly cloudy. In Roma today, 25 and partly cloudy. Just our energy watch over the last 24 hours, 3% wind, 38% solar, and 55% of our big, black, beautiful Queensland coal.
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0: It's funny. I was only talking about this last night at home. My wife and daughters don't care. I try and have a sports conversation. It's like, I don't care. Did you see Taylor Swift did this? No, you know my kids, my 18-year-old daughters tried to talk to me about yesterday? Is it the Met Gala thing? Someone looked like she was going to be fencing for her country. She had like a bee mask on. Like, I do not care. So I guess that's how they feel about sport in my house. But Socceroos coach Tony Popovich, the point I was making is that the World Cup's a month away. This is incredible. He's flying out to Florida for a holiday. No, he's not. To begin our pre-World Cup campaign, what a joint to hang out in, Florida. And joining him, midfielder Matt Leckie and defender Harry Suter. It's the surest sign yet that the pair will make their World Cup squad despite missing the last 2 years of international football due to injury. Leckie and Suter play a critical part in the Socceroos' 2022 World Cup campaign, with Leckie scoring the goal that sent Australia to the knockouts and Suter proving invaluable in defence and in the air. Now, the Socceroos will take on Mexico and Switzerland in friendlies at the end of the month before the World Cup campaign gets underway against Turkey on June 14. It is so close. And because it's in the US, A, they can drink beer this year, and also the times of the games are really good for us here in Australia, which is fantastic. And Teamless Wednesday in the NRL, the Titans have made some big changes in a bid to reverse their fortunes. Yeah, basically, Josh Hannay's had enough. He's handed the NRL debut to emerging halfback Zane Harrison. What a good call. Is Zane 18 yet? He must be. And shifted Jaden Campbell to 5'8". I like that. I like Jaden Campbell's connection with those back rowers. Jensen Taumalolo will also make his NRL debut from the wing. They'll get a baptism of fire when they face the Roosters in Sydney on Friday night. And it hurts me to say this, but the Roosters will kill them, given current form. Just look at the forward packs. And the Broncos have named Antonio Verhoeven to make his NRL debut in place of injured winger Dane Mariner. Is he Dean Mariner back? Sorry, not Dane. Dean, is he back from Sydney yet? They take on Manly on Saturday night. What a game that's going to be as well. Some good challenges for the Bronx coming up as well. That's your team list Wednesday, which is left over from, it's like we've reheated it from team list Tuesday. You know what I mean. 6 to 11, 4BC Mornings.
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0: Welcome back to the program. It's 2 away from 11. 650 on the text on 0499 880 882 for Watch Smoke Alarms. It said, morning, I'm not a unionist, but just remember superannuation, holiday pay, sick pay, RDOs, redundancy, maternity leave, we would not have today without them. I agree with that. But my question back to you is, have unions moved away from that? And I'm grateful. We could be working unlimited hours a week if it wasn't for unions. I get that, but is it still the same today? And my next question is, do we need them? It's not going to make a difference to the economy. This is Steve, but wouldn't it be nice for the government to accept responsibility for the state of the nation and truthfully tell us how they intend to get the country back into the black? I agree, Steve. That's what I'd love to hear. Morning, Jason. Great to hear that you won't be performing any tasks in the nude publicly. You make my ears bleed listening to your whinging. I wouldn't want to have to poke my eyes out, says Shane. Shane, thank you for the lovely text. Chrissy says, geez, chubby cheeks, I need to move to Hope Island. You know how weeds can grow in any crack. Chrissy. Kerry says, I'm at North Gold Coast, Jason. I have to cover up in the garden because of the sandflies. Just imagine. Yeah, I know. You don't want those in places. And Jason, you know what's going to happen now? Traffic jams in Hope Island for sightseers checking out the nude bodies. Better than what is on ABC programs, says Cheryl. Celebrating nude gardening and whacking the ABC on the way through. Nice work, Cheryl. We'll go to news when we come back. The greatest game show host in Australia, Larry Emder, joins me on the program here on 4BC Mornings.
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2: It's 11 o'clock. Good morning. I'm Chloe Affleck. The federal government claims it has limited powers to stop the return of the ISIS brides to Australia. A group of 4 women and 9 children are expected to arrive in Sydney and Melbourne tomorrow. Labor maintains it's not assisting the cohort on their journey home. Home Affairs Minister Tony Burke says any member of the group that has broken the law will be punished.
3: They made an appalling, disgraceful decision. If any of these individuals find their way back to Australia, if they have committed crimes, they can expect to face the full force of the law without exception.
2: In breaking news, the Prime Minister says the federal budget will include a fuel security and resilience package. Anthony Albanese is holding a news conference where he has confirmed the government is planning to establish permanent onshore fuel and fertiliser reserves. 3 child protection staff have been stood down in the Northern Territory over incidents in the lead up to the death of a 5-year-old girl in Alice Springs. 6 child protection notifications were made to the department in the weeks leading up to when she went missing. An internal investigation is now taking place. A crime scene has been established after a suspected human bone was found in Hervey Bay. The bone was located at a construction site on the Esplanade yesterday afternoon. Forensic examination has begun. Spain says a Dutch cruise ship with a hantavirus outbreak on board is to sail to the Canary Islands. The World Health Organization suspects there has been human-to-human transmission of the deadly virus aboard the vessel. Infectious disease physician Professor Peter Collingham says it can cause people to become extremely ill.
4: The mortality rate is probably about 15%. I guess the good news is 85% don't die, but people can be very sick. But also what we don't know is how much asymptomatic infection occurs.
2: Health experts say asthma and other respiratory conditions sufferers could see a flare-up as the weather begins to cool. Local pharmacies are emerging as an additional source of help for those who need assistance if a flare-up occurs. Pharmacy Guild Queensland branch president Chris Owen says winter can make conditions much worse.
5: Generally, when the weather starts to get a little bit colder, particularly when the winds blow, we do know just that pollen counts can increase and those irritant triggers are more abundant. So the most important thing is to be in control of your asthma and understand what your asthma action plan is.
2: Also making news, a new poll has found Pauline Hanson's support for the US president poses the biggest risk to One Nation's popularity, and fewer diesel utes and four-wheel drives are being sold across the country as fuel prices remain high. To finance, the All Ords are up 67 points at 8,971. One Australian dollar is buying 71.2 US cents.
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2: Perth Bears insist plenty is happening behind the scenes to get the club ready to join the NRL next year. The PNG Chiefs, joining a year later, have already locked in marquee signing Jerome Luai for 2028. Bears assistant coach Ben Gardner has told Sports Today there is a lot of hard work underway.
6: Yeah, everyone can have their opinion at the end of the day, but one thing I know that's happening with the Bears and with my involvement is things are happening behind the scenes. You know, opportunities have been set up, the whackers have been set up and the training ground's been set up. So there's a lot going on over there.
2: Meanwhile, Dolphins coach Christian Wolff won't underestimate the struggling Eels on Thursday. The Finns host Parramatta at Suncorp Stadium to kick off round 10. And Queensland are chasing their third Kiwi scalp of the year when they host the Chiefs on Friday. It's 11:04.
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12: Partly cloudy today with those showers becoming less likely in the late afternoon and evening. Light winds tomorrow, possible shower. Getting to 28 today for Rockhampton and Gladstone. Yeppoon 26, Billawheeler 30.
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0: Coming up, as I said, Larry Ender in just moments. Also after 11:30 this morning, we'll catch up with Pauline Hanson for our third instalment of 4BC Mornings Roundtable with Pauline and our listeners, Astrid and Tina. And today it's about Australia's defence and response to international conflicts and how one nation would actually handle that. So we'll have that for you just after 11:30 this morning. Also, what have we got here? Oh, your chance, by the way, to win that $150 voucher to the Belvedere Hotel at Woody Point. That's coming up before 11:30 as well, if you like to win that. 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Okay, I'm really excited about this one. Watching Tipping Point has pretty much become my favourite pastime. In fact, it's my hobby. It's not, to be fair to my next guest, it's not just Tipping Point. It's game shows. It's an obsession, some may say. I've stopped it now. I used to run a spreadsheet on how much money is given away on every show, but I gave that away. And on the Goldie where I live, Tipping Point comes on at 4:30, which means I catch the last half hour of the chase, you know, the business end of the chase, and I love it. I love the chase. I love the man who hosts it every night. And let's be honest, Larry Emder is the master when it comes to game shows. When game show hosts go to game show school, Larry is the man they're learning from. He is the master. That golden smile, that velvet voice, some say sexy. And sure, I love Todd. And yeah, he's won a gold medal in tennis, but this bloke has a gold Logie. He's also the host of Mornings on 7 as well, and he joins me now. Larry Emder, how are you?
14: Good morning, mate. I tell you what, I nearly hung up when I heard you say Tipping Point's your favourite show. Then I hung around when you were talking about the Velvet Voice.
0: Well, yeah, that's right.
14: Good to talk to you, mate. I love talking to people who love a game show, who really, really love game shows, because it's such a fun thing that we do, and I love it when it connects like that.
0: The hardest thing about your job, you've got to belt out questions really quickly, a lot of pronunciations that are hard as well, mate. So you, again, this is why you are the king of game show hosting. I want to ask you one serious question. How much prep do you put into those questions?
14: Yeah, look, quite a bit. I mean, you've got to remember, I was kicked out of school when I was about 16 years old, and having failed English and maths, and I didn't succeed in anything at school. So reading for me, reading normal everyday English is difficult for me. I've never been a reader. And then you chuck in a few Greek words, some Japanese words, some Roman myth. Like, it's really Latin words. It's hard for me. It is. It's challenging. So I spend some time, not a great deal of time, but I've had a look at those trickier words and trickier phrases before we come on. And then I've got obviously a question team, a team of producers who write the questions, and they make sure that I get it right. But it's scary for me, and I've got to say, when I first started, I was about a month into it, going, I've made the wrong decision accepting this show because I'm not smart enough for this gig and these words.
0: Mate, you've had some very interesting guests on of late, haven't you? I mean.
14: Yeah.
0: Can I just play you this?
14: That's what I love about it.
0: Can I just play you this? This is the other day I saw a bloody puppet. Listen to this.
15: Hello, Campbell.
16: Good afternoon.
15: And this is, of course,
16: Mini-Me.
15: Hello. Mini-Me. And did you make Mini-Me yourself?
16: Yes. About 650 hours.
15: Okay. Hey, Mini-Me, how do you think Campbell's going to go today?
16: He might do well. I think he's all right because he likes trivia.
15: And what are his strong topics?
16: Mainly TV, films, music. That's awesome.
15: I know this sounds weird, Campbell, but when Mini-Me's speaking, I can see your mouth moving.
16: Yes, I can't do ventriloquism.
0: Mate, that was one of the weirdest moments I've seen. But what's the point walking around with a puppet on your shoulder if you can't do the job.
14: I think that's what I was getting at. Like, you're a ventriloquist, but you can't ventriloquize.
0: Yes, yes.
14: But, you know, this is the funny thing about that show, right? Like, we get people of all shapes and sizes, of all persuasions, of all backgrounds, and everyone's got a story to tell. And that was pretty extreme. But, you know, back in the day, like, if that guy popped up on The Price is Right, it would have been an entirely different conversation. But now, you know, I'm looking at people and I'm going, okay, this is a serious pursuit for you. You take this seriously. So
0: yeah.
14: I'm not going to take the mickey out of you on TV. We'll just have fun with it for sure. But everyone at home can make up their own mind. But he was serious. He was committed to that concept. And I'm just better to ask the questions and have a bit of fun.
0: I love the fact on some of them too, and I've played them before and I'm not going to bore you with all of them, but the fact that you have to fill time sometimes. I'm going, where's Larry going with this? Yeah. It's
14: like, this is the big challenge for me, apart from the questions, right? This is like, I've now got to say, oh, so you enjoy knitting. Tell me about the knitting for the next 2 minutes. But I love it too. And that makes it really, you know, keeps me on edge. And I think people do connect with different things, and we know that, you know, in any conversation.
0: Yeah. So
14: as long as I can find a little peanut in there to explore,
0: sure,
14: it'll be okay.
0: Well, mate, and the fact is you've got to care, right? So that's the first thing. I know you're a busy guy. I mentioned it before. You also host Mornings program with Kylie Gillies on Seven, and sure, that's a fine side hustle. But The Chase, it's prime time, Larry, and without you, the news fails. That's correct, isn't it?
14: Oh, yeah, let's go with that. If you can negotiate my next contract for me, I'd really appreciate it, Jase.
0: I could do that for you. Hey, listen, but game shows, has that always been in your blood, or did you just fall into it? Like, you've hosted plenty of them.
14: Always.
0: Yeah, that's good.
14: Yeah. No, I mean, since the first one I did, which was a show called Family Double Dare, was in 1988, would you believe?
0: Yeah.
14: It was axed after the first episode. but from the moment I did that, I thought, I love this space. I love this studio. I love the vibe. I love being with people in that circumstance. And then, of course, I went on to the main event, which was a huge game.
0: Massive,
14: show,
0: yeah.
14: On Sunday nights, up against 60 Minutes back in the day. And then came the big one, The Price is Right. And that was like, okay, this is me for the rest of my life. This is so much fun. I love standing next to people when they're winning something that might change their life. And it's really, it's a bizarre job to have, but I've been incredibly grateful to have been doing it now for on telly now for 40 years and probably game shows.
0: Yeah, wow. That's incredible, isn't it? Mate, and that, I'll tell you what, you've got the, as I said, toughest game show. That Denyer, he's a bludger. All he has to do is go, deal or no deal? And they're just, you know, that's it. He doesn't have to read out questions. I'll get him on and say that, but it would just, geez, that's the easy one. That's what I'm aiming for. That's my lifelong dream, to become the host of Deal or No. You don't need to do any prep. It's a bludge.
14: Oh, look, I love Grant. He's a great mate. And I tell you what, he runs that like he's the ringmaster in that circus. And and you say that he's just having fun, but I've been on one of those game shows where it just looks like you're having fun, but gee, you're working hard to keep that energy up, and he does that like nobody else. So your two faves there, you know, in Grant and Todd, they're also my two faves.
0: That's good.
14: Great guys. And I think that really comes across in all those shows.
0: No, you're all good blokes. All right, listen, before you go, I've got to let you go. I just want to, we do a little game, like my game show here. Can I just ask you a few questions and let you go?
14: Yeah, but I already told you that I got kicked out of school early and I'm stupid. So
0: listen, I've made it easy for you, buddy. All right, here we go.
14: Okay.
0: Roll the intro.
17: And now it's time for Who Said What?
0: Yes. It's still going. Thank you. Welcome to Who Said What with your host, Jason Matthews. What I'm doing is prepping for my future life here, Larry, and I've got to get better at it. All right, I'm going to play a series of legends, hosts from game shows, and I want you to name that person, all right? You ready to go?
14: Okay.
0: All right, here we go. This is game show host number one.
18: Let's try the lights and buzzers, see if the electrics work. Grant?
14: Tony Barber.
18: Rosemary?
0: Yes, Tony Barber is correct. Give him a ding for that one. Geez, you're good. You are smart, ooh, Larry Ender. Number two. Let's roll number two.
19: We surveyed 100 people and the top seven answers are on the board. Name something people
0: Newton
19: do on
0: yes,
19: their hands.
0: Yes, Bert. Geez, you're quick, mate. You are quick, Bert Newton hosting Family Feud. That is really good.
14: That's it.
0: Rightio, this guy, Let's get to him. Number three.
20: I know what you're saying. Could have possibly be that time already. Yep, it is. And we're back.
14: Maybe John Burgess.
0: Yes. That's what you... Larry, actually, that's something you could do to improve. Can you grow a big, filthy mo?
14: It'll take me 6 years, but I'm willing to give it a go.
0: Right, yeah, the last one. If you'll get this one. The king of Australian television. And I mean that. The king of Australian TV.
21: I just want to tell you, I have just eaten a toasted roast beef sandwich from the canteen.
14: Is it Graham Kennedy?
0: Have a listen to this.
21: And I think I'm going to blank.
0: Yes, it is. Graham.
14: Graham Kennedy.
0: How good was... we're similar ages. How good was Blankety Blanks growing up?
14: Oh, wow. I don't think you could do that anymore. My gosh.
0: No. I see ugly Dave Gray a lot at the Runaway Bay Leagues Club, believe it or not. He hasn't changed, Larry.
14: Is that right?
0: Yep. Hasn't changed. You still got the big mo. You'll find a little bit of chicken schnitzel in it occasionally, but he is he's still going strong. Hey, Larry, I've taken too much of your time, mate. Seriously, I love my game shows. I love watching the last half hour of The Chase when Tipping Point finishes. But, mate...
14: After your favourite show, yeah.
0: Well, okay. Yeah, but you're my favourite host. So can we go with that? All right, thank you.
14: Let's go with that.
0: All right, mate. I really appreciate your time today. Good luck with everything. Larry Emdo, great to have you on 4BC Mornings.
14: Thanks, Jason. Thank you, mate. Have a great day.
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6: Welcome back to the program. Thank you again to Larry Emder for coming on the program. Russ says he looks forward to watching The Chase every arvo. He says Larry is fantastic. He does a good job, doesn't he? Doesn't he, Russ? And I appreciate him joining me today on 4BC Mornings. 133-882 is our open line for Watch Smoke Alarms. Let's head to Browns Plains. Ivan, good morning, mate.
7: How you going, Jace?
6: Good, thank you. Now, are you trying to break my heart, my friends?
7: Yes, mate. I'm sorry, but did you ever see the original version from England?
6: It's on before the Australian. I watched that as well. The English version.
7: Did you spot the difference between the two shows?
6: Pounds versus Australian dollar? No, I don't know what it is.
7: No, the whole show is just butchered here.
6: How? Why?
7: Okay. In the English version, you have six categories, you know, at the end versus five.
6: Yes.
7: Okay, now here, when Todd is taking the show on, if they miss the question, it's, oh, I have to take the counter away. Well, in English version, they actually put it in the penalty box.
6: Right, gotcha. Yeah, they do too. You're right.
7: Yes.
6: All right, well, just don't say anything. Okay, well, that's fair enough. You can have a crack at the production, but not at Toddy, Ivan. Not at Toddy.
7: Oh, but Todd is pushing them always with this temptation. You know, when they have little chance of winning anything, he pushes them so they forfeit whatever they had in the bank.
6: He might be on a bonus. I don't know, Ivan. Thanks for your call, mate. 133-882. The Prime Minister, Anthony Albanese, has just announced next week's federal budget will include a $10 billion fuel security plan. Now, the announcement was made following the National Cabinet this morning.
8: The package will provide more than $10 billion to secure Australia.
6: Made following the National Cabinet this morning.
8: The package will provide more than $10 billion to secure Australia's

0: has onshore fuel reserves to ensure at least 50 days of fuel supply and storage of diesel and aviation fuel.
1: All right, it's a better outcome, but I'd really like us to get further. I really would. I'd like to see us get back to at least 60 to 90 days, which is the recommendation. 90 days is the international recommendation. So 50 days, still not enough. Nowhere near enough. But it's a start at a cost of $10 billion. Surely we can build storage for that, can't we? And are you thinking what I'm thinking nowadays? Do we just throw around billions as if it's millions nowadays? It seems like everything we're building or trying to build starts with buh instead of muh. 133-882 is our open line. She's on the wireless after midday today. Carla Binasca coming up. I just got another text from yours and my friend Chrissy.
2: Mm-hmm.
1: She says, I love to watch Larry. I watch every arvo. I hate it when they take the low offer because of the money spinner. Yeah, I'm with you on that, Chrissy.
2: What is this? What are you talking about?
1: We're talking about, good to see you listening to the radio. Larry Emder was just on the show. You know, my dream is to become...
2: You have weird dreams.
1: Well, my dream is to leave this job and become a game show host.
2: Oh, you want to be the host.
1: So I'm building my way up to it.
2: I thought you wanted to win money on a game show.
1: I think the dream of a lot of my listeners too is for me to leave the show, for me to become a game show host. But I only want to do deal or no deal because I don't want to read out questions. I don't want to make...
2: That's the pressure that Larry's always under, trying to get the questions out really quickly.
1: And whilst I love Toddy and I love Tipping Point, Larry's the king of game show television. He said to me, he's been doing it for nearly 40 years.
2: Yeah, he has. I love Larry.
1: Yeah, he's good. And I just, this is my pathway.
2: What's your lament? Why are you so sad?
1: I'm not sad.
2: You're frustrated, that's why.
1: Well, I'm waiting for old mate to leave Deal or No Deal. Grant. I mean, he's a bludger. What does he do?
2: Drives fast cars.
1: He can barely reach the pedal.
2: Oh, no, I don't know. They'd have to modify him.
1: Imagine that.
2: I thought you were going to say, because I've had friends who've won money on game shows. I had a friend who won a part of her house deposit from going on Hot Seat, Millionaire Hot Seat.
1: Fair income.
2: Yeah, true story.
1: So that's a tough game show to play.
2: And also then it's chance whether you get into the hot seat to win the money, and she did.
1: Yeah, wow, okay.
2: Yeah.
1: Yeah, there's a lot of barriers, isn't there? And I don't like, I tell you the one thing about the chase I don't like, you're relying on other people next to you.
2: Yeah, I'm not very good with team sports.
1: No.
2: I'm in it for myself.
1: Yeah, clearly. I'm not answering that for anyone else working here. But Chrissy's been on the text. I love Larry. I watch every afternoon. I hate when they take the low offer because money spinner, blah, blah, blah. I'm married to a baldy, so Larry is very appealing to women. But I do love Todd. Mm. Also, Chubby Cheeks, you can follow both shows on Facebook and have your say about contestants. And wow, do people take these shows very seriously?
2: Yeah, they do, because like you, creating spreadsheets about how much money can be won.
1: I did that when
2: people with a lot of time on their hands.
1: Well, when I was made redundant before I came to 4BC.
2: Yes, a lot of time on your hands.
1: I did, and that's what I did. I created spreadsheets.
2: You could have volunteered. You could have gone with Yellow Van to Oz Harvest and delivered meals. Could have...
1: Someone needs to keep an eye on these game shows.
2: Got a hobby. You're the game show regulator. You can't be implicit wanting to be a host of a game show and also try and take them down simultaneously.
1: Well, I figure if I take them down, no one will want to host it. And then, hey, look, I'm available.
2: No, you'll take down the entire industry.
1: Oh.
2: Game shows will cease to exist.
1: Imagine that, because of me.
2: That's terrible.
1: Then how will I fill in my afternoons?
2: Exactly. You might have to actually get a hobby rather than just do it for the radio.
1: I could listen to your podcast. What's coming up on the show today?
2: Dr. Terry Slevin is going to join us. He's basically, there's Australia's biggest preventative health conference is happening right now in Hobart. So some of the greatest minds from across the world are talking about basically why it costs the public purse so much money in when we talk about hospital wait times and we're trying to get health care when things are acute, when you're in trouble, we all clog up the system. And there's a lot of money being spent on that, but not a lot to talk about why we can prevent the steps to when we get there.

0: So I'm thoroughly interested in this, particularly around vaping and smoking, why vaping rates are continuing to increase, why we pay so much in excise for smoking. And I don't know if you saw, there's been a secret Senate hearing where Philip Morris was invited to go and speak to government. To me, that doesn't seem right.
1: No.
0: Because they have an agenda, obviously, to sell as much product as they can. And there's even the inference that they're selling like stock, excess stock, to fund the illegal tobacco wars. Whether that's true or not, that's something that's come out of this Senate hearing.
1: Right.
0: So anyway, we'll talk about preventative health on the program. We'll also have Michael Shoebridge on the program because I'm confused. You've got the Americans saying that this war in the Middle East is over. Sorry, conflict, not war. And then the Iranians saying, no, we're the ones that have got control of the Strait of Hormuz. Who's saying what and who's got control of what?
1: Well, the truth is somewhere in the middle, right?
0: Right. So we'll have Michael Shoebridge on to cast his eyes over it.
1: Okay. Sounds good. Michael, just before you go, Michael says, and sorry, Jason, you only have a head for radio, buddy.
0: That's true. Game show hosts have to be short. You have to be small.
1: Short?
0: Yeah, you have to be small to be on TV.
1: I'm shrinking with age.
0: Not from an osteoporosis angle, from an actual height angle.
1: Carla has afternoons after midday today here on 4BC. Go well, my friends. 29 to 12, three child protection staff have been stood down in the Northern Territory. Chloe Affleck has all the details.
2: Yeah, that's over incidents that happened in the lead-up to the death of a five-year-old girl in Alice Springs. Six child protection notifications were allegedly made to the department in the weeks leading up to when she went missing. The federal government has unveiled a $10 billion package to secure Australia's fuel and fertiliser supplies. The plan would see diesel and jet fuel reserve increase to 50 days. The government will also work with the states to look at the feasibility of establishing another oil refinery. A crime scene has been established after a suspected human bone was found at a construction site in Hervey Bay, and Australians are embracing electric vehicles at record levels, with EVs accounting for 16% of all new vehicle sales. In sport, Shark star Nico Hines is urging the NRL and other sporting codes to follow the lead of the AFL when it comes to mental health reforms, and Jason Georgakondek will have more news at midday.
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1: 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Chris says, what about the Queensland LNP spending? Tens of billions in spending they're doing. Will any of this be cut back? Chris, it's a really important point that you make as well. Whilst a lot of the cause for spending is from a federal level, I mean, the states have got to do their bit as well. And I totally get what you're saying here. But, I mean, as long as the spending is in the right direction, I have no issue with it. But you're right, Chris. It's a very good point you make. We need all levels of government to be a little bit more frugal. Treat it like a household budget. I think someone said that to me on the text as well. Imagine if this was my household budget. You can't just keep borrowing money every time you need to do something. And Tony says he should start doing his job, stop trying to be Mr. Popular. I think Tony's referring to the Prime Minister. Labor love blaming everyone else. He is Mr. It's Not My Fault. How about our 90 days of fuel reserves? Clearly good at giving advice, says Tony. Yeah, but Tony, that's both sides of the political fence have let us down there. I mean, what year was it when the Ukraine Russia thing started? Australia, well, ScoMo was the Prime Minister. We sold off our fuel reserves to ease any price increase due to the conflict, but we've never replaced it. We've never put it back. And now we're up, you know what, creek without a paddle, and we're paying top dollar for this stuff. And Dazza says, morning, you say we should sack the unions or not. If we did, do we sack all the ex-unionists in all governments, councils, public services, all the boards they've been appointed to in government, super, et cetera? Thanks, Dazza. I don't know. I actually said earlier, and I get where you're coming from. It's not just the unions. It's the influence that these former union members now have in decision-making. Where does it stop, Dazza? You're right, but I don't know. I asked the question earlier because I have been getting texts about this all week. Do we do what Sir Joe did? Sack everyone. Start again. Hire them back if they're not in the union. I don't know if you can do that now. Honestly, I don't know whether you can. Could you imagine? Gary says, Jason, 50 cent fares should have been higher. Where does Queensland Rail get its money for capital works? Stupid decision, says Gary. A lot of you aren't fans of this. And Jason, RBA is responsible for inflation by a large increase in electricity prices, which has driven up price of everything you use or consume, but blame the RBA. Doug wrote that in. I'm not sure what that means, Doug. Anyway, 133-882 is our our text line if you want to send a text, thanks to Watch Smoke Alarms. Email is actually mornings@4bc.com.au.
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1: 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Our 4BC listeners, Astrid and Tanner, have been speaking to One Nation leader Pauline Hanson about issues that matter to them. We've heard their discussions about the cost of living. Yesterday was all about immigration and housing. And as we left them, the conversation turned to defence. And it turns out Tina's son is in defence and Astrid's daughter is an Air Force cadet. Well done. So today, Astrid and Tina asked Pauline for her thoughts on our national security. Given everything that's going on globally at the moment, with conflicts in Iran, lots of stuff going on. You've got Gaza, you've got everywhere it's going on at the moment. Astrid, you've got a question about this.
20: I do, Pauline. It's Astrid again. As Jason said, increasing global instability, ongoing conflicts, it's on our news all day, every day at the moment. What role do you believe Australia should play internationally? How should we balance between diplomatic, humanitarian and defence responsibilities while ensuring we are acting in Australia's national interest?
21: Right. This is definitely a hot seat today, isn't it? No. That's really on the minds of a lot of Australians. And where are we going to go with this for our nation? I support Donald Trump and what he's done over there because Iran was heading towards nuclear weaponry, bombs, and it's an evil regime, which it is. It's suppressed its people for 47 years, and the people are crying out they want freedom in that nation. If we talk about Iran, what's our part in this? I don't believe in sending troops over there. I don't want troops on the ground over there. But we've got to support our allies, which America is, USA. And I'll ask you this question. If you want to keep out of it, well, then what's going to happen if China does invade Taiwan, which they said they will by 2027, and then what if they move further south towards their eyes on Australia? Who are we going to call on? You know what? To defend ourselves, it'll last 3 days, if that. We haven't got the ability to defend ourselves. We don't have warships. We don't have the planes. We have nothing in this nation. And both political parties are responsible for that. The only one who's going to help us, someone said New Zealand, give me a break, because, you know, we're fight side by side, but they will not be able to defend Australia against a force like China. And then the only other one that will is America. So when your mate asks you for just a help, even in kind only, in word only, you stand by your mates. It's like your neighbour says, listen, I might need you, but are you going to give me your support? And the fact is, yes, you do. You can actually commit. They know we haven't got the armaments or the equipment or anything like that. It was just basically, yes, we're your mate. We signed up to AUKUS. We're going to stand side by side. We've done it throughout the wars. Then I think that's what America was looking for, that support.
1: Do you think we're supporting enough with what's going on in Iran? I know you don't want to have boots on ground. Are we doing enough as a nation?
21: Look, it's not our part of the world, but it does affect us, the Straits of Hormuz and the oil that we're getting there. And this is another thing that I'm angry about. We have the resources here. We have the fossil fuels. We have not utilised it. And for Albanese to be travelling around the world to get 100 million litres of oil, you know, which is one day's supply, it's a joke, an absolute joke. He's an absolute joke. We have the resources here. But because of climate change and the Greens and everyone wanting to shut it down, we're not utilising our resources, which we've got hundreds of years here of gas. From the gas, we can make oil. We have to get smart and become self-sufficient in this nation and make sure that we can ensure ourselves to move forward as a nation. Otherwise, I'm telling you what, Jason, we're fast becoming a third world country. And so I'm all for drill, baby, drill. And dig and utilise the resources to the best of our ability and give us that money. And we're working on it. I will be releasing at the end of next week a gas policy as well, which will give revenue back to Australia for our resources and then pay down our debt.
1: Can I get a sneak peek on that? Is that the one with Norway we've talked about
21: yes,
1: on the radio before?
21: But I've raised that constantly all the time.
1: Yep.
21: We've got to learn. This is what I do. You learn from what's been successful in other countries, and you discard the stuff that hasn't worked. That's been smart, and that's what I want to do, is utilise our resources. The Australians own this. Let's get paid for it, But I'm totally opposed to what the Greens are saying, that 25% tax. That's David Pocock. You know, they're going on about something I've been speaking about since 2016, about taxing the multinationals on a gas. And who destroyed it all was the coalition that never taxed it properly at the time. So I'm not going to give you away what my policy is at the moment, because the Libs will pick it up straight away and claim it as their own. But we've got to get smart about this.
1: There you go, Pauline Hanson with Astrid and Tina, our listeners here at 4BC. Tomorrow, the last edition, and it's about health. You know, this is, I don't know where One Nation stand on health. I know they're not far away from releasing a health policy, but this is something I want to dig into tomorrow. And I think it's an area that, and I don't think, oh, I don't care really, but I think they've got to get better at, you know, really pushing their policies like health. Because we know where Pauline and One Nation stands on immigration. We know where they stand on fuel security. We know where they stand on cost of living. But one thing I do not hear about is health. And we'll get into that tomorrow here on 4BC as we talk to Pauline Hanson with the Roundtable. Well done to Tina and Astrid as well. By the way, that person who wrote that stupid comment on social media going, oh, this is all scripted, the two ladies had their notes in front of them. So they were just nervous and referring to those. So I want to get rid of that myth or that rumour straight away. So it was, we didn't tell them what to say. For God's sake. 133-882 if you want to have your say on the round table. But also, that's the same number you have to ring if you'd like to win yourself a Belvedere Hotel $150 voucher. Oh, my hand, of course, you may be asking why we're playing Johnny O'Keefe's Shout. Well, it's my shout. Okay, it's a loose tie, but we're running with it here on 4BC Mornings. What a great song, by the way. Drew, can you just pump that? Or is it finished now? So good. What a great song. If you'd like to enjoy our shout, $150 to spend at the Belvedere Hotel Woody Point, where sunset meets celebrations, indulge, unwind, and savour the flavour. TheBelvedereHotel.com.au. Oh, by the way, Mother's Day. How good is this? There'll be mini markets in the courtyard, plus free Mother's Day mini photo shoots from 11 till 2. Sounds good. Want it? Want the $150 voucher? Spend on whatever you like. 133-882. Take caller 4 now here on 4BC Mornings.
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25: Hi, I'm Colin Boyce, the Federal Member for Flynn. The Middle East conflict serves as a wake-up call for Australia. The latest data has confirmed Australia has 34 days of diesel, 32 days of jet fuel and 36 days of petrol supply on hand, which includes stocks offshore. That means Australia could come to a standstill in a month if a conflict occurred in the region. I'm Colin Boyce. Australia must increase its domestic and industrial fuel supplies and its refining capability now. Authorised by Colin Boyce, MP Gladstone.
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1: Oh, it's 10 to 12. 133-882 is our open line for Watch Smoke Alarms. Let's go to Cleveland. Kerry's on the line. G'day, Kezza.
5: G'day, Jason. How you going, mate?
1: I'm good, mate. It's been an interesting program today. So I tell you what, I'm in a better mood now than when I started today. So I think I feel like I've gotten, you know, I've had a three-hour therapy session.
5: Mate, I love your show.
1: Thank you, mate. Appreciate it.
5: Fantastic.
1: Thank you, mate. Well, those kind words get you $150 to spend at the Belvedere Hotel at Woody Point, my friend. Well done.
5: Oh, that's absolutely wonderful. Thank you.
1: What a great bunch of people they are at the Belvedere, Kerry. Now, you've got $150 to spend. Are you going to take it all yourself, or are you going to take the family? What are you going to do?
5: Oh, no, I'll take my wife.
1: Oh, you're good.
5: Because we're going out for Mother's Day on Saturday with the whole family. Nice. And we're doing nothing on Sunday. So,
1: well,
5: absolutely wonderful.
1: Well, if you go there on Sunday, you can get the Mother's Day mini photo shoots from 11 till 2 as well. And they've got mini markets in the courtyard on Sunday. So I suggest you book, though, mate, if you want to head out there for lunch on Sunday. Well done. Congratulations.
5: No worries at all. Thanks, Jason.
1: No worries. There's Kerry in Cleveland. And well, you know what? It is a generous gift from the team at the Belvedere Hotel in Woody Point. Thank you so much for these $150 vouchers. We'll have another one for you tomorrow here on 4BC Mornings. Chris has been on the text, 0499 880 882. Jason, oh, he says, hey, Jace, listening to Pauline, looks like I was correct. Keep the orange flag flying. Thank you, Chris. Peter says, so good to hear from Pauline. The woman is smart and loves our country. Mark says, I have to challenge your comment, spending in the right direction. It is only the right direction if we don't have to or to make up the money the government is borrowing based on the taxpayer returning it. We just keep paying for their indiscriminate approach to spending. Regards, Mark, I'm just, as long as if we are spending money, and I'm talking about states here, and it's necessary infrastructural needs, then we have to spend it. But if we're waiting to get back into surplus and spend savings, I don't think we're ever going to get there again, mate. Sad, isn't it? Wayne, I saw your text. Thank you, mate. And Rat's a mate of mine. I did work with him in my previous role. Jason, the Iran war has nothing to do with our inflation figures. Michelle Bullock has thrown the blame back into the laps of Albanese and Chalmers. I heard that. The ones who really benefit from the rate hikes, the banks, says Paul Nesbitt. I think I read that out before. 133-882 if you want to have your say on anything this morning. Yeah. Any people who have died as a result of a domestic violence or family violence will be remembered. This is so sad, but how else do you do it? A candlelight vigils around the country today as part of the National Day to Remember. There'll be one in Brisbane from 5:30 in the Roma Street Parkland Amphitheatre. At the event, there will be Vanessa Fowler, chair of the Alison Baden Clay Foundation, which she established after the tragic murder of her sister. We all know that. Alison Baden Clay, the foundation forces on education and educating the community about domestic family violence, signs of abuse and how to become an effective bystander. Shane Probert will be there, a daughter of domestic violence murder victim, Doreen Langham. And Robert Bob Atkinson has had 44-year career with the Queensland Police Service as Commissioner from 2000 to 2012. These vigils are an important reminder of the need for ongoing awareness, prevention and support. And as hard as it is to talk about it, we need to talk about it. We need to keep highlighting this scourge on society that is domestic violence. It's bloody disgraceful. And we need to continue highlighting the good work of all sorts of groups working on this. And we need to spend days like today remembering those who have suffered from domestic violence. So if you can get there today, it'll be nice. Roma Street, Parkland Amphitheatre, happening at 5:30 this afternoon. It is 5 to 12, 4BC Mornings.
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29: Calcabate and Tackle is closing down. 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
1: Almost midday, Georgia has the latest news coming up, and then Carla, who knows what she's going to talk about after midday today. Thank you so much for your texts and all of your emails and phone calls today. It's been terrific. Wide variety of subjects. I just want to finish it with this one from Jen. She says, I bet those Hope Island gardeners, you know, the ones who garden nude, also double butter. I bet you they do put butter than peanut butter, Jen. Well, they don't have to buy clothes, do they? Have a good arvo. We're back tomorrow morning from 9 here on 4BC Mornings. It's news time.
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6: In this bulletin, ISIS brides heading back to Australia, new fuel security plan and a flying fox to the CBD. It's midday. Good afternoon. I'm Georgia Kondek. Police have confirmed some women linked to Islamic State will be charged when they return to Australia. Federal politics reporter Nelson Scott.
14: After 7 years living in a Syrian refugee camp, four women and nine children are expected to arrive in Sydney and Melbourne tomorrow. The women travel to the country with their husbands, who are fighting for the terrorist group ISIS. Home Affairs Minister Tony Burke maintains the government has not assisted the cohort on their journey home, but as Australian citizens, can do little to stop their return.
15: There are very serious limits on what can be done.
14: The opposition's John O'Dunham claims Labor could have done more to keep them out.
16: They could revoke their passports, they could revoke their travel documents.
14: The AFP has confirmed some of the women will be charged upon arrival, but did not disclose how many. The children will undergo therapy and participate in community integration programs. Nelson Scott, Canberra.
6: The federal government has unveiled a $10 billion package to secure Australia's fuel and fertiliser supplies. The plan would see diesel and jet fuel reserves increase to 50 days. The government will also work with the states to look at a feasibility of establishing another oil refinery. Prime Minister Anthony Albanese says the Iran war shows we need to improve our fuel resilience.
17: This is aimed at making sure that Australians can have more confidence in protecting our energy sovereignty, not just during this crisis, but going forward as well, protecting our nation's energy interests.
6: The Treasurer claims speculation about government spending is next Tuesday's budget is hypothetical. Federal politics editor Michael Packie.
29: The Albanese government won't deny speculation. It's planning a multi-billion dollar cash splash, which would see all wage and salary earners receive a one-off payment of up to $300. The Reserve Bank is warning such a measure could fuel inflation. Treasurer Jim Chalmers has slammed suggestions his budget will overstimulate the economy, arguing there'll be more savings and less spending.
18: That's obviously a hypothetical which doesn't reflect the reality of the budget.
29: Opposition leader Angus Taylor is reluctant to say whether the coalition will support the income offset, but claims the government has made life harder for households.
20: This is a complete economic disaster for Australia and Australians.
29: The RBA has raised interest rates for the third time this year, erasing the cuts that were delivered in 2025. Michael Packie reporting.
6: The Woodford community is mourning the death of a nurse who was killed in a head-on collision. Chloe Affleck has the details.
21: The 60-year-old woman was on her way to work when she was involved in a head-on collision with a reportedly stolen car. First responders rushed to the incident on Archer Street, but she could not be saved. Police say the other driver, a 31-year-old man, fled the scene on foot and was taken into custody by officers at a nearby school sometime later. The ute was reportedly stolen from a Morayfield address just hours before the collision. Following investigations, he's been charged with offences including manslaughter, failure to remain at the incident, and drunk driving. Chloe Affleck reporting.
6: Queensland scientists are celebrating a major breakthrough in cancer research using artificial intelligence. Lachlan Gray explains.
22: It's being heralded as the dawn of a new era in pathology. Researchers at the QMIR Berghofer have developed an AI tool giving pathologists supervision to detect hidden genetic markers of cancer. Doctors will now be able to see underlying molecular activity within patients' tissue. The machine learning technology has already proven very accurate in predicting breast, skin and kidney cancers, as well as a liver immune disease. Professor Kwan Nguyen says the tool is reliable and low cost. Next steps include trialling the model in pathology labs with hopes the tool could form part of clinical practice within 2 years. Lachlan Gray, Brisbane.
6: An inclusive ziplining experience is set to become part of Brisbane's skyline. Georgina Winter reports.
2: The state government today announced a $2.1 million investment in the River Icons project, a plan featuring a world-first, fully wheelchair-accessible zip line. The 400-metre line is designed to span the Brisbane River, soaring from Kangaroo Point to Gardens Point. The project is spearheaded by local tourism developer John Sharp, the man behind the Story Bridge Adventure Climb and River Life projects. Should the plans be approved, adrenaline junkies of all abilities could be crossing the river by air late next year. Georgina Winter, Brisbane.
6: Also making news, a national food recall has been issued for a popular Korean snack sold at Coles and Woolworths due to mould contamination. And Australians are embracing electric vehicles at record levels, with EVs accounting for 16.4% of all new vehicle sales. To finance, the All Ords are up 94 points at 8,997. Gold is trading at $4,627 an ounce, and one Australian dollar buying 72.3 US cents.
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6: Brisbane's Ben Hunt is an outside chance to lace up against Manly on Saturday. The veteran Bronco is in line to return from a knee injury as coach Michael Maguire battles a growing casualty ward. Hunt says he'll be careful not to rush back early.
4: Yeah, no, look, I definitely won't be going too soon, but I've got a fitness test today to get through, you know, some wrestling contact and a few different drills, and if I pass through all that, then I'll be right to play, but I'd still say it's a bit of an outside shot.
6: The Dolphins will kick off round 10 tomorrow night when they host the Bulldogs at Suncorp Stadium. Meanwhile, Queensland legend Sam Thaiday is throwing his support behind Cam Munster. The Storm champion is under pressure to hold his Maroons jersey following Melbourne's historic form slump. In Super Rugby, Red Star Harry Wilson will lean into his side's home record against the Chiefs on Saturday night. The Reds have already beaten the Crusaders and Highlanders in Brisbane this year. Wilson says he's ready to add a third Kiwi scalp.
5: Yeah, we love playing at Suncorp. Obviously, to get the win there on the weekend was great. And now to verse a team like the Chiefs on a six-day turnaround Friday night, it's really exciting. They're one of the best teams in the comp that have been over the past 4 or 5 years. So it's a game we really relish, and we can't wait to get into it.
6: It's 12:07. That's the latest news and sport.
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9: Partly cloudy today with those showers becoming less likely in the late afternoon and evening. Light winds tomorrow, a possible shower. Getting to 28 today for Rockhampton and Gladstone. Yeppoon 26, Billawheeler 30.
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10: 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I hope you're having a wonderful day. Plenty to get through on today's program. Surely we're going to break down the latest flashpoint in the Middle East with security analyst Michael Shoebridge. While Donald Trump has paused U.S. naval escorts through the Strait of Hormuz while keeping pressure on Iran with a naval blockade, tensions are rising again. The big question is, what does this mean for global shipping, fuel prices, the risk of much bigger conflict, all the things that we've been asking for the last 2 months more than. But everyone is claiming that they've got control of the strait. No one has control of anything. So we'll chat to Michael Shoebridge about this, as well as four ISIS brides are on their way to Australia. What's the security implication there? There's talk of as soon as they arrive, they'll be arrested. So we'll get to the bottom of that. After 1 o'clock, we're going to chat with one of Australia's leading public health experts. Adjunct Professor Terry Slevin joins us to talk about everything that we should be considering as we talk about longevity and living healthier lives. We talk weight loss, quitting vaping and smoking. We brought that up on the program yesterday. And the simple changes that we could make to live longer, healthier lives in 2026. We're going to get the legal lowdown from Duncan McDougall from Atwood Marshall Lawyers. Today's topic is the case of the handwritten hospital menu will. Sounds like a murder mystery. But it's actually a handwritten note on a hospital menu. And could it really count as a will? We'll find out after 2 o'clock. Scott Phillips will join us with finance after 1 o'clock. And of course, a wash up after the Reserve Bank raised the cash rate by 25 basis points yesterday. I think it's done and dusted. There's nothing we can do. We've got to look at what it means to us, the bottom line. Maybe it's a win for you. Maybe you're retired. Maybe you've got savings. Maybe the interest rates helps you. For the most of us, though, for all of us, it means the cost of living is well and truly in focus. The RBA trying to pass the buck to the government, well, not really pass the buck. They acknowledge that, you know, there are issues in line with the conflict in the Middle East, but that underlying all of that was inflation before we got to that point. Meanwhile, the government's saying, don't look here, it's all over in the Middle East. That's why we're in the position that we're in. Anyway, have you heard of the Ballet of Lights? I've got double pass to give away to this show. It looks incredible. So if you want to get your mind off things, the Ballet of Lights, classical ballet, stunning choreography, but the setting is spectacular. The artists are all wearing, the ballet dancers, they're all wearing these glow-in-the-dark costumes. They're all beautifully lit up, still doing the stories that we know and love, like Cinderella and Sleeping Beauty. I've got a double pass giveaway. It looks spectacular. It's the same number that you can call the 4BC open line, thanks to Watch Smoke Alarms, 133-882, or you can text through anytime, 0499-880-882. That's the text line. Anytime you want to message in, that's fine. 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
10: All right. We could stick on the doom and gloom, but I think actually it's an opportunity for us to now look at some good news here on 4BC Afternoons.
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10: All right, the open line, 133-882, 4BC open line. Thanks to Watch Smoke Alarms. If you've got some good news to share with us, I'd love to share that with the afternoon's program. I'll kick it off today. Let's see how we go. The plans for a wheelchair accessible Cross River zip line right in the heart of Brisbane is becoming a step closer to reality. Did you hear about this today? The Queensland government announced that it would put $2.1 million towards the River Icons project. It's been driven by Brisbane tourism operator and developer John Sharp, who launched the Story Bridge Climb. And the zip line is being hailed as a world first due to its accessibility. So it's going to touch down at Gardens Point, crossing the 400-metre stretch of the Brisbane River, starting at the top, ending over at Gardens Point. Tourism Minister Andrew Powell said the investment was part of an $80 million tourism fund leveraging global attention from the 2032 Games. And, you know, it's attractions like that that are going to be world-class and extremely inclusive that might garner some attention and thing and activities, I guess, for people to do when they visit. It's good to see more things being put forward for the Olympics. However, Council Opposition Leader Jared Cassidy said the proposed tourism draw would be nice to have, but question why the Story Bridge couldn't get the same love with funding. Stating this, it's bizarre that they can find $2.1 million for a flying fox but can't find anything to help restore our iconic bridge that links the north and south of our city together. But this is good news, Jared. Well, this is the good news segment. I kind of tend to agree because you won't have a Story Bridge to climb or zip line across or in the background of if it sort of crumbles away. But it's been patched up so far. Hopefully it'll get a bit of funding and get fixed up. I see your point. It's good news. This is about, you know, an opportunity to put Brisbane on the map with yet another world-class accessible activity for visitors to come and do and for locals. I don't think that's such a bad thing. 133-882 is a 4BC open line thanks to Watch Smoke Alarms. Russ, my daily dose of Russ has texted in already on 0499-880-882. Russ says, zip line from Kangaroo Point down to the garden sounds good, but do you get a taxi back to pick up your car? That's a good point, Russ. It might be wheelchair accessible. It might be all access. But how do you get from the other side back again? Maybe they put you in a boat that launch you back across? That's excellent. I haven't looked at the fine print, Russ. I'm going to look into that for you now. All right, some more good news. Anthony Albanese has just spoken before a national cabinet meeting. And he spoke more about his slogan.
17: As our campaign says, every little bit helps.
10: That's good. Every little bit helps. And continue to explain that we are still at level 2 of the fuel security plan. Again, this is level 2 of 4 levels, of which I had no idea that we had a fuel security plan that consisted of 4 levels, but we're at level 2. I don't know. Is anyone taking notice of that? Do we even care? However, there is some good news that has come from this announcement.
17: Today, I am also announcing that the federal budget next week will include an Australian fuel security and resilience package. This is aimed at making sure that Australians can have more confidence in protecting our energy sovereignty, not just during this crisis, but going forward as well. The package will provide more than $10 billion to secure Australia's near-term fuel and fertiliser security, establish a permanent government-owned Australian fuel security reserve of around 1 billion litres, and lift the minimum stockholding obligation by around 10 days for every type of fuel. This will support an overall expansion of Australia's onshore fuel reserves to ensure at least 50 days of fuel supply and storage of diesel and aviation fuel.
10: All right, so there you go. Albo's done his deals. He's crisscrossed the globe, or particularly in this sort of neck of the woods, burning up some avgas. More than $10 billion to secure fuel and fertiliser in Australia. We'll have the ability to store around 1 billion litres of fuel thanks to this proposed federal government reserve, onshore reserve, and then therefore expanding Australia's onshore fuel reserve to ensure at least 50 days of fuel supply of diesel and aviation fuel, all types of fuel onshore. So 50 days, is that presumably up from 30 days? Which again, you know, carry the one, minus the 10, whoever's making up those numbers as we go along, because we were at critical levels before the conflict had even really began to unravel. And as a five-week campaign, as Trump would have said it was going to last, has lasted now over, what, 8-9 weeks now, I think, I'm counting? Anyway, that's good that this was good news. This is about the good news. This is good news. We're going to have more fuel. That's great. And out of this whole fuel crisis, energy crisis, we've learned something. And maybe the government are doing something. So that's good. We can celebrate the wins. They might be incremental and they might have been a forced hand, but that's okay. The text line, 0499 880 882. Of course, the open line, 133 882. Share your good news with us right now. 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The best bit of news today, you could score a double pass to the Ampol Women's State of Origin game too. So it's happening at Suncorp Stadium on Thursday, the May 14th. As the Maroons battle the Blues to officially kick off the Magic Round weekend. So get on the phones now and share with us 133-882 with your good news.
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10: 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A bit of feedback now. Thanks to the Watch Smoke Alarms, the 4BC Open Line, 1-3-882 or via text 0499-880-882. Steve says Albanese's fuel security plan sounds like the story of the boy plugging the leaking dike with his finger. Real plan, refine and store. Steve, that's, I would hope, that has been part of the national conversation. And at this point, it seems that it's just been a, what can we do in the short term? And you're right, the long-term plan would be to bring everyone to the table. We've spoken a lot to Biofuels Australia and their push to mandate biofuel and ethanol as part of the mix, because it's ridiculous that we can refine, in particular, ethanol here, but then we ship it off because we don't know what to do with it. But it could very well be part of the fuel mix and the opportunity for us to here, but then we ship it off because we don't know what to do with it. But it could very well be part of the fuel mix and the opportunity

0: but I'm happy to have the conversation about it. 1-833-882 is the open line, thanks to Watch Smoke Alarms. Brian has texted in. Carla Albanese, weasel words with Home Affairs Minister. I, as a taxpayer, should have access to his emails and phone conversation. I don't know if we can do that. I don't believe a word out of his mouth in regard to ISIS Brides. There's another player. He's been over there to access to Burke's office. He needs to come under scrutiny, Brian. It is one of those things. It's just sort of broken in the last hour or so about these ISIS brides. Four of the 12, I believe, that are trying to return back to Australia. And the talk is that they'll be immediately arrested. I don't know what the charges will be. Michael Shoebridge is going to join us after 2:30 to have a chat about this, just, you know, in terms of a national security perspective and what it means for relations. It's very puzzling that we would allow this to happen. But at the same time, I guess, yeah, who's funding their return? And we can sit here and go, okay, well, if someone from another country comes and commits a crime here in Australia, deport them, send them away. We don't want them here. We don't want them as a burden on our, prison system and all the rest. We don't want to pay for them. We don't want anything to do with them. But the script is flipped, and you've got Aussies overseas who've been part of families and a movement that is deplorable. It's not like Syria is asking them to be deported back to Australia. They want to come back here. So I wonder if they were to have stayed over there and do crimes against their state, what the punishment would be there, and perhaps we could do the same for them here. But we won't, because that's not in line with our laws, is it? As, again, deplorable and barbaric as that punishment might be, perhaps they should have thought of that before they left the freedoms that we have here. So I will watch with interest as to what happens with these ISIS brides. It is interesting. Peter has weighed in on this discussion about biofuels and ethanol. Peter says ethanol doesn't work here. There's too much relative humidity. This question about ethanol attracting water as part of its makeup. Again, Peter, it's something that I spoke. Apparently, it's not an issue if stored correctly, and if stored in the correct conditions for the right amount of time. Ethanol is fine. It only gets exposed to that relative humidity if it stays too long in tanks, and if it's in tanks that aren't purpose built for it. That's my very rudimentary understanding. But Peter, these are the conversations we should all be having. Boffins, policymakers, people that are looking after our future, they should all be having as part of the mix, right? Not just, yay, I've been able to secure more fuel and we'll be able to store it on shore because the tanks are empty. And now it's 50 days that we'll have in reserve. Well, that's good. But there have been other people, I think of the late Senator Molan, who's been talking about this for quite some time before we even got to this point. The fuel security, that energy crisis, an energy issue was on the cards well before this blew up, for want of a better turn of phrase, in the Middle East. Kaz from Holland Park has called through. Hello, Kaz.
1: Hey, Carla, how are you?
0: I'm very well.
1: Good.
0: Have you got some good news to share with us?
1: I haven't got good news, but it's on a lighter note.
0: Okay.
1: It's weird slash funny.
0: Okay.
1: So when people speak, they go like, I've just been to the shop and I've bought a new dress and it cost me a fortune. It's the stretching of that sentence. What is that proving? Is it the highlight of the last word, or is it major highlight of the whole sentence?
0: Kaz, it's funny when you notice how people speak. I know, I get tied up on words and I, misspeak all the time, but I'll own it. But it's weird. To me also, the one is the people that speak with inflection going up all the time. Well, why are they doing that?
1: Yes.
0: Yeah, I don't understand that either. Is it because you're thinking about what you're trying to say, or maybe you want to emphasize the thing that you're saying to get your point across? I don't know, Kaz.
1: Yeah, I've actually heard you do it on the radio too.
0: Oh,
1: dear. You may not realize you're doing it.
0: I don't know. Maybe I'm trying to stretch for time. You know, I'm just trying to fill in time, Kaz. Like now, maybe.

0: I don't know. Well, look, I'll try my hardest not to do it. I'll try my hardest not to go and
1: Don't worry. You just be you.
0: Oh, thank you. I appreciate that. But keep me in line, all right, Kaz? Keep me honest.
1: Okay, Carla. Thank you. Have a great day.
0: And to you as well. Yeah, it's funny the way people talk. And the way some of us get paid to do it. It's an absolute privilege. Someone who never minces her words is Georgia Condic. Standing by in the 4BC newsroom. Now, the opposition claims more could have been done to prevent a group of ISIS brides from returning to Australia. It is a hot button topic of today. GK, you've got all the details.
2: Yeah, good afternoon, Carla. Shadow Homes Affairs Minister John O'Dunham argues Labor has not explored all available options. 4 women and 9 children are currently making their way home and are expected to land in Sydney and Melbourne tomorrow, but the federal government maintains it has limited powers to block their return. The Albanese government has unveiled a $10 billion fuel security package designed to safeguard the nation's domestic supply. Queensland scientists have developed an AI tool giving pathologists supervision to detect hidden genetic markers of cancer. And a man wearing what is described as an anti-Semitic shirt has been moved along outside the Royal Commission into the Bondi Beach terror attack. In sport, Broncos star Ben Hunt says he's an outside shot to run out for the team against the Seagulls on Saturday. The veteran half is in line to return from a knee injury as Brisbane battles a growing casualty ward. And Carla, I'll have more news at 1.
3: Cover Queensland stories on Afternoons, thanks to the Heritage Hotel. 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
3: Welcome back to the Afternoons program here on 4BC and 4RO in Rockhampton. Well, tensions in the Middle East continue to escalate, with Donald Trump pausing America's naval escort mission through the Strait of Hormuz, while still maintaining a blockade on Iranian ports, even as missiles, drones and attacks on commercial vessels continue across the region. At the same time, in Australia, four former ISIS brides and nine children are preparing to return from Syria, with authorities warning arrests are expected and security agencies are already planning extensive monitoring operations to help us understand this chess game between Washington and Tehran and what it could mean for Australia's security and economy. We're joined by Michael Shoebridge, founder and director of Strategic Analysis Australia. Thank you so much, as always, on the Afternoons program, Michael.
4: Oh, lovely to talk with you, Connor.
3: Okay, there's lots to unpack here. So let's just start with the US. They say that Operation Epic Fury is over, ships are still being struck in the Strait of Hormuz and Iranian boats continue confronting Western vessels. So is this really a ceasefire, or is it just a different phase of the conflict?
4: Yeah, well, I think a ceasefire can be a very rubbery concept. So we're certainly not in the full-on war phase as we saw a while ago, you know, from the end of February for a few weeks, where attacks were going deep into Iran and Iran was attacking deep across the Middle East. So we've got this weird shadow fight still going on. Yeah. But I think what we've just seen is that American attempt to say, hey, the Strait is safe for ships to use, obviously didn't work.
3: Yeah, well, this is the thing. Trump has hit pause on Operation Freedom or Project Freedom while still trying to keep, you know, blockades in place on Iranian ports. Is this genuine diplomacy, or are we at risk of something becoming even more dangerous because Trump doesn't hold all the cards that he thought he did?
4: Yeah, I think that's the hardest thing for Donald Trump to come to terms with. He thought his military had scored a glittering victory by the amount of destruction of Iran's military, you know, the Navy and the missiles and drones. But as we've seen, Iran still holds that big fat card called control of the Strait of Hormuz.
3: Yeah.
4: And at some point, America has to negotiate with Iran and not just have each of them reject notes they're sending to each other through the Pakistanis.
3: Yeah. Well, that's the thing. It seems like it doesn't fill me with much confidence, and whether it's just a cynical approach, that it stopped a day after it started.
4: Yeah, so, you know, the best case here is that Trump has realised that a negotiation has to happen.
3: Yeah.
4: And so he's using stopping this Project Freedom thing to say to the Iranians, well, I'm reducing pressure on you, so I've given you something. How about you give me something?
3: Mm.
4: That's the best case. But we're no further along than we were on the weekend.
3: Yeah.
4: And there's still plenty of rumours saying Trump's saying to his Pentagon military chiefs, give me options.
3: Well, give us options, because is it true the situation, if it goes beyond 60 days or there's some arbitrary number, that then cabinet can get involved because it has become a prolonged period of time enough for it to be classified as war, and he needs the backing of government to be able to commit to commit war.
4: Yeah, so this is about the American president being able to deploy the US military somewhere, but if the conflict goes on for more than 60 days, he's got to get authorization from Congress.
3: That's right.
4: That would have happened on the 1st of May.
3: Right.
4: But what the Trump administration has argued is, no, when we put the ceasefire in place, the clock stopped. So right. They're saying the 60 days never happened, and if the war starts up again, well, that's a whole new 60 days.
3: Oh, we reset.
4: Yeah, like speed chess, you know, it's your move, click. No, it's your move. And I don't know that Congress is going to accept that argument, but that's the line.
3: Okay, because from a strategic point of view, if you've got both sides claiming that they effectively control the Strait of Hormuz, which is like the biggest piece of this puzzle, who holds the leverage right now?
4: Well, I think the Iranians hold the leverage over the Strait.
3: Yeah.
4: The US Navy holds some leverage over Iran because of its blockade of ships going to and from Iran.
3: Mm-hmm.
4: But the world's problem is not ships going to and from Iran. That contributes to the problem. But
3: yeah.
4: By far the biggest problem is the Iranians not letting ships safely through the Strait.
3: Yeah.
4: So the Iranians have that leverage. What Trump really needs to say this was worthwhile is not only the straits being open and the Iranians not charging ships to go through them, but some change on the Iranian nuclear program. And that still looks, the best he's going to do is get the Iranians saying, hey, why don't we pause for a while? And they've probably got to do that anyway because of the amount of destruction.
3: Yeah, right. The other interesting thing for me, and I'd love to get your brain across this, Michael Shoebridge, of course, founder, director of Strategic Analysis Australia, is that Marco Rubio is now openly calling on China to try and pressure Iran, while Iran's foreign minister is in Beijing for talks as well. Again, this chess game, this weird chess game that's going on. How significant is China's role in all of this? And can we really look to Beijing to maybe help calm tensions, or do they have us exactly where they want us?
4: I think Beijing is actually perfectly comfortable with the Americans looking like they've started something they can't finish.
3: Mm.
4: The Chinese economy is a bit flat at the moment. It's got plenty of problems. You know, its real estate sector's collapsed. It's got massive youth unemployment, but its export machine is going, you know, like a rocket. Including Chinese electric vehicle sales here in Australia. But it would like to get cheaper oil out of the global market, and it would like to keep buying Iranian oil.
3: Yeah.
4: I don't think that matters enough to Beijing for them to want to help the Americans.
3: That sort of thing. I don't know. You know more than me. I feel as though China's entering into this conversation because they actually have amazing leverage here in being able to get the things that they want to progress their nation forward, as opposed to trying to bring two sides together.
4: Well, the way they're probably thinking about it is, well, what do we want out of Trump when Xi Jinping and Trump meet around the 15th, 16th of May? Is showing that we'll help the Americans in some way in the Gulf,
3: yeah,
4: going to help us, say, open up all those restricted chip exports around AI into China, if they want that.
3: Yeah.
4: But my view is Beijing doesn't trust the Trump administration to deliver on any deal.
3: Yeah.
4: And they'd rather watch the Americans damage themselves.
3: Yeah, right. Well, they're doing a pretty good job of it. Just very quickly, in sort of the region of the war, the UAE says it's intercepted missiles and drones for a second straight day, while Iran is denying involvement. Is there a risk that this conflict will spread well beyond Iran and Israel into a much broader regional war? Is there any thoughts on that?
4: Well, I think that's only likely if the ceasefire between America and Iran breaks comprehensively,
3: mm-hmm.
4: Because then we're into that territory where the Americans are attacking civil infrastructure across Iran,
3: yeah,
4: and Iran would respond by doing the same across the broader Gulf. So I think there's very limited chance that the UAE or the Saudis are going to say, hey, you know, I've got a great idea, I'm going to attack Iran all by myself.
3: Yeah, right. Okay. It is interesting. I mean, something, you know, when we first spoke about this, Michael, this was meant to be a 5-week done and dusted, not tour. It was just a, you know, conflict that Trump was promising. And yet here we are 2 months plus later still, you know, held at a grip by it, by in terms of us here in Australia, you know, prices at the supermarket, at the Bowser, all of that. So, can you see this ending anytime soon?
4: Well, you know, President Trump keeps saying, gosh, we're so close to a deal. The Iranians want a deal real soon. I'll have great news for you really soon.
3: Yeah.
4: At some point, he'll be right. But he's said it so many times and just obviously been making stuff up that it's hard to take that seriously.
3: Yeah.
4: I do think the outlines of a deal look like the Americans remove their blockade on Iranian shipping.
3: Yeah.
4: The Iranians open the Strait of Hormuz and they sit down and have a big negotiation about the nuclear program. That to me looks like something the rest of the world would say makes sense. It's just got to make sense in Washington and Tehran.
3: Yeah, which neither of them are making any sense right now, it would seem. Very quickly, closer to home, four former ISIS brides, nine children preparing to return from Syria. Police are warning that some arrests are expected. How difficult will it be for authorities to manage and monitor people returning from a war zone who've been gone for more than a decade?
4: Yes. Well, look, I think the earlier we'd brought these families back, the better off Australia would be, the better off security would be, and the better off these children would be. So I'd expect that a small number of the women may be able to be charged, you know, for things like being in Raqqa when it was controlled by Islamic State, because just being there at a time was an offence.
3: Yeah.
4: But
3: yeah.
4: Charging others is just going to be tricky. Partly because maybe they haven't done really evil things, and two, where's the evidence coming from? So, you know, I think the government's talked a big, brave game about how evil these people are, but the facts may not stack up to show that.
3: Yeah.
4: But the bigger thing, I think, is we cannot blame children for whatever their parents may or may not have done. So, yeah, the job of integrating these children back into Australian society, some of them were born over there, that's going to involve a lot of different Commonwealth and state agencies and community groups. But we should be positive about this. These are children, and the history of young children coming out of horrible places is they can turn into very fine parts of our society.
3: It's just that it's hard to try and get across that when their parents are the ones that have been responsible for them being brought into the world in that part of the world, I guess.
4: Well, exactly. But remember, some of these women were quite young when they decided to, you know, follow the love of their life or, you know, have this ideal vision of living in a caliphate. Mm. I'd say not many of us are proud of all the choices we made when we were teenagers. Mm. And we're very glad our whole life isn't judged by some of those choices. So I don't think our political leaders have helped us think this through or prepare for the fact that we've just got to bring Australians home. We have international obligations to do that.
3: Yeah, I did mention that before. Just as the same as if we had in our midst someone from overseas commit a crime or do something bad or whatever, we would want to deport them for their country to deal with them. It's working both ways now. It's an interesting time. It's a real conundrum. And certainly you would hope for the best, which is that they want to be, you know, part of the community, part of Australian fabric of society, and, you know, that their beliefs are not, and the ideology is not something that is brought back with them, something that they once believed in. I don't know if you can change someone that way.
4: But one thing that some of the historical cases show is the people that want to return are not still bought in and heavily radicalized. They tend to be the ones to think, actually, that was a horrible mistake. Mm. It's the ones that want to stay there and stay with the radical groups that are often the bigger problem.
3: Yeah. Michael Shoebridge, I just got a text here from number ending in 252 on 0499 880 882. Albanese says he won't do anything to help the ISIS brides, but he won't do anything to stop them either. So there's this sentiment that, you know, the government, like you said, have talked a big game and like, let's bring these people back, let's do this, but then also we don't want to stop them from coming here, but we don't know what we're going to do with them.
4: Yeah, I think he's actually managed this terribly because he's kind of sounded really tough. And I remember he said he has nothing but contempt for those people, which is interesting when you talk about their children as well. And then he said, oh, we'll do nothing to assist their return. But he knows he's got to deal with it, and he'd be better telling us how he plans to deal with it.
3: Yeah. I think that that sort of is a broader how across a lot of areas, including the budget and other things. Michael Shoebridge, I always appreciate you joining us on the afternoons program. You help us make sense of things that I just can't get my head around. I appreciate so much your time.
4: Well, thanks, Carla. I don't think you do such a bad job on your own, but thank you.
3: Oh, you're very kind. Michael Shoebridge there, founder and director of Strategic Analysis Australia. Plenty of feedback coming through the text line 0499 880 882 and, of course, that open line 133 882 thanks to Watch Smoke Alarms.
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3: 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Plenty of feedback to get through. This from Paul, your guest, as in Michael Shoebridge, who we just had on, who I love speaking with. He's a very smart man. Paul says, your guest talks a good talk. Government agencies and such pulling together is unicorns and fairy tales. Why didn't you mention the dollars? And exactly it. It's going to cost a lot of money. This is, of course, in reference to these four ISIS brides. The AFP are warning of their arrests upon their return to Australia. They're expected to arrive across Sydney and Melbourne, actually, tomorrow evening, having left a Syrian refugee camp last month. But there's a group of 13 women and children and... you're right, Paul. And Michael did suggest it's the coordination of government agencies and enforcement, law enforcement, to help monitor the situation or monitor these people once they arrive? And at what cost? That costs you and me. That costs us to fund their life. And we want them to integrate. Of course we want them. And there, yes, there is a humanitarian aspect when it comes to the children. The children can't be held responsible for what the families decided, what the adults decided. But that is a burden to you and me as a taxpayer, and it's a hard one to try and reconcile. Noel has texted through on 0499 880 882. So if someone left Australia and joined the Nazis in Europe, had kids, I bet the government would find every possible way to stop them. This is from Frank. Carla, so now the ISIS collaborators will return to Australia. We're going to be paying for mental health issues the poor darlings have. No doubt we will be accommodating them in government housing. They'll be on benefits to support them. We'll be paying agencies to keep an eye on them. But that's all because they'll be Labor voters. 13 Labor voters. But yeah, I get your point. Gabe, just in regards to this fuel that's been secured by Albo, $10 billion worth of fuel? No, a billion litres of fuel at a cost of $10 billion. Is that what he's done? Gabe has said, don't let the numbers being mentioned by Albo, the irony of me just stuffing up the numbers. Don't let the numbers being mentioned by Albo regarding the fuel fool you or anyone. 1 billion litres is only 10 days supply for us. We use 100 million litres per day. We need 90 days for a country our size. People need to actually be educated about the numbers. Well, that's right. He's saying it's a great thing that we now have going to be onshore fuel reserves increased to 50 days worth of reserves of fuel as opposed to 30, which is give or take days. We're at critical levels, right, Gabe? And 90 days, I don't know if there's an arbitrary number, but 90 days seems to be the one that's been kicked around as to, in terms of having energy independence and fuel security. That seems to be the number that's brought around. 133-882 is the open line number. Thanks to Watch Smoke Alarms. We'll wrap things up after this.
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3: Thank you so much for your company here, 4BC Brisbane and 4RO in Rockhampton. Plenty of feedback to get through just in regards to these ISIS brides. We'll be touching down on Australian soil tomorrow evening. It's not the first and the last time you'll hear about this, particularly on this program and across the station as well. It is something that we will all be debating and discussing, and no doubt for days to come. After the 1 o'clock news, we'll chat to Scott Phillips. Just the eye-watering out of Australians that are now relying on some form of income support every year.
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19: It's 1 o'clock. Good afternoon. I'm Georgia Kontek. An Indian national will appear in a Brisbane court next month, charged with allegedly profiting from illicit tobacco sales. The AFP alleged the 33-year-old facilitated the movement of more than $7 million into his bank account. It is further alleged the man is living in Australia unlawfully and provided false information to immigration officers. The opposition claims more could have been done to prevent a group of ISIS brides from returning to Australia. Four women and nine children are currently making their way home and are expected to land in Sydney and Melbourne tomorrow. The federal government maintains it has limited powers to block their return. Shadow Home Affairs Minister John O'Dunham argues Labor has not explored all available options.
20: We are having these women and their children come back to Australia because the government are allowing them to. They are not stopping them. They could revoke their passports, they could revoke their travel documents, they could put the temporary travel bans on these individuals at the very least.
19: The opposition claims the federal government's fuel security package is too little too late. $10 billion will be set aside in next Tuesday's budget to boost petrol, diesel and jet fuel reserves to 50 days. Separately, the government would directly own 1 billion litre fuel stockpile. Liberal leader Angus Taylor says the plan is a weaker version of what the coalition proposed last week.
21: This is too little, too late. The government needs to get on with it. They're not going that far, and that's disappointing. They're going to compete in the market with the private sector. This is what this government always thinks that the government is the entire answer. We want to work with the private sector.
19: Forensics are examining a suspected human bone discovered in Hervey Bay. The bone was found during local works at a construction site yesterday afternoon. Investigations are ongoing. And the RACQ is calling for greater road safety awareness as Queensland reaches a grim milestone. The state has recorded 112 road crash fatalities so far, 25 more deaths than this time last year. Road Safety and Technical Manager Joel Tucker says making our roads safer requires a team effort.
22: We stress to all Queensland road users that they stick to the rules, that they give themselves plenty of time to travel and work together to make sure everyone gets to where they're going and back home again safely, because we're all in the same traffic and the system works best when people stick to the road rules.
19: To finance, the All Ords are up 83 points at 8,986, and one Australian dollar is buying 72.3 US cents.
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19: Max Plath and Kule Kefu Funafuiaki will have their coach's blessing if called upon for State of Origin debut. The Dolphins pair are emerging as Queensland bolters ahead of this month's opening game in Sydney. Coach Christian Wolfe says they've earned a chance in Maroon.
23: Kule in particular has really improved this year, and it's great having Plathy back and what he brings to the team. And you know, they keep doing that and doing that at Clubland, and they're going to get opportunities, and they're both very deserving.
19: The Finns kick off round 10 tomorrow night when they host the Bulldogs at Suncorp Stadium. In women's origin news, Titans flyer and Maroons debutant Phoenix Rain Hippie has been ruled out of women's origin game 2 with a hamstring injury. Queensland are chasing their third Kiwi scalp of the year when they host the Chiefs on Friday. The fourth place Reds are 2-0 against New Zealand rivals at home this season. And golfer John Ram has said he expects LIV Golf players will have to make concessions to save the competition. It's 4 past 1. That's news and sport.
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2: Go! 4RO weather for Rockhampton and Central Queensland. 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
5: Partly cloudy for the rest of this afternoon with those showers becoming less likely by the time we get to this evening. Just a possible shower tomorrow and 30 for Rockhampton. Yeppoon 27 tomorrow, Gladstone 28, Billawheeler getting to 29.
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3: Welcome back to the Afternoons program here at 4BC in Brisbane and 4RO in Rockhampton. 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Of course, you can join the conversation at any time. The open line, the 4BC open line, thanks to Watch Smoke Alarms, is 133-882. We are ready, willing and able to take your call. You can also text through as well your thoughts, 0499-880-882, or email us if it's a lengthy thought bubble, afternoons@4bc.com.au. After 1:30, this hour, we're going to chat with one of Australia's leading public health experts. Adjunct Professor Terry Slevin joins us to talk about weight loss and quitting vaping and smoking. We chatted about that yesterday. And the simple changes that could help us live longer and healthier lives in 2026. There's a big preventative health conference going on in Hobart at the moment. Plenty of great minds thinking about what we can do to help us have longevity and have healthier lives. And we'll talk to Terry Slevin after 1:30. I ask this question because I'm sure this has been done before, and I think about it because personally, I haven't written a will. Now, that's not to say you can come at me and try and claim something because the bank owns everything. You won't own anything. But I know it's important. It's not a laughing matter. I know it's important. I've got a little one and I've got family and I've got liabilities and I understand that I should have a will. But can a handwritten note, say, for example, on the back of a menu, count as a legal will? We'll get the legal lowdown from Duncan McDougall from Atwood Marshall Lawyers because that's today's topic. It's a case of a handwritten hospital menu will. So he'll join us after 2 o'clock. And have you heard of the Ballet of Lights? It's beloved tales of ballet brought to life like you've never seen before through classical dance and stunning choreography and beautiful glow-in-the-dark costumes. If you'd like to win a double pass to see that, I've got them available. So just make sure that you have the open line. Thanks to Watch Smoke Alarms Handy, 133-882. Of course, you can text through any time with your thoughts. If you've got some good news or anything that we've been speaking about on the show, your feedback is most welcome, 0499-880-882.
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3: Well, it has been revealed that more than 8 million Aussies are now relying on some form of income support each year, with that number jumping by around 2 million over the past decade. Now, researchers say worsening physical and mental health, including long COVID and workplace burnout, are putting huge pressure on the system, with mental health now taking up about one third of major claims across Australia's support schemes. So if more of us are working than ever before, why are more Aussies also needing income support more than ever before? I think it's time we check in with our Chief Investment Officer at the Motley Fool, Scott Phillips. It's time to talk finance.
7: On 4BC Afternoons, the Finance Report.
3: Good afternoon to you, Scott. Hello, Scott.
8: Carla, you got me?
3: Yeah, I got you now.
8: Excellent.
3: I was worried that budget cuts meant that your phone line was gone and we'd have to do this via pigeon.
8: We'll get a very, very long string and some tin cans will be fine.
3: Okay, you're here and you're ready, willing and able. Look, we could talk about the RBA again and I just think we've spoken about it ad nauseum. There's not much more to unpack other than there's pain, real pain for everyday Aussies that need to pay for the mortgage and put food on the table. And you know, more will be done and said after the budget gets handed down next week. So I'm going to shift focus on this bit of research that shows more Aussies than ever are jumping on some form of income support, with mental health is now one of the biggest reasons why we're falling out of the workforce. Scott, from an economic point of view, when we talk about productivity being at an all-time low, what does that mean for productivity and the broader economy over the next few years?
8: That is such a great question, mate. Yes, I'm also glad to be moving on from rates for a little bit.
3: Yeah.
8: It's huge. It is absolutely huge. And I think this is one of those really key, it's a really difficult question, right? Because we talk about everything from unrealistic expectations and burnout and think about, which talk about people struggling, right? Mm-hmm. One of the major causes of mental health issues, of other than just the straight chemical problems, which again, I'm not a medical expert, but I'm putting those aside. The kind of, if I'm calling lifestyle mental health issues, I don't mean that in any way derogatorily. I mean it in terms of the things that are caused by the circumstances we live in.
3: Sure.
8: That's very real, right? And so the stress that is caused by inflation and interest rates is very real. It causes an enormous number of marriage and relationship breakdowns,
3: correct,
8: for example.
3: Yeah.
8: And so think about the impact of that on every other part of life. And economically, I mean, I'll get back to it, but here's the other thing, right? The economy is just here to support the society. The economy is the way we measure and count and transact to have the best lives possible. And so we've always got to think about the economy in that context, not the end in itself, right? Productivity is only useful if we actually benefit from it. And we should, because that's the way it works, but that's kind of the right lens. So we talk about, 8 million Australians or some sort of income support, everything from sick leave to life insurance to workers' comp to any of those things. The real questions, I suppose, are, yes, it's absolutely bad for productivity. The bigger question is, how do we get ourselves to this situation? How do we get ourselves back out of it so that we have a really strong quality of life, not just productivity, not even just living standards measured economically, but quality of life? How do we live the lives we want to live? And so it's a massive question, right? It's more than just the finances. But economically, the challenge we have is the economy is there to serve the society, but if it's not working well or not working properly, unless it can do. And so it's a really important balance between the individual's right and ability to have an income, to earn an income, to live a fulfilled work life. At the same time, we say, well, if we push it too far, then we get this sort of burnout, we get the mental health issues, we get the stress, we get the sickness, that then it becomes a drag on the economy. It's a very, very, very basic example. It's not a very nice one. It's like a machine, right? You can run the factory machine at 110% of capacity for quite a decent amount of time. And eventually the thing breaks down, blows up, and you go, you know what, it might have been worth actually running at 95% doing the maintenance when we needed to. So you've kind of got all that stuff happening all at the same time. And then, frankly, I'll go back to it. You then have got some elements that are we being too generous? Is there fraud? Is there mismanagement? Is there overclaiming? I'm sure that's part of it as well. And I don't want to tar anyone with the same brush. I'm saying there's definitely different parts of it. Sure. It doesn't matter whether it's 5%, 10%, 20%. If there's any, we need to get rid of it. But also, if there's any component of that which is something we can fix, that is, imagine if the cost of living was lower. Imagine if the economy worked better and people weren't as stressed, were able to interact with work, were able to not feel burnt out, sick, worked out, stressed, anxious because of the work and life circumstances.
3: Yeah, we're able to be more efficient, we're able to be productive. Mm-hmm. It is one of those things, though, you know, when you look at the hard facts, $80 billion a year on income support is being spent. And, you know, the system, whether it's fragmented too slow, whether it's, you know, overrun by those who have just seen it as a free ride, you know, it really is an opportunity to rethink, I guess, how we support people before they reach a crisis point. Or is that not the model that we've created for ourselves here in Australia?
8: Oh man, I mean, I won't rant this for too long, Carla. But economics is one definition is the study of incentives, right? It's what how people respond to the circumstances that are surrounding them, and whether we want to look at crime, for example, or health, we talk about you know the fence at the top versus the ambulance at the bottom, or the health system. We say often, well, it's not really the health system, the illness system, right? Because we treat the outputs, we don't create support, you know, improve the inputs.
3: Yeah.
8: That is, how do we stop people getting sick and needing health care? How do we stop people committing crimes? Yes, partly through policing, partly through circumstance of their lives. And I'm no expert on either criminology or health, but it's the same kind of thing with the economy. And you're absolutely right. The answer is both, obviously.
3: Yeah.
8: You know, you're not going to say, I'm going to put ambulance to the bottom if the fence isn't enough, bad luck. And you're not going to say, well, I don't care about fences, let everyone fall over and we'll just double the number of ambulances. Mm. Neither of those make any sense. But you're absolutely right. And I love the question because it is absolutely both. It is, how do we get to a circumstance where people feel like this is their life? And I've got to be honest too, there's plenty of people who are saying, well, I'm fine. I can work 70, 80, 90 hours a week without trouble. And that's cool.
3: That's good.
8: Others just simply can't do that and they end up with other mental health issues, relationship breakdowns, family issues. And so that's exactly the problem. And we've got to work out how we as a society, I have no magic bullets, mate, but how do we work out as a society a way to say, let's get the balance right. We don't want people bludging and saying, well, I don't really want to work more than 10 hours a week and I want 100 grand a year and I just deserve it. That's not reasonable. It's also not reasonable to have working mums working, you know, 70 hours a week in two jobs to put a roof over the head for the kids.
3: Yeah.
8: And so that combination is exactly the challenge that we have to grapple with. And you're absolutely right. We've got to look at the bottom of the cliff and say, hang on, $80 billion feels like a bit much. What's going on here? Are we paying money we don't need to? Do we have the incentives wrong? Is there fraud? Are there people who are disincentivized from going back to work because they lose too much of those benefits? We've talked before about, you know, parents going back to work and saying, hang on, it cost me more to be back at work than to actually have the kid at home, you know, to have the kid at home. That's crazy. So that's part of this health issue. The other part is, how do we stop people getting into a position where they feel like the only option they've got is to take these benefits and effectively check out of productive employment because they can't manage where they are? And that's the preventative stuff that you mentioned.
3: And that's, I kind of put it like this, like when did simply staying healthy enough to keep working become a challenge for so many Australians?
8: Yes.
3: You know?
8: Nailed it. And you know, and so here's the other thing, by the way, I'm the economics guy, right? When we measure productivity, one of the things we do, and this is governments do it all the time, and we've really got to check in on it. What we think somehow is that more people in the workforce is better. And we talk about, and this is, I want to just give me a couple of seconds to explain this, otherwise I get looking like a knucklehead.
3: Okay.
8: We say more women in the workforce is good. Participation rate is up. They're giving more women more opportunities to rejoin the workforce, and that's good for the economy, and that's good for society. And it may well be. And I'm a massive fan of equality of employment opportunity, equality of incomes, all that stuff, right?
3: Yeah.
8: Same for blokes, though. Why do we think that more women in the economy is good for the economy or good for society? It's good for the economy because, hey, more people doing more things, more widgets get made, we're all happier and healthier and wealthier, right? And so, well, hang on. Maybe those women don't want to be in the workforce but don't have any choice. Maybe their partners, their male partners in that circumstance might actually rather be at home instead and have women in the workforce. We kind of presume that just because people are working, that's what they wanted to do, right? The economic machine says more people working must be good. Now, if you want to work, knock yourself out. And we should support anyone, male and female, who wants to work, because why wouldn't we, right? If that fulfills them and it's good for the economy, that's a wonderful thing. But when we somehow pretend that, oh, gee, isn't it great? The government says all the time, our participation rate is at record highs. That's wonderful. And most of the time I'm saying, well, it's because the cost of living is through the roof. Mortgage payments are through the roof. And second incomes in families are not optional. They're absolutely necessary.
3: Yeah.
8: And so those people kind of rejoining the workforce, there's no choice about it.
3: Yeah.
8: Right. And there's no great social win. It's like, oh, thank goodness we've fixed the problem. Now we've let more people work. Gee, we're good. If they want to work, I love it. They should, absolutely. We should ask the people that are working, though, if you didn't have to, would you?
3: Yeah.
8: If living was a bit less expensive, would you job share with your partner?
3: Yeah.
8: Would you be staying at home? Would you work fewer hours?
3: Yeah.
8: And that's no tragedy, right? If that's what people want, because we're fulfilling, again, quality of life, not just the kind of economic standard of living is the key here. So yes, again, I want to be very clear. It's not a matter of saying women should or shouldn't be at home or at work, any of that sort of stuff. It's just we kind of treat everybody as economic units of production rather than as people who have life goals and ambitions and desires and all that stuff outside just being part of the economic machine.
3: It's a fascinating chat. Look, after 1:30, we're going to have a chat to Adjunct Professor Terry Slevin, who's heading up this preventative health conference in Hobart. Yeah, and I know that he comes from a dollars and cents point of view. And it'd be interesting to have that conversation about, the things that we could do to prevent ill health, prevent that trip to the hospital later down the track or whenever it might be. But why that? Who's making money off us being unhealthy? Do you know what I mean? I don't understand.
8: Right, because if it's money and health, that's even better.
3: Yeah.
8: If you have people who are healthier and spend less money,
3: great.
8: That's a double win, right?
3: Yeah.
8: Wouldn't you? I'll let him answer it. What I would say is economists are great at measuring the things that happen.
3: Mm.
8: They're less good at measuring the things that don't happen. And this is part of the problem, right? Because you don't see the wellness. You only see the sickness. And once they're sick, of course you want to solve it. And so that makes perfect sense.
3: Yeah.
8: It's much, much harder to say, if we spent this money over here, could we keep more people out of hospital? How would we measure that? And you can't, right? If you don't go to hospital, how can you measure it? I mean, I didn't go to hospital yesterday.
3: Yeah.
8: Is that because of an intervention or because I'm just healthy enough? No one knows. It's really hard to measure. There's a great old line. Not everything that counts can be counted. Not everything that can be counted counts.
3: Yeah.
8: And I think if you kind of keep that in mind, that's really useful when it comes to things like preventative spending, which don't have an obvious and clear direct relationship, but we know on the whole really make a difference.
3: Very good. Interesting conversation. I can't wait to keep that going with him. Before we let you go, though, Scott, you've got to tell us how markets are doing.
8: Hopefully good for people's mental and physical health today, because the ASX is up. The All Ords are 0.9% higher, 8,980 points. Also higher and quite higher is the Australian dollar on good news or at good expected news over the oil price, 72.39 US cents.
3: Jeez, that's good. All right, thank you, Scott. You can find out more advice from The Motley Fool at fool.com.au. Have a great afternoon.
8: You too. Thanks, Carla.
3: See you, Scott. All right, back with plenty of your feedback after this.
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5: Welcome back to the Afternoons program here on 4BC. The open line 133 882. Thanks to Watch Smoke Alarms. John from Wellington Point has joined the conversation. Hello, John.
6: Oh, hi there. How are you going? All right?
5: I am well. You've got some thoughts on our fuel.
6: Oh, the oil crisis.
5: Yeah.
6: Well, it's worldwide, isn't it?
5: Yeah.
6: You do realise, of course, we wouldn't be in this predicament worldwide if it wasn't for Trump.
5: I mean, he is an easy one to blame, and I guess there's obviously cause and effect here.
6: Yep.
5: But our inefficiency, our responsibility, our government's responsibility, whether it's this one, there's obviously cause and effect here.
6: Yep.
5: But our inefficiency, our responsibility, our government's responsibility.

0: human life, the loss of productivity, the loss of fuel supply, and everything else that goes along with the conflict that's happened in the Middle East. But I see your point, John.
1: Yeah, I just sort of have the, you see the Venezuelan issue. If Australia displeases Trump, I'm not saying it'd be that dramatic, but we'd still be targeted by somebody like him.
0: Well, I think he's taken umbrance with a lot of world leaders, and I think it's he's been his MO. He's a disruptor, as much as he'd like to not think that he is. He absolutely is.
1: Mm.
0: And I mean, I think we kind of knew what we were going to strap ourselves in for, being that this is not his first rodeo. But
1: point taken.
0: Yeah, no, it's a weird time that we live in, John. I will say that. And you know, did we need Trump to do all of this for us to realize where we stand in terms of fuel security and national security and sovereignty? And would we be having these conversations? I don't know. But also lack thereof of attention and action from other world leaders potentially as well has been brought to the fore in all of this too, perhaps.
1: Yeah, we've only got a couple of more years of the torture, I suppose.
0: John, I like your optimism. I think it was optimism, and I appreciate your call.
1: Okay.
0: You have a wonderful day. See you, John. The open line, it's open there for you to discuss 133-882, whether you agree or not. We are here for the conversation. You can text through as well, 0499-880-882. Jeff has texted in just with this line that the government seem to be pushing, particularly as we are now, what, 8 sleeps to the budget. Jeff has said, intergenerational equity, what a BS term. When I studied economics in the 70s, it was called socialism. Thank you, Jeff. Appreciate your text. We're going to have, of course, a Money News budget special next Tuesday on 4BC. So we'll have pre and post analysis as well as the Treasurer's speech, whether you agree with the BS, as Jeff would say, or not. We are all waiting with bated breath. It will be hosted in full from 7 till 9. So next Tuesday night will be a special Money News budget edition, a budget special hosted by James Willis. And there'll be plenty of eyes and ears across everything that gets handed down there, including the Treasurer's speech as part of it. So hopefully we'll see something better come out of the situation. All right, let's go across to the newsroom now. Georgia Kondek is standing by. This can gets kicked around, and unfortunately, billions have been spent. The Deputy Premier now has sledged the federal government for scrapping funding for Inland Rail, which would have connected Brisbane to Melbourne. It's not new news, UK, but you've got the details.
2: Good afternoon, Carly. Yeah, the Deputy Premier, Jarrod Bleyer, has just stood up in Cairns and has labelled the move short-sighted, noting this is not the first time the federal government has withdrawn funding for state projects. He says it's a real kick in the guts for Queensland. Federal police have confirmed some women and with links to Islamic State will be charged upon their return to Australia. 4 women and 9 children are now expected to land in Sydney and Melbourne tomorrow. The federal government has released a $10 billion fuel security package, which will increase the nation's reserve to 50 days. And Spain says a Dutch cruise ship with a hantavirus outbreak on board is to sail to the Canary Islands. In sport, Titans flyer and Maroons debutante Phoenix Rain Hippie has been ruled out of the Women's Origin Game 2 with a hamstring injury. And Carla, I'll have more news at 2.
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7: Welcome back to the Afternoons program here for BC Brisbane and for RO in Rockhampton. Well, more than 400 public health experts are gathering in Hobart this week for Australia's biggest preventative health conference. And it's looking at one big question. How do we stop Australians getting sick in the first place instead of waiting until they end up in hospital? Everything from vaping, smoking to obesity, dementia and healthy aging. There's a growing push to make prevention one of the country's biggest priorities for 2026 and beyond. One of the leading voices at this conference is Adjunct Professor Terry Slevin from the Public Health Association of Australia. Thank you so much for your time, Terry.
8: Thanks for the chance to have a yarn. We think it's an important thing for more people to talk about, so it's great to have a chat.
7: Important thing to discuss and for this conference to happen, but another thing to actually put into practice.
8: You got it in one. The simple reality of health and the way it plays out politically in the political domain is that when people get crooked, they want to get fixed, and they want to get fixed now. They want the best health services. They want it near the front door, and they want it today. And they want to make sure that it delivers their expectations of fixing the problem they've got. And that's understandable. And those are the things that drive politicians at election time, drives the announcements before elections.
7: Yep.
8: And that's what everybody thinks about when they think about health. What we're trying to say is, actually, before you get crook, before you have to turn up to the hospital, before you even go through the door of the doctor's office, if you put more effort into being healthier in the first place, there's a couple of things that'll happen. One is you'll have a longer life, and some people say, well, we're already living till our 80s or more. Is that a good thing? But the second and probably more important thing is you'll have a better quality of life. If you're more mobile, if you're fitter, you're healthier, you can actually enjoy those later years of life, be more productive for your family, for the community, if you want to keep on working, if you want to help the kids, the grandkids. That's where the benefit of preventive health comes out. But the other thing that it benefits is the economy. There's a really hard-nosed analysis by the Productivity Commission, which is made up of economists, who did a major report into health that was released late last year. And one of the three main pillars of that report was about better investment in prevention. And the point that they tried to make, and the commissioner who was an author of that spoke at our conference yesterday, was that governments need to look over the hill. They need to look further or longer term than the immediate budget cycle 3 or 4 years.
7: Yeah.
8: They need to see an investment that creates benefit in 5, 6, 10 years time as the important investment to make now, even though the returns might happen in the next term of government or even the one after that, because that's where the real return on that investment can come about. And it's an enormous return on investment, 2, 3, 4 times the investment that you put in, saving the cost of healthcare, of disability, not being able to contribute to the community more broadly. So there's a hard-nosed economic aspect to what us bleeding heart health types think about making the world a better place and keeping us well rather than being crook.
7: But because also, Terry, the reality of that goes hand in hand with the fact that we are living longer as well. So if we're not even looking to the long-term benefits of doing this, even from a fiscal, like hard data point of view, how are we going to be able to sustain a community, a population that just keeps getting older? We're sticking around for longer. I don't want to be in ill health for longer, but I don't want, you know, ill health to be prolonged as a result of just because we can.
8: No, that's right. Ultimately, do you want to spend your last 10, 15, 20 years back and forth to doctors and hospitals, having surgery, having treatment, having drugs, not being able to move around, do the things that you want to do, not being able to contribute to your family, feeling like you're a burden to your family, and nobody wants that.
7: No.
8: And ultimately, can you contribute to making their lives a better place, making your community a better community, and be fulfilled in that way? So being a healthy weight, being physically fit and healthy, avoiding those chronic diseases that we know we can reduce risks of.
7: Yeah.
8: The very obvious example everybody knows about is smoking. We know the extraordinary impact of smoking on health, and we've tackled that pretty firmly. But there's still ongoing issues with that. Only 2 days ago, Philip Morris delivered evidence in a Senate inquiry in Canberra. In Canberra, that meant behind closed doors, and people couldn't even see what the evils of the tobacco industry were saying to government. That is a disgrace in 2026 and should never have happened. We know the tobacco industry have been running a ruthless campaign to reduce the tax on their product, and they do it for one reason, one reason only, because those taxes drive down consumption, drive down their profits, and if they get that tax cut, they make more money. It's that simple. So there's all kinds of extraordinarily convoluted arguments they're putting forward. I think they've contributed to the problem we have in terms of illicit tobacco.
7: Yeah.
8: Bring these companies that have been contributing to 66 deaths of Australians every day out into the light. Let's push aside their very well-funded PR campaign and political strategy and say, what are they really doing to us? And should we tackle them? And my view is we should tackle them hard.
7: Well, it is hard. I read that story today, and the inference is that big tobacco are basically selling off excess stock to potentially nefarious illicit channels, which is where we get this illicit tobacco war that we've got. And I don't know if it's a chicken and the egg scenario, Terry, and you're far better placed than me. But we were just having this conversation yesterday about vaping. You know, vaping was meant to be the thing that was supposed to help wean people off cigarettes. And now we see alarming rates of young people, you know, exploding in the last few years in terms of taking up vaping, which to me, and I have no, I only have sort of anecdotal evidence to suggest that vaping has hit young people and all walks of life really far worse from a health perspective than cigarettes ever did. Now, whether that's because, no pun intended, cigarettes was a slow burn and we only found out about how bad smoking was, traditional smoking was, versus what we know now immediately from the impacts of vaping. But, you know, I've got friends who work in healthcare who say they've got more and more people coming through the door with respiratory lung issues as a result of vaping and hitting them quicker than smoking ever could.
8: Well, trust your instincts and trust your radar is my advice, because I think you've got it right. there's a couple of effects that the vaping epidemic has contributed to. Firstly, more young people being addicted to nicotine. Mm-hmm. Secondly, existing smokers dual using, that is, smoking, and when they're not allowed to smoke in the various smoke-free areas and restrictions that we have, they vape. Mm-hmm. And that means they can sustain their addiction. And the third impact is the adverse health effects of vaping itself, which, yeah, as you're rightly and your healthcare friends are finding, are increasingly becoming prominent. So this was the absolute classic Trojan horse, and my view is that the tobacco industry has propagated and promoted that, and in fact had early investments in the vaping sector and has very successfully come in and con governments, not just in Australia but around the world, to make some think that this is the solution rather than an extension of the problem. And there are countries around the world where these things are extraordinarily cheap and ubiquitously available.
7: Yeah.
8: Happily, the Australian government hasn't fallen for that stunt and are pushing back, and states and territories are putting more controls in place. And those are the conversations we have around the halls of this conference.
7: Yeah.
8: And the people who are doing that research are sharing that experience. And we debated early on whether the theory of vaping being a solution to smoking was the case or not. And over time, the evidence and the thinking has changed to say, this is just yet another enormous public health challenge. And those are the things, yeah, that we keep on getting together and comparing our experience, comparing our evidence, comparing the research that's being done to hopefully provide advice to governments around Australia and to the community that says, we think this is the best way in which people can have a healthier life. And that applies to areas like obesity, applies to areas like, yeah, alcohol and much, much more. So those are the conversations we're having. And along the way, the truth is we have to take into consideration who's making money,
7: yeah,
8: who's losing money, and, yep, who's deciding.
7: Yeah.
8: And those are the things that really drive decision making and how those money-making entities are influencing government policy. And that's the stuff that is becoming increasingly the core of the challenges that we tackle. And those are the conversations you have every day on your program.
7: Yeah.
8: And I encourage you to keep on having them and be dispassionate and hard-nosed about asking hard questions, particularly of those who come to sell you the great health elixir, the great health solution.
7: Yeah.
8: Ask about the evidence. Ask about who's making money. Ask about who's really benefiting. Those are the things that we wrestle with. We've got to tell the story about what's healthy for people. We've also got to deal with the new claims that come out on a regular basis of the various snake oil salesmen, and they keep on turning up, and the new guises.
7: Yeah.
8: And we've got to look to the best science to guide people's decision making and to help governments to prosecute decisions in the best interests of the people who elect them.
7: Well, it's funny you say that. My guest right now is Terry Slevin. He's the CEO of the Public Health Association of Australia. Just before I move on to what might be the next snake oil or the thing that's, you know, taking the country, if not the world, by storm. And I'm going to talk about weight loss in a second. But Daniel had texted through to the program and basically said if it hadn't been for vaping, he wouldn't have been able to successfully give up cigarette smoking, having done it for decades. And now he only smokes cigarettes when he drinks on a social, you know, social level. So, you know, there is someone who used vaping responsibly, but is still somewhat addicted if, you know, you can connect the smoking with the social aspect. But that's what it was meant to be there for. But it seems like, as you suggested, that everything is still intertwined and someone's still on the take there. But, I appreciate that it has helped some people. But then for others, particularly young people, when you dress up vaping as something that's cool, like it's apple pie flavoured or something, that cannot be good. So I'm glad this is on the agenda at the conference. The other one very quickly I wanted to talk about is are these weight loss drugs like Ozempic and Wegovy and Mounjaro that are everywhere right now, are they a game changer for our health, or are we at risk of relying too heavily on medication instead of lifestyle changes? Because they can be a good thing, I know that, but then you see this explosion of online illicit peptides that people can get their hands on, which God knows what's in that.
8: And again, your radar, you should continue to trust, because those questions are exactly the ones we're wrestling with. And the simple summary of the science so far suggests these drugs, called as a category GLP-1 drugs, can serve a useful purpose. And the story you told about Daniel is really analogous to this. Mm. If, you know, a Daniel who's using those drugs for weight loss purposes and manages them with, you know, medical supervision responsibly, et cetera, dealing with a chronic obesity problem, it can make things better. But the advice we're providing to government very strongly is, yes, they have a role to play, but if that's all we do, we're stuffed.
7: Yeah.
8: It's that simple. Because the enormous cost, the fact that they're long-term use, so once you start, you can't stop. There are adverse side effects. And if you don't do anything about what's driving those obesity figures upwards, you'll continue to make that pipeline wider, continue to require the subsidy for the cost of those drugs, which are going to multinational drug companies, and you'll continue to commit people to this long-term reliance upon a medication with the various adverse side effects that they have, gastrointestinal in nature, some evidence about problems with bone density, and many other challenges. Mm. Now, while the researchers are trying to make those drugs better, and that's a good thing, we also need to tackle the cause. And the cause is the ubiquitous nature of unhealthy food, the way we've programmed physical activity out of our society, out of our day. So we're not walking, cycling, using public transport. We're jumping in the car and sitting on our backsides for far too much of the day. We drive on our way home past however many fast food outlets that provide unhealthy food and encourage us to feed the family. We're moving away from being able to cook our own healthy meals for our family and knowing what goes into our system that drives us. So the obesity challenge continues to be an enormous one, and we have to bring together not just one, not just two, not just three or four remedies, but a whole raft of measures that together will shift the dial. Now, that might include communications campaigns. It might include restrictions on marketing of junk food to kids. It might involve improving food labelling. It might include financial measures, taxing sugary drinks that are done in about 40 countries around the world. A whole range of options brought together will shift that dial. And yes, we can use these drugs to help people at a chronic stage who need help, because there's lots of people in that category. But in the meantime, surely the rational response to this enormous slow-moving tsunami of a public health problem is to reduce the number of people in the pipeline that are going to need those drugs.
7: Well, you've got to get people to listen, don't you, Terry? Look, I look forward to seeing the outcomes of this biggest preventative health conference that you're currently undertaking, Terry. I hope we stay in touch once you get to some outcomes, because I'd love some answers. I hate giving all the questions and having no answers to provide. Terry Slevin, CEO of Public Health.
8: I like having a yarn about this stuff. So the phone's ready whenever you want to have a yarn.
7: I love it, Terry. Thank you so much for your time. I really appreciate it.
8: Good on you.
7: Thank you so much for your company here on Afternoons on 4BC Brisbane, 4RO in Rockhampton. Plenty of feedback coming through about this. We'll get to that after the break.
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7: Well, today is Wednesday, the 6th of May. It means it's International No Diet Day. Calories don't count. I know we've just been talking about longevity and healthy living. 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It's also No Homework Day. I don't know if I can write you a note to get off your homework, but I could try. You can email me, afternoons@4bc.com.au. All right, what else has happened on this day in history? On this day in 2023, we officially got a new king. King Charles III became the head of the British royal family.
19: God save the king!
20: God save the king!
7: His coronation took place at Westminster Abbey in London in 2024. We lost Aussie actor Brian Wenzel. Of course, he was from A Country Practice. In 1998, Steve Jobs introduced Apple's first personal computer, the iMac. In 2004, the last episode of Friends went to air. The series was watched by more than 52 million viewers around the world, the last episode of the series, that is. In 1957, Graham Kennedy's show In Melbourne Tonight premiered on TV.
21: Channel 9 presents In Melbourne Tonight, starring Graham Kennedy.
7: That was 1957. The popular program continued until 1975. In 1965, the Rolling Stones created one of the most iconic guitar riffs of all time.

0: Can't Get No Satisfaction was inducted into the Grammy Hall of Fame in 1998. In 2002, Elon Musk founded SpaceX.
1: I don't know, I think I've learned a lot of lessons about how to make things go fast.
0: Which helped usher in the era of commercial spaceflight. A couple of happy birthdays now to actor George Clooney. He's 65 today.
2: Why do this? Why not do it? Because a house always wins.
0: Clooney has starred in over 40 movies, including the iconic Ocean series. Former British PM Tony Blair is 73. Gina Riley, a.k.a. Kim from Kath and Kim, turns 65.
3: I want to be effluent, Mum. Effluent.
4: You are effluent, Kim.
0: And on this day in 2006, we lost Grant McLennan, lead singer of Brisbane band The Go-Betweens. Right.

0: tragically died of a heart attack at the age of 48. It all happened on this day, the 6th of May.
1: The Talk of Central Queensland, 994RO, with afternoons thanks to the Heritage Hotel. Premium cut 7 days a week. 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
3: 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A bit of your feedback now in regards to that chat about preventative health, the conference that's going on in Hobart. We just had Terry Slevin on the line with us just to chat about the things that we could be doing to help us live longer rather than rely on, you know, our hospital system or government support to get us healthy when we get to the acute stage. Jules says, how are we living longer but living unhealthy? This is a great question. And I guess we ask that because, Jules, you know, there are things that we can do now that are prolonging life, but it doesn't necessarily make us healthy. A reliance on drugs, perhaps, to keep us alive. You know, weight loss drugs that seem like a silver bullet but are creating themselves then problems later down the track, which we will only find out about when there's longitudinal studies, I guess, done or more case studies to use as evidence. It's not necessarily, and I think we covered it off with Terry, it's not necessarily a great quality of life. We're just keeping ourselves living longer. But the key is, I think the challenge is, Jules, how do we live a healthy life if we are living? And we are, as a population, we are getting older. And if we are living longer, how do we stay healthy right to the end? That is the challenge that we have. Russ has texted through. As a Vietnam vet, I get support and I believe we should get it, but there are some people who get it for so-called minor stress in their life. All right, it's the news next.
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4: It's 2 o'clock. Good afternoon. I'm Georgia Kontek. A man charged with manslaughter following a crash in Moreton Bay has had his case mentioned in court. A 60-year-old woman was killed yesterday following the head-on collision with an alleged stolen ute in Woodford. The 31-year-old solicitor made no application for bail and requested a brief of evidence for the manslaughter charge and other related offences. A man's been charged after allegedly profiting from illicit tobacco sales while providing fraudulent immigration information in Brisbane. The AFP alleged the 33-year-old Indian national is part of a syndicate and facilitated the movement of millions of dollars from sales to his bank account. He will face court next month. The Deputy Premier has condemned the Albanese government's decision to slash inland rail funding for Queensland. The project was planned to connect Brisbane to Melbourne. Jared Blay labelled the move short-sighted, noting this is not the first time the federal government has withdrawn funding from state projects. He says without the investment, there will be no relief for commuters or heavy vehicles on Queensland roads.
5: This inland rail would have taken hundreds of thousands of trucks off the road. It would have backed our agriculture and horticultural sector. This is beyond disappointing, and this is just another attack by the Albanese government to Queensland.
4: The Albanese government has unveiled a $10 billion fuel security package designed to safeguard the nation's domestic supply. Central to the investment is a new fuel and fertiliser security facility capable of storing 50 days worth of petrol, diesel and jet fuel. A fuel reserve of 1 billion litres will form part of the package. The federal government claims it is unable to block a group of ISIS brides from returning to Australia. 4 women and 9 children linked to Islamic State are expected to land in Sydney and Melbourne tomorrow. The opposition says Labor should explore all available avenues to prevent their return, but Home Affairs Minister Tony Burke argues the government has limited options.
6: There are very serious limits on what can be done with respect to preventing a citizen of a country returning to their country.
4: The Royal Commission into Anti-Semitism is reassuring witnesses there are safety protocols in place. A person wearing an anti-Semitic shirt was moved on by police in an incident the Commission has described as appalling. and best-selling books by Craig Sylvie will be permanently banned from public schools in Western Australia. The 43-year-old author has pleaded guilty to possessing and distributing child exploitation material. To finance, your Lords are up 73 points at 8,977, and one Australian dollar is buying 72.4 US cents.
2: Clark Rubber. 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
4: The Broncos have found a silver lining to their ongoing injury crisis. With around 14 players currently sidelined or suspended, Brisbane face an uphill battle against Manly this weekend. Veteran Ben Hunt says it's been an ideal challenge for his up-and-coming teammates.
0: They've got a number of guys that when he started the season probably didn't think they'd be debuting this year or playing any first grade, and now they've played a couple of games. And I think it's really exciting for the club to see these young guys come in and get an opportunity and help build our depth.
4: In Super Rugby, Red Star Harry Wilson will lean into his side's strong record at Suncorp Stadium when Queensland hosts the Chiefs on Friday night. The Reds have already claimed two Kiwi scalps this year, beating the Crusaders and the Highlanders in Brisbane. And Arsenal has booked a place in the Champions League final, beating Atletico Madrid 2-1 on aggregate in the semi-finals. They'll play the winner of the Bayern Munich and PSG, who play tomorrow morning. That's news and sport.
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2: Partly cloudy for the rest of this afternoon, with those showers becoming less likely by the time we get to this evening. Just a possible shower tomorrow, and 30 for Rockhampton. Yeppoon 27 tomorrow, Gladstone 28, Billawheeler getting to 29.
1: 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With everything happening in Queensland, thanks to the Heritage Hotel, the big capital's home of stays.
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4: Welcome back to the afternoons program here at 4BC in Brisbane, 4RO in Rockhampton. It's another hour of power until we get to 3 o'clock before I hand things over to Shane Doherty, who's filling in for Gary Hargrave on the Drive program. We'll catch up with him later this hour to find out what's in store for your drive home on the program. The man behind one of Broadway's biggest musical hits will join us live in studio. Aussie performer and composer Eddie Perfect is bringing the chaos and comedy and music of Beetlejuice, the musical, to Brisbane.
5: Beetlejuice. Beetlejuice. Beetlejuice.
6: It's showtime.
4: We're going to chat about turning a cult Tim Burton classic from the 80s into a smash stage sensation. I've also got a double pass to give away to the Ballet of Lights and tickets to the Ampol Women's State of Origin Game 2. Of course, that's happening at Suncorp Stadium next Thursday. It kicks off Magic Round with the Maroons battling off against the Blues to level the score at one game apiece. And of course, you can have your say on anything we've been speaking about. I noticed on the text, Gabe has just texted through on 0499 880 882 that there's a big fire right next to Lang Park in Milton. I hope everyone's okay. Of course, Jimmy in Traffic HQ will be across it if it's impacting our roads. And there'll be, of course, Georgia Kondek in the newsroom will be all across the story. The update just very quickly from QFS on that fire, Gabe, that you have spotted there at Lang Park next to Milton, is that there are 8 crews on the scene and there's a fire that's broken out on the top floor of a 7-story building. So that's from QFS. That's from Queensland Fiery. So 8 crews are on the scene. There's a fire on top of the floor of a 7-story building right near Lang Park in Milton. So if you're in that area, no doubt there will be traffic delays, but our thoughts are with everyone who's involved there and hope everyone gets evacuated safely. Of course, Georgia Kondek will have the latest in the 4BC newsroom.
7: No matter where you are, across Australia or around the globe, you're welcome right here. 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
4: All right. Well, it is that time of the week. It's Brisbane's Legal Lowdown with Atwood Marshall Lawyers. Today, we're going to be talking about an interesting case involving a man who wrote his final wishes on a hospital menu while he was seriously ill in hospital. On it, he left everything to a longtime friend, but after he passed away, a big question was raised. Can a handwritten note on a hospital menu really count as a will? We're joined again, once again, by State Litigation Senior Associate Duncan McDougall to find out how this case played out. All right. Firstly, Duncan, can you tell us a little bit more about this case?
8: Yeah, so it's a bit of an interesting one that's gained a bit of attention, particularly around how informal the document really was.
4: Sure.
8: Like you said, it was written on the back of a hospital menu as he's checking off the chicken or fish, meat or potatoes. But essentially, he left his entire estate to a longtime friend, I think of 55 years. He signed and dated it and intended it to be his last will. The particular thing here is that it went through the process of being admitted to as an informal document, as an informal will, mm-hmm. and the court awarded that informal document to operate as his final will. And it really hinged on two things: is did the deceased actually intend that to operate as his final will, which they deemed it, yes, it did, particularly around the fact that he left that in his wallet for a long period of time after the hospital admission. So presuming it's an important document, for one, there was other evidence there where he had previously attended a solicitor, where it's kind of ironic in the fact that he refused to proceed with the formal document.
4: Right.
8: Due to costs.
4: Oh, okay.
8: So when I think he was quoted around that 770, which is not outstanding for preparation of a will.
4: No.
8: But again, it's this intention of preparing a document that also the court relied on.
4: So because the flip side of that is yeah, sure, okay, he was walking around with this informal will written on the back of a hospital menu.
8: Yeah.
4: In his wallet, but perhaps the intention was to never have it enacted.
8: Potentially, yeah. And I mean, this is the difficult position the court has with these sorts of things. And it's very hard to get these sort of informal documents over the line because there's generally a set of very strict legal requirements for a will to be valid. And that's signed by the deceased in the presence of two witnesses, all using the same pen, all in the same room, all together, properly dispensing with his estate, properly dealing with the residue of the estate, properly appointing executors under the will.
4: Yeah.
8: So it's interesting how this one got over the line, but again, it turns on that fact. Well, is the court satisfied that it actually intended to be the document, or was it simply just a letter of, or some sort of wishes, instructions, anything, or intending to eventually formalize it later?
4: There's so many questions I want to ask Duncan about this. Does a case like this set precedent for other things? Because then what's to say that anyone else who makes an informal will like this without the correct representation, you know, enough witnessing parties, all that sort of thing, that this might not happen again, that it creates some kind of precedent?
8: Yeah, well, if anything, it should be viewed as a warning and, not simply a shortcut in order for the preparation of these documents, because it's a very long and drawn out process, for one, and the amount of legal costs that I can imagine were associated with bringing this about, all the fact that he didn't want to pay for it to be formalized earlier.
4: Sure.
8: But again, yes, I would say that, yes, there's indication out there where it's, okay, if this can get over the line, certainly something else can get over the line. But I think people, again, fail to realize, well, it's one thing for you to attempt to do this informally. The other thing is for it to be effective down the line.
4: And I guess maybe it was cost-saving for the person who was writing the will, but then not cost-saving for the people who feel like they have, able to take whatever was
8: absolutely,
4: you know, or their dues, as it were.
8: And I see these ones across my desk all the time.
4: I bet.
8: Most times, there could be something that appears to be handwritten by the deceased, but it's not intending to be a final will. It's almost some little wishes here or there. It's not properly signed. It's not dated,
4: so
8: we don't
4: common.
8: Even know if we're going to revoke a previous will.
4: Right. Mm. So it's common that people would get a napkin or a hospital manual in this case and just write their thoughts on it and maybe their intentions.
8: Oh, yeah.
4: But it's not common to have them held up in court and have those wishes held up. So how do we avoid all of this? Is it, and how do you avoid the cost of writing a will if that's what he was trying to do?
8: Yeah, that process is very involved. It'll involve affidavits from family members and friends in terms of intentions, perhaps retrospective medical reports to make sure they actually had a capacity.
4: That's the other thing, because he may have been sick in hospital, but he may have had, he may have been of sound mind.
8: Absolutely. So imagine in this case particularly, they would have had to get some medical reports to deem that he would have had capacity to actually think and contemplate what he was doing, and potentially handwriting experts. So it's one thing for a document to say it's been handwritten by dad.
4: Right.
8: When another thing it says, well, it could have been certainly typed up by somebody else or handwritten by somebody else with dad's signature on it.
4: And then just signed.
8: Yeah.
4: That's the other thing that you said, when you do a will properly or any legal document really, and you need to have it cited by other witnesses and things, what's with the same pen rule? Who's actually going to analyze whether you use the same pen?
8: Well, I mean, specifically when making an application to the court for probate, for example,
4: uh-huh.
8: a court will look at these requirements, these formal requirements, and say, well, one person's using a blue pen. Who says that they were present in the same room with the deceased at the time of executing this will? It could have been something last minute, somebody else thrown a...
4: What if the ink ran out on the blue pen and you only had a black one to replace it?
8: Well, this is all important to get it done with a solicitor who makes sure these sort of formal legal requirements are met to avoid the costs and the time and expense of getting these things across the line.
4: Because that's the other thing too. There's processes and costs involved. That's time, that's money. When not only are you going to challenge an old will, but rely, I guess, on a handwritten napkin or whatever to make sure that someone's final wishes are adhered to.
8: That's it. And I mean, even people have these comments where, what, can I just make a video saying what I want to say?
4: Can you
8: can, but again, it's very hard to get them across the line because who knows who's behind the camera?
4: Oh, if it's like a hostage situation.
8: I mean, if you want to go that far, but yeah, who knows?
4: Proof of life video.
8: Exactly. Yeah. And it's a lot of, did they really intend this? Again, capacity issues.
4: Sure.
8: Who was present to witness the intentions here? Do they fully understand the risks of claims against this estate as well? Particularly with this case, they got it over the line. Yes. But there was still a risk of a family provision claim that came out of the woodworks where a stepchild made a claim against the estate.
4: Right.
8: So she benefited under the previous 2007 will, or sorry, the 2000, I think it's 2004, 2007 will.
4: Mm-hmm.
8: That's why there was this dispute as to whether this new will be admitted or not.
4: Right.
8: Made a family provision claim. The court said, well, she's a mother who could have of two children, single, could show need from the estate. And the court properly awarded her. I think she ended up with $200,000 from the estate for her proper maintenance and support.
4: Wow. Okay. But all of this would be avoided if you'd have put it all in proper place and not for the people that are left on this planet to fight over things. Money does weird things and property.
8: Absolutely.
4: And all those things.
8: Absolutely, yeah.
4: You would see the best of it. Mm-hmm. If you would like to ask Duncan a question while he's here, please feel free to use the 4BC open line, thanks to Watch Smoke Alarms. It is 133-882, or perhaps you'd be more comfortable in texting us through. It can be anonymous if you like, 0499-880-882. We're talking about wills and preparation of wills and why it might be advisable not to do it on the back of a hospital menu or a handwritten note or on a napkin or whatever it might be, because this particular case that we're talking about, it's happened just recently, and it was upheld. But it's not the end of the case. It's not as open and shut as, you know, the court accepting that the will was the one that he'd written on a menu.
8: Mm. Yeah, and that's exactly it. There's not a one stop thing where yes, it's submitted, but there's again all these risks that can come out from it,
4: mm-hmm.
8: Whether or not it was properly dispensed with. So, for example, I see some informal documents where they appear to have been typed up online, or some do-it-yourself will,
4: which appears
8: to be a will, but perhaps it doesn't actually deal with the residue of your estate or the balance of your estate. Perhaps there's all these specific gifts. So really, in that instance, the estate will be distributed what's called a partial intestacy, which is down to legislative rules of who is to benefit from the residue, for example. So there's, or like I mentioned earlier, with these family provision claims that can come out of the woodworks.
4: Right.
8: So there could be construction issues with the will itself and claims that can come out from eligible people who can make claims against the estate, in which the executors are going to have to defend regardless anyways.
4: Right. Okay. Well, they may not have known about either.
8: Absolutely. And again, getting it properly done from the outset, you can have those discussions about ways you can sort of mitigate those risks, making sure it's done properly.
4: All right. If there is a key lesson in all of this for anyone listening who might be, and this is something I will talk about later down the track, I need to do my will. I haven't done it. I know that's very irresponsible. But cost is a barrier. Like I've had everything quoted from $500 to do it up to $2,500, which, you know, half nothing is nothing, so I have to pay $2,500 to get half of nothing is a lot. But what is the key take home? What's the key lesson here, the case that we can take away from this particular case?
8: Yeah, I know cost can always be a big thing, especially in today's world. But I mean, at the end of the day, think of it as like an insurance policy. You're investing into something that, to avoid the risk and the ongoing cost and the emotional turmoil for your family members, because that's likely what's going to happen if it's not done properly. So by getting it done right now with somebody who's qualified to understand everything, making sure they're asking you the right questions, making sure you understand exactly all the risks to your estate and how to properly deal with your assets, whether they be estate assets or non-estate assets, such as superannuation, trust assets, et cetera, making sure it's a well-rounded estate plan to properly reflect your wishes.
4: Just to round things off today with you, Duncan, we have a call on 133-882. Chris from Bribie Island has called through. Hello, Chris.
6: Hello, how are you?
4: I'm well. You've got a question you'd like to ask Duncan McDougall.
6: I would. If I could ask Duncan, that would be fantastic.
4: Go for it. Ask
8: Hello,
4: away.
8: Chris.
6: Okay. Hi, Duncan. When my husband and I did our wills, I didn't realise the the solicitor said, you know, to do contracts, but I didn't realise that they were binding. Now, are they binding? Can I change my will without my husband's consent, or do I have to have his consent?
8: Is this in relation to some sort of deed of mutual wills that you might be referring to, like when you say contract?
6: Yes.
8: Yeah. So again, that's going to be properly reviewed by a estate planning lawyer to see what your options might be. Because what a deed of mutual wills attempts to do is to avoid any sort of risks of claims, or if the parties contemplate, well, I'm not going to change my will down the track in the event one of us is to survive the other. Particularly around some sort of blended family situations. But it sounds like, I think you'd have to look at the terms of the will and terms of that agreement specifically in order to get the proper advice.
6: Oh, okay, yeah, because it was, you know, 25 years ago.
8: Yeah.
6: And of course things change.
8: Absolutely.
6: And you want them changed, yeah.
8: Yeah, and it's something that I tell people, even within 5 years, relationships start to change, your family dynamics start to change, particularly around your assets as well. So all of the more important to make sure you get an updated estate plan in order.
6: Well, it wasn't explained to us that by doing the contract that we're actually bound and you couldn't change it later on. I don't know why.
8: Yeah, it's not a complete bar to change, but I mean, I think it's just making sure you're across your rights and responsibilities there is the important thing.
4: I hope that's answered your question, Chris. Duncan, thank you so much for joining us on Afternoons. It's our pleasure, as always, you joining us and giving us some advice here. Duncan McDougall, Estate Litigation Senior Associate from Atwood Marshall Lawyers. You have a great afternoon.
8: Have a good one.
4: All right, we'll be back to find out what's happening on the Drive program after this.
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7: And now, time to find out.

0: where trains are supposed to be. But, you know, I'm going to get into
1: Are we, though? Are we, though, Shane, is the question.
0: I've been telling the story about Dean Clifford this week. This is the man with the rare skin disease took a harmless selfie.
1: What a champion.
0: What a champion. Got abused on social media. Anyway, since we told his story, we put it on our own social media here at 4BC. It's had 3.5 million views.
1: And I saw him on A Current Affair last night. But you heard it here first.
0: You did hear it here first. Anyway, the comments that have come from all around the world, some pretty high-profile people have backed Dean. Brisbane has put its arms around Dean, and that's a beautiful story. That's a positive thing, and we have a special surprise for him coming up on 4BC Drive. I think you're going to like.
1: Really?
0: Yeah, I think everyone's going to like it. It's a fitting thing for Dean.
1: You found a punishment for all the trolls that exist online.
0: The punishment for the trolls were all of the people that have come out on Dean's
1: side. In support,
0: And said, that's enough of you bullies. We're staring down.
1: True.
0: I think that's a beautiful
1: thing. That's what the internet was made for. That and cats that can play the piano. None of this awful social commentary and vitriol that goes on.
0: Hatred.
1: It's just, there's no...
0: So love has triumphed. Love has triumphed.
1: Oh, I love that you're at the centre of it.
0: I do too. Thank you, Carla. We'll see you after 3.
1: We'll see you at 3 o'clock for the drive home. All right, hitting the phone lines now, 133-882, the 4BC open line, thanks to Watch Smoke Alarms. Craig from Carina has called through. Hello, Craig.
2: Hey, how are you going?
1: I am so well. Have you called through just for a chat, or would you like to win these tickets to the Ballet of Lights?
2: I'd love to win these tickets so I can take my little legend daughter along. That'd be amazing.
1: Oh, how old's your little legend of a daughter?
2: She's 13.
1: She's 13 and you want to have a dad and daughter date. I just love the idea of being able to facilitate this. Congratulations, you've scored yourself that double pass into the Ballet of Lights.
2: That's very kind of you. Thank you very much.
1: No, thank you for listening. I love that. Did you hear yesterday we shared that good news of the dads that are going to the pubs and learning how to braid hair? Would you go that far?
2: Once I painted my daughter's nails with, I can't remember too much now, it's a long time ago, just with figurines and things like that. So, it's awesome fun. Daughters are the best.
1: Daughters are the best. Well, congratulations, Craig. You go have a wonderful time with your daughter at the Ballet of Lights. Thank you for listening. You sound awfully busy. But the Ballet of Lights, it's a classical dance like you've never experienced before. Of course, the tickets are available at feverup.com. Or, of course, you can win them here on the afternoon's program. And thank you to Craig and well done to him. Going to the newsroom now, where Georgia Kondek is standing by. Crews are battling a structural blaze in Milton. You've got all the details.
3: Yeah, good afternoon, Carla. More than 10 crews are on the scene of an apartment building fire with the blaze on the top floor. Now, evacuations were conducted a little earlier. One person was helped out of the building. Power has now been isolated with the fire under control, but crews are still working to put it out. The AFP alleged a 33-year-old facilitated the movement of more than $7 million into his bank account in relation to the illicit tobacco trade. It's further alleged the male is living in Australia unlawfully and provided false information to immigration officers. Industry experts are warning the removal of electric vehicle tax credits may cause car prices to rise. The discount will potentially be removed in the federal budget later on this month. And cuts in foreign aid spending by countries such as the United States is partly being blamed for disadvantaging women. In sport, Max Plath and Kulakefu Fidifuiaki will have their coach's blessing if called upon for a State of Origin debut. And Carla, I'll have more news at 3.
4: 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Thanks to the Heritage Hotel, the beef capital's home of steak.
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6: Welcome back to the Afternoons program here at 4BC Brisbane and 4RO in Rockhampton. I'm super excited for my next guest. Well, most of us may have seen the 80s movie. It was a favourite of mine growing up that made Michael Keaton a household name, a superstar.
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8: It's showtime.
6: And now it's the show that's brought Broadway to its knees. 8-time Tony Award nominated Beetlejuice the Musical is coming to QPAC's Lyric Theatre in June. The production features Broadway star Andy Cull in the iconic striped suit, and the Ghost for the Most soundtrack was written by Australia's own Eddie Perfect. He's the man behind the music and he's in the 4BC studios to tell us all about it. Eddie Perfect, thank you so much for joining us.
9: Thank you. I'm so excited. Who are we talking to? We're talking to all of Queensland. Is that who we're talking to? And Rockhampton?
6: Yeah, and Rockhampton.
9: Oh, Rockhampton, big capital of Australia.
6: It is.
9: I went to drama school with some people from Rockhampton. It turns out a lot of good theatre artists, that town. So shout out to them.
6: They're a haven for amazing musicians, Tom Busby being one of them that comes to mind,
9: okay.
6: Who's a good friend of the show. There's something going on there other than beef,
9: yes,
6: it would seem,
9: obviously,
6: Eddie.
9: Beef and extras, so well done.
6: Where's home for you? Where do you call home?
9: I'm from Melbourne.
6: Always? Yeah. Born and bred?
9: Born and bred. I've lived in lots of different places, but I'm back living in Melbourne now, and I live on the banks of the Yarra River, and I love Melbourne. It's a great city. It's my speed.
6: Well, Brisbane is a mix of Melbourne and Sydney.
9: Yes.
6: You know, you've got the food and the arts, more importantly, the culture and the vibe of Melbourne here in Brisbane.
9: Yes.
6: With the better parts of Sydney that are a bit more laid back and sort of that river, you know, sort of coastal lifestyle.
9: Yes, and it sort of has a youthful energy about it, Brisbane. It's really about finding a place that's pace sort of fits your life and weather fits your life. But I love Melbourne's a great place to create shows and create art. But it's not necessarily the best place to put on shows.
6: Right.
9: Other places get more enthusiastic. Like I feel like Brisbane audiences go a little bit more crazy for stuff, and Melbourne audiences, they'll listen. They're very polite and respectful. But there's a limit to how excited they're going to get about anything. They're a bit cool.
6: A bit too cool for school.
9: But I would take that. I would, you know, especially for the first time you do a show, I would take an audience that listens but doesn't get that excitement.
6: Right.
9: An audience that is super excited but isn't paying attention.
6: So giving you constructive feedback as opposed to being the supportive parent going, yeah, five. Whatever you do, Eddie, is great. We love it.
9: That's it. Yeah, yeah, yeah. You don't want the cheerleading parent. You want the slightly critical but considered parent.
6: Measured.
9: Yeah.
6: No, you want to come to Brisbane where we will wrap you with open arms. There is a run of amazing shows that are happening across a whole spectrum of the arts.
9: Yeah.
6: It feels like we're really, I mean, like Sting, for example, only brought the last ship to Brisbane in Australia.
9: Yeah.
6: So there must be something happening here.
9: Yeah, well, there's definitely a nationwide and maybe even a worldwide reputation for Brisbane as a great place for theatre. And so other markets are more problematic to producers and they're a little bit scared of them or they are harder to crack.
6: Right.
9: In fact, you know, without wanting to dump on Sydney, Sydney's a hard place to put on a show. It's hard to get people to leave their boroughs. It's hard to get people to, you know, to cross town. It's not a great connected city. It's busy. It's, you know, so you're not sort of staying in your hood in Sydney. It makes it hard for everybody to have collective experiences. But Brisbane, people turn up to shows. They're passionate about them. They're literate about them. And they love a Broadway musical, so.
6: Well, in particular, obviously yours that we're speaking about, Beetlejuice the musical.
9: Mm.
6: Speaking about crossing roads and boundaries, you've crossed the shores, the Atlantic, you've gone to America, it's a Broadway smash. Are people surprised to find out that this musical is written by you, by an Aussie?
9: Yeah, yeah. I was the only Australian on the creative team. I was the only non-American on the creative team. In fact, I would forget that I was Australian until I'd walk into rehearsal and someone would do an impersonation of my accent and I'd be like, that's me. That's right. I'm an outsider. I spent sort of 5 years developing Beetlejuice, traveling backwards and forwards between Australia and New York and, you know, doing workshops, endless workshops and reads and labs and, you know, costume tests and all sorts of crazy stuff and building this show from the ground up and getting to experience how a Broadway show is made from the inside.
6: Incredible.
9: Very illuminating. And, it was a kind of a strange way that I came to do it. I was going to New York to try and get on the great big writer list in the sky.
6: Yeah.
9: But unlike other careers, there's no path. There's no clear way to do it. You don't just turn up and sign up for the Broadway musical, you know. So I was sort of, you know, turning up and just being there and seeing shows and meeting with whoever would meet with me. And then I heard Beetlejuice was looking for a composer lyricist. And I asked my agent, my New York agent that I'd gotten by that point, if I could pitch on it. And so he asked the creative team and they all said, no, we don't know who this guy is. He's a weird Australian with a weird name. And the only examples of my work that I had at that time was Shane Warne the Musical, which is about cricket, which does not interest New Yorkers at all, and a song cycle about my childhood suburb, Mentone, the Melbourne suburb Mentone. Yeah. It couldn't have been more niche. so, you know, they didn't want me to pitch on it, but then I just, I somehow talked my way into pitching by offering to write 2 songs for free. I was like, it's not going to cost you any money or any time. What if I just wrote 2 songs for free and sent them in? Would you listen to them? And they were like, all right.
6: And subsequently now, do they own them and you own nothing of it?
9: No, it's an author's medium, Broadway. So
6: isn't that great?
9: You know, they can fire you anytime they like, but you walk away with your material. Your material is always yours.
6: Wow.
9: But the downside to that is that when you start working, you know, you don't make money until the show makes money.
6: Right.
9: And sometimes, you know, I wrote, it took 5 years to write Beetlejuice. And, you know, that's pretty much the standard gestation for most new theatre work. So you're kind of like putting all your time and finances in this one little basket of eggs.
6: And hope.
9: And hoping like hell. And it is so brutal because
6: I bet.
9: You know, in the same season as Beetlejuice, there were shows that opened, got terrible reviews and closed in 2 days.
6: Yeah.
9: And, you know, people have been writing those shows for 5 years and that's all their hopes and dreams and finances are pinned on this musical and it just dies a death. And so that's, you know, it's not for the faint of heart.
6: No, it's not. And I guess that's why, I mean, my guest right now is Eddie Perfect, who of course is the brains behind Beetlejuice the musical, which is going to be here at the Lyric Theatre at QPAC. I guess that's why, you know, you wear many hats. You're a man of wearing many hats because in the arts, you've got to survive. If you're not a waiter, you know, you've got to have so many feathers. And if people don't know you, they know you from Offspring or maybe Play School or Warnie the Musical that you mentioned before. There's all these hats, all these plates that you have to continue spinning because you also have to put food on the table and you have to survive and you have to keep,
9: yeah,
6: you know, the Eddie Perfect brand going.
9: I think that's why I ended up becoming obsessed with, as I have been ever since I graduated from drama school for like 27 years, I've been obsessed with writing musicals because it is like a home for everything you have ever experienced or ever learnt.
6: Mm.
9: Any music you've ever played or encountered, any concept or situation. I mean, start writing a musical about a subject I know nothing about. And then by the end of, like, everything I know about Warnie, for example, I learnt by reading the countless books written about him, including sure. about four or five that he's written about himself. And, you know, that's what I love. You get to learn about a whole new world and learning how to tell stories and how to make them interesting and varied and exciting. It's just an endless fascination for me. I really love it.
6: I guess the thing with Warnie the musical, given that you had all this research, and did Warnie ever see your musical? Did he turn up?
9: He did. He came to the second ever preview of it, of the original production in Melbourne. And we knew that he hated the idea of it because he was trying to sell a new book of his own. At the time as we were in rehearsals and doing a bit of publicity, and every time he would try and sell his book, and the journo would say, "Are you going to go see Warnie? Are you going to see Warnie?" And he'd be like, always the same. He'd be like, "I think it should be illegal. People should be allowed to write a musical about you without permission." You know, all of which is fine, but it is not illegal, and you can do as long as you use what's in the public domain. But I also knew that I was writing a show that came from a place of love. I really admired Warnie's big, interesting life.
6: Ultimate homage to him.
9: Yeah, I was like, and there's no, you know, without being twee about it, it takes a long time to write a musical. It's like, I think it took me 3 years to write a Shane Warne the musical, and it was the only thing I was doing. And that's,
6: how weird.
9: You know, if you're coming from a place of, you know, hate, it's a torturous 3 years.
6: Yeah.
9: So if anything I write has to come from a place of love or admiration. You have to love your characters, even if they're flawed characters. And
6: sure.
9: Especially if they're flawed characters. And, you know, I wanted to celebrate Warnie's big life, and he came to the second ever preview. And afterwards, the producer of the show, Kevin White, said, "Warnie wants to meet you in a restaurant across the road." And I was like, "You're just going to tell me off. It's going to be 3 hours of him telling me off, and it's going to end with a lawsuit." But I've spent 3 years writing this show. I've got to face the music. I can't just run away. So I went over the street, and I was dressed like Warnie. Like, I was playing Shane Warne.
6: You stayed in costume?
9: No, I was in my own clothes, but I was dipped head to toe in fake tan. I bleached my
6: peroxide
9: of my hair, leering in, and I was like, "Oh God, I'm like a Shane Warne impersonator meeting Shane. I'm going to get told off, and I'm going to be like a sad, sad Shane." But he loved it. He was like,
6: "Really?
9: I felt like,
6: what a relief.
9: I was so relieved." He was like, "I thought you really captured my Larrick inside and my humour." And so he became a big advocate. He came on opening night. He came out and took a bow with me on stage at the curtain call of opening night. So he was really on board. And that was, that was an early example of like writing something and like kind of manifesting people into your life. Like, I was like, wow, imagine if I got to meet Warnie
6: out of all this.
9: You know what I mean? And then by the time I met him, I felt like a super creep because I knew everything about
6: weird.
9: Him. Absolutely. I thought about this when you did this, and he's like, all right.
6: That's weird. You're talking about me to me.
9: Yeah. Dressed as me.
6: Yeah. I guess the same thing could be said about Beetlejuice then. You know, have you had any meetings with anyone from the original cast of the movie? Because that, for me, like, that was a pivotal movie growing up in the 80s.
9: Totally.
6: Is this the reason why you gravitated towards it as well as a project? Have you met anyone from the original movie?
9: I think the sensibility of it was the kind of thing that was most exciting about it. Like, often when you write a show, it presents itself with a certain style or a tone that you have to adhere to. And you can write comedy, but the comedy has to kind of live inside the reality of the show. But because Beetlejuice is essentially set in a fantastical world where the line between the real world and the afterlife is completely blurred, where people see ghosts and there are demons and people walking through walls and people fly and there are giant sandworms coming through and eating people and Beetlejuice is cloning himself and setting things on fire. It's such a magical world that there are no guardrails to the way that you write it. It's a place of pure imagination, and it's also dark. It's about death and it's about grief and suffering and all these you know, like uncomfortable things that we, that are very much a part of everybody's life. And I think comedy is the great way to deal with yeah. those issues. So for me, it was the right idea at the right time. And it fitted my sensibility of like, you know, funny, sad with a bit of, you know, twisted, well, twisted humor.
6: Gallows humor.
9: Totally. Anything that gives us permission for one night to laugh at the fact that, you know, we're only here for a short
6: Death
9: time.
6: Death is inevitable.
9: Yeah, only for a short time, you mean. I often say a little non-denominational prayer before I go out and perform. And part of that, and even though this sounds really depressing, is like, you know, you can sometimes find yourself where you're the interloper in a very fancy event and there's like fancy people. And
6: it happens to me all the time.
9: You know, and you feel like a total fraud and imposter.
6: Yep.
9: And you've got to go out there and speak to them or whatever I'm there to do. And before I go out, I always go, you know, I always say a little prayer that to be clear and to trust the writing and trust the work that in the rehearsal have done and to be calm and to have joy and to be like joy forward, but also that I'm going to die. Everybody in this room is going to die.
6: It's very dark,
9: We're
6: Eddie.
9: All going to die. Yeah. We're all here for a short amount of time, no matter how fancy you are. And I find that incredibly liberating. I'm yeah. like, ah. Oh. It's not that serious, you know. And that's a big message of Beetlejuice is that, you know, life is short, but death is super long. So while we're here, you know, we might
6: Make
9: as well.
6: Make the most of it.
9: Yeah, and embrace the kind of awkward messiness of it all.
6: I love it so much. I love the movie. I love you. I love the work that you've created. I love that an Aussie is involved in this huge Broadway smash and then you're bringing it here to Brisbane. I really appreciate your time. The preview to Beetlejuice is running from the 7th to the 11th of June. There are some tickets for the preview, but the opening night is like expertly timed on Friday the 13th of June.
9: How good's that?
6: I love
9: that. That's an auspicious kickoff, isn't it?
6: Isn't it? Yeah. If that's an omen,
9: yes.
6: We'll say a little bit more of a prayer that morning, that day.
9: Yes.
6: Perhaps, Eddie, perfect. And, of course, Beetlejuice runs until the 3rd of August. You can get your tickets at qtix.com.au. Eddie, thank you so much for being so gracious with your time.
9: That's a pleasure.
6: And all the best for the Brisbane run. You don't need it because you're a Tony Award-winning nominated all the rest of it, all the plaudits, all the pundits love it. I love it so much. Thank you so much for your time.
9: Well, thanks for having me.
6: All right, we'll take a break. Be back after this.
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6: 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They're going to kick off Magic Round. 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
6: All right, let's take a quick look at the weather now. It's about 23 degrees, I can see, and a shower or two in Loganholme. It's meant to be about 26 degrees in Brisbane. In Ipswich, it's 28 degrees, a shower or two. In Logan Central, 25, a shower or two. The Gold Coast, it's 25 degrees with a shower or two. Redcliffe, 25, a possible shower. Sunny Coast, it's 26 degrees with a shower or two. Rockhampton, 28 degrees with a shower or two. The outlook for Brisbane for the next couple of days, 27 and partly cloudy for tomorrow, Thursday, and 23 degrees and mostly sunny for Friday. So that is your weather for today. What a treat to have Eddie Perfect in the studio with the Beetlejuice, the musical. I did love that movie so much. I think I'm going to have to go back and watch. It's a classic with Winona Ryder and Michael Keaton. Maybe do some research before opening night here at QPAC on the 13th of June. All right, let's go to the phone lines now, 133-882, thanks to Watch Smoke Alarms. Gordon McDowell. Hello, Gordon.
16: Hello, how are you doing?
6: I am very well. Would you like to go along to see Game 2 of Women's State of Origin?
16: I certainly would.
6: All right. Well, congratulations. That double pass is all yours.
16: Thank you.
6: No worries. Who are you going to take along to the game?
16: Oh, I'll probably take my son with. He needs a good break from his studies, so it'd be a good idea for the two of us to go.
6: Oh, what's your boy studying?
16: He's doing medicine.
6: Oh, he's a smart one. How far into it? He's like 7 years he's got to study, isn't it?
16: Oh, he's got another 40 to go, so yeah, still a way to go.
6: Oh, that's a bit of a break. I mean, I don't know if one game of State of Origin is going to give him a break that he... But it's a start. It's a start, Gordon. Well, I appreciate it.
16: It'll convince him that league's better than this AFL stuff, so it'll be good for him.
6: Oh, okay, fair enough. It's one of those rivalries. It's either... I don't understand. Like, if you're passionate about AFL, you can't be an NRL supporter and vice versa. I think you could be the lover of both.
16: Oh, I'm a passionate union supporter. I love anything as long as it's sport, it's good.
6: Oh, nice. Well, I love it because we can all be a sofa expert, an armchair expert. Gordon, congratulations. That double pass is all yours. And well done to your son for studying so hard.
16: Thank you.
6: No problem at all. All right, the Ampol Women's State of Origin Game 2, it is happening at Suncorp Stadium next week, Thursday the 14th of May. You can secure your tickets, nrl.com/tickets.
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6: Thank you so much for your company on the afternoons program here at 4BC Brisbane, 4RO Rockhampton tomorrow. I don't know what's happening. It'll be Thursday though, and it'll be exciting. But today, after this, Shane Doherty is filling in for Gary Hargrave on the Drive program. So he'll be there to drive you home until 6 o'clock. Then Sports Today will be on from 6 till 7, and Money News with James Willis from 7 o'clock this evening. Thank you so much for your company. We'll do it all again tomorrow in the afternoon's program here on 4BC.
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23: Hey there, I'm Fee Papel. Three Northern Territory child protection workers have been fired over their handling of the case involving Kumanjayi Little Baby. The five-year-old murdered after being abducted from a town camp in Alice Springs last week. It's been reported there were multiple calls to child protection in the weeks leading up to her death. Some of the women returning from Syria are expected to be arrested when they land. Four women and nine children are due back tomorrow. Federal Police Commissioner Chrissy Barrett says others will face ongoing investigations.
24: And children who return in the cohort will be asked to undergo community integration programs, therapeutic support and countering violent extremism programs.
23: The Prime Minister has announced a $10 billion fuel security package will be included in next week's federal budget. It'll help ensure we have at least 50 days of fuel in reserves. The accused Bondi Beach gunman has been charged with another 19 offences. It takes the total number of charges against the 24-year-old to 78. Naveed Akram has been charged with 15 counts of murder and one count of committing a terrorist act. And an instant noodle cup has been recalled with warnings it contains mould. The Han Kitchen Tteokbokki Cup original has been pulled from the shelves at Coles and Woolies. Authorities say it could cause stomach issues or allergic reactions.
5: Wandle, Need and Feed. The name says it all. Next to Thinkwater. 994RO. 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
23: In sport, Liam Ryan is reportedly set to miss the trip to Darwin for the Saints clash with the Suns. The forward is struggling to recover from a corked hip suffered against his former club, West Coast. He sat out last week's match as well. In NRL, Titans rookie Cooper Bye says he's grateful to have been given his first starting spot in the side. The 19-year-old will line up at lock in Friday night's clash against the Roosters in one of several changes made by coach Josh Hannay. Bye says he's honoured to have Josh's backing.
25: Just recently I've seen myself, you know, getting more minutes or staying out longer, and it's good to, you know, feel the trust of the coach that he has in me.
23: That's the latest in news and sport.
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0: Weather around the region, Rockhampton could see shower this evening. More rain expected tomorrow at the top of 30, while Friday should be fine and sunny with 27. Gladstone is cloudy with a slight chance of a shower this evening. They could hang around tomorrow with Thursday getting to 28, while also finding up on Friday with 27. Yeppoon, late showers today and tomorrow with 27 for Thursday before a sunny Friday, 26 heading into the weekend. 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
5: Driving You Home is another of those great songs you can sing along to on 4RO.

Shake your booty. That's my advice this afternoon. It's the Bear driving you home here on 994RO. What have I got for you this hour? A distinctive United Kingdom theme from the Fab Four coming up. From Ireland, we'll have The Cause. I never really loved you anyway. And a brilliant band featuring the Englishman and Welshman. In a white room with black curtains. Also going to catch up with the Salvation Army. And if you ever thought about nose jewellery, I'm going to talk you right out of that. On the other side of Australia's own Skyhooks, their jukebox in Siberia, on the Talk of Central Queensland. Thanks for joining us today.

0: Graham Bonnet from 1976 on 994 RO. Ever think about some nose jewellery? I'm going to talk you out of it right now. The story is about Monica Diana Cabrera Parejas, age 26, of Mexico. She is just happy to be alive after a mishap with her nose ring. And she was bothered for about a month-long cough that just would not stop. So Monica headed to the doctor for an x-ray, which revealed the culprit was her nose ring. According to Monica's theory, she told the pulmonologist she fell asleep and it must have been then that the little ball fell out, and that was it. She was lying on her back, didn't realise, and that's how it messed up. Now, the tiny circular metal barbell was found just half a millimetre from her aorta, and she had to undergo not one but two procedures to extract the ring safely. Its placement put her at risk of puncturing a lung or major blood vessel, which doctors say would have likely led to her death. She plans to steer clear of nose rings from now on, and so do I. Stick around for Prince, and then we're talking Red Shield Appeal after the break on the Talk of Central Queensland.
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0: Hey there, it's Jackie from iHeart's Your News Now podcast with your news headlines. Another fuel security package expected to have the wraps taken off today. New data shows Aussie families are at breaking point when it comes to putting food on the table. And Melbourne footy fans rejoice with a ticketing win while the other states seethe. Get your news when you want it. 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

0: It's the Fab Four, of course, from 1963 on 994 RO. This morning, the Salvation Army held a breakfast in Rocky to launch the Red Shield appeal. Aaron caught up with Marnie live from breakfast, who said this year's appeal will be vital for supporting people who are doing it tough right now.
1: The Salvation Army won't ever turn anybody away. They'll do whatever they can to help support them. And talking with some of the officers here this morning, it's just spreading their resources a lot more thin across the ground.
2: Marnie, so tell us about the Red Shield Appeal.
1: So the Red Shield Appeal, obviously a national appeal. The target across the country is $41 million.
2: Wow.
1: And here it sounds like a lot of money, but talking with the officers here this morning, the cost of providing the support services is rising every year, and every single cent is needed to continue their great work. So,
2: how do we donate? Will the door knocking continue this year?
1: So yes, there's a number of ways that you can donate. The simplest and easiest is to jump onto the Salvo's website. There will be a link there to donate. You can also donate. There will be a digital door knock that's done, and there's also the traditional face-to-face door knock, which happens on the last weekend in May. So a number of different ways that you can donate. And every donation over $2 is tax deductible. So it's just a little bit of extra reason to dig deep and give.
0: So make sure you give when they come knocking during the Salvo's Red Shield Appeal. Stick around for the cause and the babies after the break on the Talk of Central Queensland for a Wednesday afternoon.
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1: Isn't it time?
0: Isn't it time
1: our wonder wheel went off?
0: Julie had a shot at it this morning, playing numbers 14 and 28, but was nowhere near close. Number one came up on the wheel. So we're playing for $350 tomorrow morning on the 4RO Wonder Wheel, thanks to Harvey Norman Electrical and Computers. We'll take a break, come back with Irene Cara and Cream. We're not too far away from this afternoon's Awesome Foursome, right here on the Talk of Central Queensland.
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13: Looking back on May 6, the day in 1942 when the Irving Berlin penned classic White Christmas was first published. Sung by Bing Crosby, it went on to hold the title as the biggest selling single of all time.
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10: Actor Alan Dale celebrates his 79th, one of the originals on Neighbours playing Jim Robinson before making it big in the US.
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10: Finally, Hot Chocolate lead singer Errol Brown died on this day in 2015, aged 71. They had five straight top 10 hits in Australia through the mid-70s. This was their biggest. Remembering Errol Brown on May 6.
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0: Wednesday afternoon, the bed driving you home today. Got a news update coming your way. On the other side of that, our awesome foursome starts with this woman. Say I love, say I need you. Then Roxy Music. 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
3: Hello, I'm Fee Papel. Child protection workers in the Northern Territory have been fired over failures in how they handled the case of a five-year-old girl. Kumanjayi little baby was found murdered after being abducted from a town camp in Alice Springs despite multiple calls for her safety. An investigation into the high-risk case found that the three workers ignored the risks of domestic violence. The Prime Minister has reiterated no help is being given to the women returning from Syria. It's been confirmed 13 people, including nine children, are due to touch down in Australia tomorrow. Anthony Albanese says the group made the wrong choice to link up with ISIS.
4: The government has not and will not provide any assistance to this group. These are people who have made what is a horrific choice to join a dangerous terrorist organisation and to place their children in an extraordinary situation.
3: The Energy Minister has given an update on Australia's fuel reserves, Chris Bowen saying we received more than 90 shiploads of fuel in April, which was the biggest we've had all year.
5: That means we have more fuel in Australia today than we did when the bombing of Iran began. And that's no small thing. That's government and industry working together.
3: And it seems Prince Harry has blown through his inheritance. He was left more than $20 million by Diana and the Queen Mother, but has largely spent the money since moving to the US. Apparently multiple mortgages, a household full of staff and a $4 million annual security bill will do that.
2: Swell Finance. 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
3: In sport, Frio says it's managing Hayden Young week by week to make sure he stays fit and firing. The star missed the early stages of the Dockers campaign because of a hamstring issue. The left footer has also dealt with a string of serious injuries, which ruled him out for much of the 2025 and the 2021 seasons. In NRL, a blow for Titans and Maroons rookie Phoenix Rain Hippie. The 19-year-old has been ruled out of next week's Origin Game 2 with a hamstring injury. That's the latest in news and sport.
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6: Checking your weather around the region, Rockhampton could see a shower this evening. More rain expected tomorrow with a top of 30, while Friday should be fine and sunny with 27. Gladstone is cloudy with a slight chance of a shower this evening. They could hang around tomorrow with Thursday getting to 28, while also finding up on Friday with 27. Yeppoon, late showers today and tomorrow with 27 for Thursday before a sunny Friday, 26 heading into the weekend. Get your news, sport and weather at our website, 4ro.com.au. 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
2: This is 4RO's Awesome Foursome. 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Let us know when you've solved the mystery on Facebook, The Talk of Central Queensland, 990 4RO.

Roxy Music, Just a Jealous Guy. Here on 994RO, our awesome foursome, we're smack dab in the middle. You know you can go to our Facebook page, solve it, and put yourself in the running to win a four-pack of Galactic Donuts. Gonna have to have a listen to the rest of the songs to solve it today. This is Devo, whipping it, on Talk of Central Queensland. Woo!

0: Jim Wilds, Kids in America. 994 I Road. That's our awesome foursome for this afternoon. Did you work out what it was? Renee Gaze, Say I Love You, Roxy Music, Jealous Guy, Devo's Whip It, and just then Kim Wilde. If you said they all were released in 1981, well done. You are a very clever thing, and I bet you're hanging around just like me until 4 o'clock tomorrow afternoon for another awesome foursome. We're talking fuel security in Central Queensland. We'll do that after the break with UB40.
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0: Underrated hit from the Hunter Boys and Dragon, of course, this time back in 1976 on 994RO. Each week, Aaron catches up with a member for Mirani, Glenn Kelly, and great to catch up with him as the state government looks at locations for fuel refineries and storage across the state. So, is our central Queensland region a target? Let's have a listen.
1: Look, Christopher, he's doing his best. He knows the problems we got. There's no doubt about it, and I'll give him his due. He's on the front foot. If we talk the Taroom Trough, well, that was in the mist well before the fuel crisis come along. We were poking and digging at that. But I think at the end of the day, it's security for the state, and at the end of the day, it's the people who live in the state. And Christopher Foley, Queensland comes first, and like there's all the other states of Australia, but he's going to make sure we get well looked after, and unlocking oil reserves or refining more fuel here in Queensland, boosting fuel storage. There's so much that he's got on the plans, and you know, him being him, he won't take the foot off the throat. He'll keep going, and because he knows that this state's so important, and we've got it all. We've got it all here. Yeah,
2: you're and, right. Absolutely. We are
1: the lucky state. Yeah. And if these other states want to turn their nose up, that's fine. That's their business. But Christopher Foley, he's all about moving forward. Like he keeps saying, we're open for business, and whether it's drill baby drill or dig baby dig, whatever. But he's all about keeping this state afloat.
0: That is Glenn Kelly, member for Mirani. He joins Aaron each week on Boodle's Big Breakfast right here on 4RO. I'll keep the tunes coming your way on the other side of the break with the Big O and Billy Joel on the Talk of Central Queensland.
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0: back in the early 80s. Tell her about it. Tell her about the Clash of the Chords. Thanks to Antonio's. It's back weekday mornings during the Bootles Big Breakfast. I always get very hungry when I talk about this one. You get to vote for the song you want to hear to go in the running for the pizza prize for Antonio's Pizza Pasta Ribs in Musgrave Street. Then just listen for the winner after the 8:30 news. Remember, for fresh, hot pizzas with toppings all the way to the edge, you can't beat Antonio's. Can you hear my tummy grumbling through the microphone there? Antonio's Pizza for pizza lovers. Keith Urban and Elton John right after the break here on the Talk of Central Queensland. I'm so hungry right now.
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0: 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After the news, that'll include a woman I've always been in love with. Oh, Stevie Nicks. We've also got Foreigner for you. Stacks more classics that you love right here on the Talk of Central Queensland after the news.
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11: Hello, I'm Fee Papel. Sydney police have removed a man who turned up at the Anti-Semitism Royal Commission wearing a swastika T-shirt. It happened while the inquiry was hearing testimony from Jewish Australians about their personal experiences. The 68-year-old wasn't arrested, with police saying inquiries are ongoing. Police in Melbourne say a string of arson attacks is the work of a crime syndicate. The latest, a car dealership owned by a former MAFS star, firebombed in the early hours of this morning. Police Commissioner Mike Bush says they know teenage boys are being paid to carry out the attacks on behalf of the gang, but they don't know why. A $10 million fuel security package will be announced in next week's federal budget. The PM saying they want to make sure the fuel is available in regional areas and for critical industries. Meantime, the federal government is handing over $30 million to Fiji to help with rising fuel prices. Foreign Minister Penny Wong saying it'll help support the island nation's efforts to be a fuel hub in the region.
12: And from the region is that at the moment the supply shock is not as near term as the price shock.
11: And the first study into the impact that heat waves will have on health has predicted that by the year 2100, the heat will kill almost 6,000 Australians. That's compared to the 250 deaths a year in the past decade, climate change being blamed.
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11: In sport, Marcus Bontempelli is expected to play in Friday night's clash with the Power. Bulldogs coach Luke Beveridge says he's been restricted to light duties while dealing with a knee and heel issue. He says the skipper is confident he can lace up the boots.
13: He wants to play. I'm not going to talk him out of doing that.
11: And the Maroon squad for Women's Origin Game 2 has been named after their defeat in Newcastle. Star debutante Phoenix Rain Hippie has been ruled out with a hamstring injury. That's the latest in news and sport.
1: 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Gracemere Shopping World. 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
0: Checking your weather around the region, Rockhampton could see a shower this evening. More rain expected tomorrow with a top of 30, while Friday should be fine and sunny with 27. Gladstone is cloudy with a slight chance of a shower this evening. They could hang around tomorrow with Thursday getting to 28, while also finding up on Friday with 27. Yeppoon, late showers today and tomorrow with 27 for Thursday before a sunny Friday, 26 heading into the weekend. 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

Foreigner, Cold as Ice on 994 RO with the Bear this afternoon. You know what? I've got to do this. I've got to say a round of applause to the music programmers this afternoon. I'll tell you why. Coming up very soon, Huey Lewis. It doesn't stop there. I've got the Cars. And a bit later in the hour, Taylor Dayne. The music is just absolutely on fire this afternoon. Here's another banger for you right now. Go West from 1990, the King of Wishful Thinking. Ever buy a raffle ticket and think, it's never going to happen for me? Sometimes it does. I'll share a story with you right after this on the Talk of Central Queensland.

0: Go West this afternoon on 994RO with the Bear, keeping you company until 6 o'clock. You buy a raffle ticket sometimes and think, ah, it's never going to happen. Sometimes it does. Here's some evidence. A Paris art fan was hit with the ultimate jackpot. His name, Ari Hadara, bought a €100 raffle ticket on a whim at Christie's supporting Alzheimer's research. Days later, Ari got a call and he thought it might have been a bit of a prank, but no, he won the prize. It was a Picasso painted in 1941 called Head of a Woman. Ari calls himself a bit of an amateur art fan, says, you know what, I'm going to keep it. But if he decided to sell it, you wouldn't necessarily blame him. That casual €100 gamble turned into a cool $1 million masterpiece. That's right. He won a lottery that got him a Picasso worth $1 million, and I reckon I would send it straight back to Christie's and say, how much can I have for that, thanks? Stick around for the Beatles and Huey Lewis after the break. Then we're talking donations here on the Talk of Central Queensland.
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0: So it's Monique from iHeart's Your News Now podcast with your news headlines. We've had assurances today from Victorian police as they hunt for the organised crime gangs behind recent firebombings in Melbourne. Some ISIS brides arriving back in the country from Syria are set to be met by the feds. The opposition claims a government fuel security and resilience package simply doesn't go far enough. And more turmoil in the NBL. 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

0: One of their best. 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Kingsley College are raising money to send their students to Switzerland. 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

0: 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To raise the money you need, that's a lot of sausages, isn't it?
1: That is a lot of sausages, yes.
0: Have you been well supported out there at Doblo's?
1: Yeah, the community is coming in and supporting us really well, so it's been fantastic.
0: And where are we on the fundraising scale?
1: We've just got over half of way from it, what we our target was, so we're almost there.
0: Wow, so that $500 will come in handy.
1: Yes, it definitely will.
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2: How are you today?
1: Good, mate. I'm looking forward to this. I'm a bit of a dinosaur fan.
2: Who isn't? How can you not be?
1: Yeah, true. Yes, exactly. So it is Dinosaur Week.
2: Yes, it's Queensland Dinosaur Week. And for your listeners, if you're looking for something to do with the kids or yourself, this Saturday at the Rockhampton Zoo, I'm doing a free dinosaur talk with lots of hands-on fossils. You get to actually hold a lot of fossils, get your photo with a skull and stuff like that. And that'll be at 10 o'clock at the Rockhampton Zoo, so I'd get there a bit earlier than that. And it'll be in the little garden area behind the visitor centre, which is currently closed at the moment. So we'll be in the little lawn section just out the front.
1: Beautiful. All right.
2: At the back, I should say.
1: Well, what do you got for us this afternoon during Dino Week?
2: Well, because I've been working in paleontology a long time, there's a very strange story that's kind of connected to Rockhampton. So we're going to go all the way back to 1860, where there's at the Oxford University, there's probably one of the most important debates in the history of science. And Charles Darwin had just released Origin of the Species, and there's a lot of opposition there because a lot of the scientists back then were actually religious people because they were usually the ones that were highly educated. And so they were looking at fossils and stuff like that. They didn't quite like the idea of cutting God out. So there was a lot of opposition. And so there's a debate between both sections. And on one side was the Bishop of Oxford, Samuel Wilberforce. And what nobody knew was he was being coached by one of the most religious people of the day, and that's Sir Richard Owen. And Richard Owen is the guy who literally created the word dinosaur, built the British Museum and the London Natural History Museum, and all the fossils found in Australia were sent back to him, and he named all of these Australian species like Diprotodon and Thylacoleo, all these marsupial giant marsupials from the Ice Age. So he's pretty important.
1: Sure is.
2: And standing next to him was the captain of the HMS Beagle who took Charles Darwin on his expedition because he was quite religious too. So there's some pretty heavy hitters on the opposition side. Standing up for Darwin was a guy called Darwin's Bulldog, and his name's Thomas Henry Huxley. And he's very important too. He was one of the first people to connect that birds and dinosaurs are probably related to each other. And, Darwin gets blamed a lot for you see a lot of images of the apes turning into man evolution picture with Darwin at the end. It wasn't actually Darwin who suggested that. It was Huxley. Huxley's the guy who kind of recognised that humans and apes are probably related. So two big heavy hitters on either side, and they have a big debate, and, depending on what side you believe in is who won that debate. But Huxley's very important. Years earlier, in 1846, he was on the HMS Rattlesnake, which was a survey ship that literally came to Yeppoon, was here. They were surveying a lot of this area, a lot of Queensland, a lot of the Great Barrier Reef. And then they go up and they do a lot of investigation in Papua New Guinea. And the captain of that ship was a guy called Owen Stanley. So if you know your World War II, Owen Stanley Ranges are the mountains in Papua New Guinea that the Australians fought on.
1: Yeah, that's amazing.
2: Yeah, so like the voyage of the rattlesnake's kind of been forgotten because it's obviously overshadowed by a lot of other famous voyages, but the rattlesnake was really important, and Huxley was here. He was actually in the Rockhampton region in 1846, and he's the guy who basically is the guy who makes all these connections about evolution and dinosaurs. So there you go.
1: All comes back to Rockhampton. It does.
2: I keep mentioning
1: Central
2: this.
1: Queensland,
2: Rockhampton,
1: yes.
2: Rockhampton seems to be the centre of the universe.
1: Hey, look forward to that on the weekend. When is it again?
2: So 10 o'clock at the Rockhampton Zoo, so get there a bit earlier. We're going to do lots of hands-on stuff. We're going to talk about what is a fossil, what is a dinosaur, hand out lots of fossils for people to hold and have a look at, and just generally have a good time. And it's free, so that's always the best type of science.
1: Thank you, Phil Hoare from Time Safari Walking Tours.
2: Thank you.
1: And we do it thanks to the Oxford Hotel, home of the $20 300 gram rump on 994RO.
0: The NRL is back. 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
3: I'm Rana Hussain. Queensland and New South Wales have made minor changes for Game 2 of the Women's Origin at Suncorp Stadium. Maroons rookie Phoenix Rain Hippie is ruled out of next Thursday's clash with a hamstring injury, while Kaylee Joseph and Mackenzie Wheel are being monitored for concussion. The Blues have named debutante Reema Butler on the bench, with Kezzy Apps elevated to the starting side. Melbourne Vixens have hit a major milestone, the Super Netball Club surpassing 10,000 members for the first time. And the WNBL has appointed Opals legend Lauren Jackson as its chief strategy and basketball partnerships officer.
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0: That's it for me this afternoon. Thank you so much for your company. It's been a hoot and a holler as always. Aaron will be back with Boodle's Big Breakfast at 5:30 tomorrow, and I'll be here in the afternoon to keep you company until 6 o'clock as always. 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
1: 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Thanks to Perry's IGA, Wandle, Dean Street and Yeppoon. 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
8: Hello, I'm Fee Papel. Angus Taylor doesn't think the government's $10 billion fuel security package is enough. The PM announcing a 1 billion litre reserve to make sure we have 50 days of backup fuel.
9: We've said that the MSO should get to 60 days and that'll take the totals up towards that 90 days we want to see. We've been saying that for some time. I've laid out a pathway to do it. We've laid out the costings. To do that, the government needs to get on with it. They're not going that far.
8: Melbourne police say a new wave of gang violence is behind the recent arson attacks. In recent weeks, there have been 35 firebombings at nightclubs, restaurants and other venues. Police Commissioner Mike Bush says they know that a crime syndicate is behind it.
10: We know that they task young people to actually commit these crimes. They task them using technology and that they are targeting the adult entertainment trade.
8: The Treasurer says they have no intention to offer more cost of living relief when the government hands down the budget next Tuesday. Jim Chalmers saying if they pump in more money, then inflation would get worse. The High Court has rejected a challenge from an Iranian man about being sent to Nauru. The government will now move ahead with sending non-citizens offshore. And when is a war not a war? When the US Secretary of State says the US military operation in Iran is over. And that's despite no resolution to the conflict. The US still blocking ports and Iran not agreeing to reopen the Strait of Hormuz.
1: Clark Rubber. All things pool, foam, rubber and commercial cleaning. 994RO. 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
8: In sport, it looks like the Suns will be without Matt Rowell again for this weekend's clash with the Saints, but he will still travel to Darwin. The star midfielder was a late withdrawal last week with ankle trouble. And in the NRL, Liam Martin says he wants to stay at Penrith, but he knows it might not be up to him. His agents are speaking with the team, while he's revealed a move to PNG isn't totally off the table. Liam admitting to Code Sports he probably won't get the same star treatment as Jerome Luai.
11: I don't think I'll be a private jet like Rome. I might be, you know, in cattle class on the plane.
8: That's the latest in news and sport.
1: 4RO weather for Rockhampton and Central Queensland. Calca Bait and Tackle is closing down. Everything must go now.
12: Just a possible shower tomorrow before sunny conditions heading into the weekend. 30 tomorrow for Rocky after an overnight low of 19. 27 tomorrow for Yeppoon. 28 for Gladstone. 29 for Billawheeler.
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1: 1450 to spend. What numbers are we looking for?
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1: Well, I can tell you we're in the teens. Wayne, 16.
2: I got it.
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1: You sure did.
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0: 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The 4RO Wonder Wheel. 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
7: Just a possible shower tomorrow before sunny conditions heading into the weekend. 30 tomorrow for Rocky after an overnight low of 19. 27 tomorrow for Yeppoon. 28 for Gladstone. 29 for Billawheeler.
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7: Crimes. To determine whether Australians who travelled to Syria may have committed Commonwealth offences, including terrorism offences such as entering or remaining in declared areas, and crimes against humanity offences.
3: Three child protection workers in the Northern Territory have been stood down over their handling of reports relating to Kumanjai little baby before her alleged murder. The Territory's Minister for Children has flagged a full-scale investigation into her department. There's no suggestion of any wrongdoing by the five-year-old's family. A man's been charged with a hate crime offence after a protest outside Parliament House in Sydney last November. He was part of a group of 50 people assembled in Macquarie Street. A banner was unfurled with the words "Abolish the Jewish Lobby" on it, and speeches were made by participants in the public assembly. The 32-year-old has been granted bail. A man's been charged with profiting from illegal tobacco sales across Brisbane. The 33-year-old Indian national is also accused of using false immigration documents to live in Australia. In finance, one Australian dollar buying around 72 US cents.
0: Insurance for home, contents, strata, landlords. Sure, insurance, but fair.
3: In AFL, Melbourne coach Stephen King insists his side is not distracted by the club's CEO change. The Demons sacked Paul Guerra last week, with Dan Taylor to become permanent chief in a few months. In NRL, the Chiefs' latest signing has rubbish security fears in Port Moresby. Rabbitohs star Alex Johnston, who is of PNG heritage, has visited the capital city many times. After signing a one-year deal to play in their 2028 season, He's been asked about safety concerns for players and families.
8: Safety is not my concern at all, particularly if you're a rugby league player over there. The only concern is if you're going to shake too many hands or get too many photos, your face is hurting at the end of the day.
3: Former Wallaby Morgan Tarini believes there's a disconnect between Waratahs coach Dan McKellar and his players. You're up to date. That's the latest news and sport.
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1: Good evening, everyone. Welcome along at 7 minutes past 8 here on this Wednesday night. We've got a big news hour coming up. We have had this announcement from Anthony Albanese today about fuel security. Some $10 billion will be spent in the budget next week to upgrade what we keep on shore. It is quite a U-turn, and I'll be speaking to the man who first blew the whistle on this problem going back some 13 years. We spoke with him when all of this blew up, and he's someone who's been talking about it consistently, and then he was joined by the likes of Jim Molan and others over a period of time, and both sides of politics were saying, no, we can't do this when they're in government. Finally, it is happening. So we'll find out how significant that might be. I also heard just our money news program tonight, the notion of changes to capital gains tax and negative gearing. And you do now find yourself in this situation where there's this presumption that something is going to happen. And if you read all of the stories from the so-called insiders writing about this from Canberra, they're saying, well, it's widely expected that there'll be these changes. They could be very extensive. And the bit that I think did bite was when you're talking about young entrepreneurs who may be investing in some of the startup techs, and that is reliant on a capital gain that they may make because they put all their money and their effort and they in return for shares. And I heard that argument, and I'm just wondering whether in a government that's trying to frame itself as doing everything to help younger people as opposed to the older people, that whether they're still looking at this, listening to what's being said, and maybe things can be changed, because we'll find out, of course, next Tuesday when all of this is finally unveiled, unless, and there is this possibility, if the capital gains tax changes, they may be released earlier because they'll want everyone to talk about it and debate it, and maybe they'll have something else in the budget that they'll want us to focus on. But it is fascinating that so far they're not confirming this, and it just became bizarre today because Anthony Albanese, and you can find so many of these, where he said, no, we're not going to change capital gains tax or negative gearing. And the principle's always been, if you're going to do these things, you take them to an election, because they were taken to 2016, 2019 elections, and they lost those elections. So the view is you've got to do these things up front, put them to the people. The GST, John Howard, took it to that election in 1998. So the Telegraph, they found one of the classics where Anthony Albanese was insisting, no, nothing will happen here. And James O'Doherty, that works for the Telegraph, and a couple of people have asked me about this. And so today, he's gone to a news conference, James O'Doherty, and referenced the instance in 2025 when he was saying there'll be no changes, and tried to get him to say, well, didn't you tell a lie? Now, this is from that press conference. Have a listen to a little bit of that from earlier in the day.
2: Prime Minister, 13 months ago, you ruled out changes to negative gearing and capital gains tax, or what you said was the 50th time. Does that mean that you lied 50 times to voters? And can you at least be honest to the Australian people that you're going back on a promise that you made, considering that even now you're saying, well, you're not confirming that these changes will be in the budget?
3: Well, the budget will be on Tuesday, and you'll have every opportunity. You'll have every opportunity. Your publication has done things like that before, and made those comments, and I've seen similar things. You know, people will have the opportunity to examine the budget going forward with all of it there. I can confirm that I maintain the position that the key to housing policy is supply.
2: But, PM, do you maintain the position that you ruled out, that you made at the election, in the election campaign, ruling out changes through negative gearing and capital gains tax concessions?
3: I maintain that there will be a budget next Tuesday. You will have the opportunity to examine the budget. And I note that over the period of time, I have seen a number of contradictory statements suggesting what is in the budget. It will be handed down on Tuesday. What we are doing in advance is putting forward a pretty serious thing that's front and centre of where your readers are interested in today, which is fuel security.
1: Look, we'll get to fuel security shortly, but he's answering He's saying, I can confirm there'll be a budget next Tuesday. So, and then all of this stuff is being floated, and everyone knows how these things work. These things get floated, and in many instances they're floated to see what sort of a reaction there'll be. And from what we just heard the last hour, we talk about the impact particularly on young people and young investors, and there's a call for them to be carved out of this, and then you can pull a few different stories together. So now we've got this, another of these very, very big data centres confirmed, and we're having data centres being built everywhere. And AGL, which has to power these places, they're saying the market is sharply underestimating demand for power from data centres. Risk of supply crunch amid a soaring needs of big tech companies and artificial intelligence developers. So the people who, if we want to keep them in this country, it's an evolving industry, and the tax arrangements are critical to keep them in the country. And then you've got whether we're going to be able to power the stuff. And they're saying here, to get any more growth in data centres, we're going to need to build more assets into the future. This is AGL, assets to generate power. He says a large pipeline of solar generation and battery storage was not going to solve this market's needs. And so that takes you to gas. And then, well, it's not as far away as people think, small modular nuclear, which, of course, we've got a moratorium on, which would need to be lifted in the first place. So that's where we stand on all of that one. Actually, hearing those answers, you just essentially say, listen, I'm just going to string out a whole spew of words for you to fill the space until you start going on to another subject. I mean, it's incredible, those answers that we just heard. Just incredible. There's also this inland rail. All of this has all happened against the background of this inland rail. It's been going this for over 25 years. It's something that John Howard started. And I just had a look, Everil Compton, he's 95 now. This is a visionary fellow who had this idea, a nation-building project, inland rail. And I've just had a look at his website, because he took the plan to John Howard and he proposed it. And he's talked about the stuff-ups involving governments and different governments and how the whole thing has been a debacle. And there are different reactions to all of this along the way. There are those who are saying, oh, it's a good idea. We're going to miss out on the National Party saying this is a tragedy. So you had, for instance, Bridget McKenzie today talking about the inland rail and the fact that they're not going to go ahead with it because it might cost $45 billion. Just have a listen to what she had to say.
4: It was Anthony Albanese who said that the inland rail was a nationally significant project that was critical to improving productivity of freight movements, removing 750,000 tonnes of CO2 every year from 2050 and getting over 200,000 big trucks off that freight route.
1: Yeah, and looking at some of the reaction to this today, there are some businesses that have set themselves up along the way and planning for all of this, and suddenly they've been left in the lurch. Some of the businesses, for instance, outside Toowoomba. And then you've got people in Ipswich who are saying they're very glad this has been cancelled because it was going to cause all sorts of problems going through prime farmland and going very close to Brisbane. You look at Everil Compton, he says, well, his idea was never meant to go near Brisbane, anywhere near Brisbane, because it would cost too much and be impractical. He wanted it to sweep up toward Gladstone. And so here you've got this nation-building project and they've all said, no, it's too hard. And when you look at the history of it, and you've got different people, various people commenting, such as the Gundawindi mayor, Lawrence Springberg, of course, who was a former leader of the LNP, saying it's an example of how to do public infrastructure really badly. He says, our forebears in 1860s got a rail line from Grantchester to Ipswich in just under a year, Inglewood to Yellowbourne in a year, including a rail bridge, another year to Gundawindi. Now we can't build a rail line that basically links the country together. And so maybe this one will go into the basket with some of the grand projects of the Bradfield scheme. And years later, people will look and say, what happened to that one? How did that get stuffed up so badly? And is this a bit like Snowy 2.0, where eventually they're going to have to say, we're going to pull the pin on this. It's not going to work. Can't throw good money after bad. Just wonder when that's going to happen. But this one, it just looks to me like an example of an absolute stuff up and an example of how we just can't get things done in this country anymore. Terrible. 17 minutes past 8 right now.
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1: 20 past 8 is the time. Lots of feedback coming in. Before we do that, though, I just want to get to this announcement today by the Prime Minister, and he was trying to move on to that when he was being questioned about some of the potential tax changes. And this was a decision that they'll be spending in total $10 billion to get a fuel stockpile up to 50 days of average use under this package that will be announced and confirmed in the budget next Tuesday. Now, of course, 90 days is the gold standard, as we understand. We've learned a lot about this in the last couple of months. And when the fuel crisis first emerged, I had on as my guest a man who blew the whistle on this all the way back in 2013. He wrote a report for the NRMA, we're talking 13 years ago, about the potential problem of our supply chains being disrupted, our problems with closing down refineries and where we might be left. And a few years later, we had the likes of Jim Molan, who was supported by my guest who wrote the report back in 2013. And we had others who were saying, we need to do something about this. Bill Shorten actually took a policy of the election in 2019 to actually have a fuel storage facility in Australia, which would hold up to 90 days. The then coalition government said, well, you don't need to do that because and it'll cost $20 billion. And then in the last few months, we've had the coalition saying, well, you should be doing this. And the government's been saying, well, it costs too much. Now the government's saying, well, we're going to bite the bullet and we are going to do it. We saw the coalition come up with its plan last week. So where does all this lie and what should we be doing as opposed to what we are doing? The man who knows this inside out is John Blackburn, who we spoke to about this couple of months ago. He wrote that report in 2013. He's actually in Europe at the moment, but he's keenly watched what's been happening here. John, good evening to you.
11: Good evening, John. Yes, I am watching it quite closely.
1: Yeah, because this has been your bread and butter for such a long time. So, 2013 it was. Here we are 13 years on. Everyone's scrambling to catch up with what you and the late Jim Molan and others were saying over those years. So, just on the announcement today, is it enough to deal with the situation we're in?
11: No, but look, better late than never, and I'm really pleased the Prime Minister's made this announcement. It's an important part of the solution, but it's a piece of it. And so yesterday, you know, with Angus Taylor, or last week, Angus Taylor took 60 days. Okay, fine. Now we're talking 50. Yes, stocks are really important, but I'm not sure either of them really understand what the role of stocks is. So when you've got a supply and then you've got demand and logistics chain connects the two, what stocks do, they allow you to take care of variations in supply and demand to make sure the flow is consistent of what you need in the country. So they're really important. And until Angus Taylor actually initiated, when he was energy minister, the mandated stock holdings that we currently have, you know, about 32 days of diesel, we didn't have any at all in country. It was just whatever industry wanted. So Angus kicks it off, this government follows through, and now the Prime Minister has made this announcement. Great. We're in the middle of a crisis, he's reacting. But stocks are important, but not all of it. If you want, I can tell you what I think the three components are.
1: Yeah, sure.
11: That we should be addressing as well.
1: Because our listeners are trying to get hold of how we get fuel into this country and how we can do it in a better way.
11: Yeah. So imagine there's a barrel of supply, which all the oil and fuel comes into, and there's a barrel of demand, which we take it out, and half of what we consume, by the way, is diesel, and there's a logistics chain between it. So look, when you're looking at a problem like this overall, the first thing to do is how can we reduce demand? And electrification is being talked about a lot. I was at the electric freight truck conference recently, and that's going to be important. But electrification for Australia will take decades. You know, if we were to take, just for cars, for example, the rate of EV purchase in March was higher than it's been for years. It's very high. If we continue to buy EV cars at the rate we did in March, because we're in the middle of a crisis, it would take us 43 years to replace half the car fleet.
1: Half the fleet. Yeah. Okay. There you go.
11: And trucks are a challenge as well, but that needs to happen. It will take decades. So come across to the other side, the supply side. What we talked about here is you've got a substitute supply of what we bring in, because right now about 96% of all our transport fuels come from Australian oil through Australian refineries, and we're down to two refineries. So how can we substitute some of that with Australian controlled? Biofuels make a lot of sense, whether it's renewable diesel, sustainable aviation fuels, or ethanol. Yet we export a lot of bioenergy ingredients for fuels to other countries where they make it. We don't use the stuff we've got. So that's pretty important. Gas to liquids is something we should be looking at as well. That will take longer to get there. So our institute produced a paper with five options of what we could do right now. So we need to start, electrification. Let's really ramp up and support the biofuel sector and think about gas to liquids. But the other thing that no one's talking about is the logistics chain that connects it.
1: Yeah.
11: So think of that logistics chain as an old man's artery, and it's full of cholesterol. It works when things are normal. But when things started to go wrong and demand, people went out to buy more stocks, a bit of a panic when this first started, and we tried to draw between 50 and 100% more than we normally would through that supply chain. So we had little heart attacks, didn't we?
1: Yep.
11: We ran out here, ran out there. And the government rightly used the stocks, some of the stocks we have, I think it's 5 days, released it into that same choked up artery to try and fill in the gaps. So even if we do electrification and we do biofuels, we need to pay attention to that logistics chain, because we don't control any of the shipping that moves it to Australia or around Australia.
1: Yeah.
11: We can't move it by rail, except for a very small bit between Esperance and Kalgoorlie. We're going to down to two refineries, and what happens after 2030, there's no plan for that. So that supply chain has been taken for granted.
1: Yeah.
11: So we need to address all three areas if we're going to address our risk.
1: Yeah, and there's a range of. I think last time we spoke, I think you were saying that there's oil on the Northwest Shelf that we could refine into diesel. We'd have a refinery capable of doing. Yeah. Is that right?
11: So the light sweet crude is not the suitable oil for the way our current two refineries are configured. They could use part of it, but to do it, we'd have to ship it there. We don't have the ships. The other thing is the reserves of that, I understand, are about 7 years.
1: Right.
11: So if we were going to try and do it at a large scale, then we'd have to find more Australian oil reserves. What refineries do give us is more diversity in sources in terms of oil from around the world than the diversity we get from importing refined fuel, which is primarily out of the Asian refineries. So we could use part of it. The amount of gas and condensate we produce, we should be looking at gas to liquids as well.
1: Yep.
11: Because it's potential to produce it in small distributed refineries. So there are options there that we should be getting involved with. But unfortunately, neither side of politics has really taken that on as an energy. Of course, until now, we've seen, holy cow, what a crisis we're in.
1: Yeah, and you looked at supply chains post-COVID and whether the problems with supply chains and you've also got, of course, a defence background where we talk about the idea that, if there was in a situation where we had a hostile power decided, we're going to stop all shipping coming into Australia, that shuts everything down, 60 days?
11: Yeah, so if we import 90% of our medicines, a whole bunch of food components are imported. This is what we've done is outsource everything overseas. Now, you're not going to bring it all back in, but we've got to be honest with ourselves about our risks and see what we do, because it's not just fuel we're facing. We're now talking about fertilizers, but everything else that comes through that strait in terms of plastics and chemicals and sulfuric acid and even helium, these are all important components which will drive prices up. I mean, I saw a documentary the other day where people producing the plastic bottles for milk and juice and everything else, they can't get all the ingredients now because the world's lost a percentage of their supply of that because the strait's closed.
1: Yeah.
11: Now, we did all the scenarios on this in the military with the Strait of Hormuz, and those papers I wrote in 2013, we also did the scenarios on the Strait of Hormuz. Two things we missed. We were just looking at fuel. We didn't think about fertilizers or everything else, so because we were focused on fuel. And the other thing that we never conceived of, just completely beyond belief, that you would have a US president who effectively went rogue, blew up the economy and the energy supply system without understanding.
1: Yep. Now, that line's just gone there. Can we just check that? I think he might have pushed

0: some of the things that we now bring in and where the supply chain is at risk?
1: That would be very expensive. And what the case, the resilience piece comes two pieces. You could build a large-scale refinery to process that with chemicals, but you're still dependent on importing oil. Right now, of the refineries, they produce about 23-24% of our fuel, but only 4% of that's Australian oil. So to improve resilience, and yes, if you had a refinery and Australian oil and you could produce those chemicals and plastics, that would be important. But if it means you're still so dependent on imported oil, that's not going to benefit from just building a large refinery. If we can do some of this stuff out of condensate, and I certainly know with diesel and jet you can do condensate to liquid fuels. I'm not sure about the other chemicals. But this is what we need to look at, is what are the options? I know the previous government did look at a large-scale refinery as an option back in 2019-20.
0: Yeah.
1: But when they saw the scale of the cost of it and the fact we're still importing the oil for it, it didn't make sense in terms of an economic investment.
0: Yeah. Because people listening to us right now say, okay, well, should we, and again, it is costly, should we be drilling and finding new oil that we can then use in those refineries here?
1: I think we need to go and look at what potential there is for that. Now, I'll say that in the context that, you know, I've done a lot of work in climate change. I was one of the co-founders of the Australian Security Leaders Climate Group as well. So I'm very conscious of the emissions issue. But if we run out of fuel, chemicals and fertilizers and all the suppliers sometime in the next 10 years, then, you know, I've got to tell you, we've got to address that as a very high priority. So the idea that we just get rid of fossil fuels tomorrow would completely wreck our society. So it's a transition period that will take decades. And, John, the bottom line is we've just got to face reality.
0: So you say, you know, because Matt Canavan's saying this, just go and have a look at what we've got. Because he says we might have the answer under our feet. You might have a different view and others on him in terms of climate change. But we all agree that we need to sort this problem out in terms of fuel security. And so he's saying, well, let's see what's underneath. At the very least, do some exploration to see what's there.
1: If we haven't explored the possibilities, if we haven't explored our risks and vulnerabilities, remember the last time we did a national energy security assessment was 2011. So we're not operating with a full set of information. And that's a pretty dumb thing to do. Do the risk assessment, look at what the options are, which of course will not appeal to quite parts of our population. But we really need to see all the options on the table and do this fairly rapidly. Just saying we're going to have a bit more stock is a good start, but it's not enough.
0: All right. Look, I really appreciate your perspective. Thank you so much. We will keep in touch. And just finally, because you've got the across supply chains and of course, the military background as well, it has been a bit of a total fiasco what's happened in the Middle East. And they seem to be saying now that it's all over. No one knows quite what's going on. So is it possible to make any judgment of when that strait might be open and when things might return to some sort of normality?
1: Well, what you can tell from what you're seeing around the world and the people with the expertise in this, even if that strait opened up tomorrow, it would take months for the supply chain to settle back down again, and it would take years for some of the energy production components in the Middle East there to get working, because they've blown up a bunch of them. So look, this would be, even if it all ended next week and Trump decided to go off and bomb Cuba or something, then what you'd have is a couple of months of disruption, and then the flow-through effects to markets and everything else would be quite difficult. But it's completely unpredictable because, you know, it changes every 5 minutes. And the economic damage that will flow out of this, and you know, interest rates, productivity, energy security, this is massive.
0: Yes.
1: And so we're going to wear the result of this for at least the next 6 months, probably a lot longer with the consequences. But here's the other thing, having been through it, and we face the reality we have to do something different, then we're going to have to invest in that ourselves. Because, you know, when I look at all these things, my bottom line is this: Australia doesn't have a knowledge problem on national resilience. It's got an action problem. We've been warned. Everything's documented. There's a question here, not whether Australia can afford to act. This will cost us. Is whether we can afford not to act. So we're at a point, we've got the information, we've just got to get on and do stuff.
0: Okay. Oh, one final one without notice, if I can, because I noticed tonight you've got the head of AGL, energy company, saying they just don't have the capacity to be able to provide the power for the number of data centres that are being set up here. This is investment in Australia, this is jobs, and they're saying there's not enough there in the

0: pipeline of solar and wind and batteries. Yep. And of course, so where's that power going to come from? Should we at the very least remove the moratorium and examine whether there are businesses willing to look at small modular nuclear reactors to provide the power for their data centres?
1: So back onto the data center, I've now been involved with AI and agentic systems testing and developing them now for about 18 months, and I'm running a project looking on the impact of AI. What you've highlighted on the data center issue is a really significant one. There are risks in our energy transition for our electricity system before you even start throwing data centers on top of it.
0: There you go.
1: In the longer term, in my view, and I've talked to academics and professionals, we should not discount the possibility of small modular reactors in the future when they prove economically feasible, because there's only about two in the world at the moment. But because nuclear has been turned into this political bun fight between left and right, it's almost like you can't have a sensible conversation. So the judgment I trust is a professor of energy at one of the major universities, I won't say his name, and we've had long talks, and he said, look, we have so much uranium resources in this country. When the technology of SMR makes sense, we need that as a baseload capacity. I'm not talking about the big, very expensive long-term nuclear reactors, but the SMRs, we need to consider that. Why turn a blind eye to it? Yep. Because of the politics.
0: All right. Look, I always appreciate speaking with you. Let's do it again soon. Thank you so much. We covered a lot there, and I think there are things we actually need to bite the bullet on, about three or four of them I've got on my list there. Thank you. Thank you so much. John Blackburn, who works in this broad area of resilience. He's got a defence background. He's written papers on a whole range of things, and even that little line there about AI and nuclear and just biting the bullet, at least looking at what oil we might have that we might be able to use. Just find out what the options are at the very least. 22 minutes to 9 now.
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0: 20 minutes to 9 now. That John Blackburn was the name of the fellow I just spoke to, and he did that report in 2013 for the NRMA on fuel security. You can go and read that if you like online and see how 13 years ago people were coming up with the answers to the issues we are talking about now. And his Institute for Integrated Economic Research, I mean, it's a long title. They've been doing reports on particularly our supply chains and what we need to do, and hopefully there are people listening to what he's just had to say. And thanks for the feedback on that. I'll get to that shortly. But given a lot of the news at the moment is a little bit grim, I thought we'd do a good news story, and this is a good news story. It's about a sport that most of you know very little about, because it's not a big sport in Australia, and it's the sport of baseball. But baseball, of course, they call it America's pastime. It's massive in America. The big MLB teams, they play 162 games a year. They play pretty well every day. The players that make it to that level are paid huge amounts of money, and there are hundreds of thousands of kids scrambling each year to try and get into any of these systems, let alone do what an Australian boy from Warunga, Travis Bazana, did. He was actually the number one draft pick, and he's playing for the Cleveland Guardians. His whole family went over in the past week to watch him make his debut. He had his first hit, that is, hit the ball and managed to get on base. He's been going pretty well. His dad, Gary, is still there. I think the rest of the family's headed home, but I was watching him on TV, very excited fellow, Gary Bazana. So we caught up with him to just get his thoughts about his son and initially the triumph of actually making it to where he's got from where he came from.
10: Yeah, the odds of what Travis did in that regard are just astonishing and mind-blowing, really, in the fact that if you think about that, every kid who plays in their first team for their high school dreams about going to college, and there are figures, and both, for instance, there's 5 or 7% of those kids actually make it to a Division One university and play at university. Everybody that's at university is dreaming about going into the professional draft, and maybe 10% of those players or less than that get drafted. And then every player who gets drafted dreams about playing in the major leagues, and there are so many levels in professional organisations that you have to work through typically to get to the first team, but only 5-10% of players who get drafted actually make it to play in a single major league game. So the odds of doing that in America from being in your high school team is something like me picking your PIN number in one shot, than to do it from Warunga, Australia.
0: What sort of questions have you been? I noticed that you were being interviewed at that first game, and they're always intrigued, and you get asked questions about cricket and how big baseball is in Australia. Were there any questions you were asked that were kind of a bit odd or out there?
10: No, not really. Again, people have been very fascinated with Travis's deep knowledge of the game. He kind of gets respect here because he thought of it in cricket terms. The Americans wear the cowboy hats, and they kind of think that sometimes people from other countries don't have a deep understanding of the game. But Travis has been studying every detail of the game on YouTube and online, and just delving into everything he could ever find from the age of 11 or 12.
0: And the beauty in recent years is you can actually see it all. If you get the MLB app, you can watch every game. You can spend all day watching baseball, and the depth of what is involved in baseball, and the rich history of baseball, it can swallow you up, can't it?
10: It can, and the amount of information overload you can either deal with or you can't. Travis loves to have as much information as he can about opposing players and the pitching and the metrics and the analytics of the game, where, again, some people just want to see it and hit it, which is the other thing that's a good thing, because if you're thinking too deeply, you can overload yourself and sort of freeze up a little bit. So, yeah, it's a fascinating sport, and the amount of people in the background that are on a professional team doing analytics and study and so on about their own players and then the opposition players is pretty.
0: And he's been drafted by the Cleveland Guardians. The beauty of the Guardians is they haven't won since the 1940s. So it's like one of these long droughts. When they win and he's part of the team, he'll become a hero.
10: Yeah, it is a unique opportunity. They think very fondly, people in Cleveland think very fondly of Matty Dellavedova, who played with the Cleveland team when LeBron James helped them to win the national championship. And again, I'm sure that they have a superstar in his team, a fella called Jose Ramirez, who is hit over 300 major league home runs and stolen 300 major league bases. They've kind of been praying that they'd get some young talent to come through and help him to win a championship before his long career goes unrewarded in that regard.
0: And the beauty is the way they do these things in divisions, so they're in the American League Central. The moment they're leading that, so if they can get through there, stay in that top position, probably have to get past the Yankees to make the World Series, anything's possible. Yeah.
10: That's it. It's anything's possible, and again, I guess in a lot of ways, Travis has proven that with his journey so far that he can. One of the things he really wants to motivate young Australian kids to play the game and to believe, not just baseballers, all people in all walks of life, to believe that they can achieve more than they think they can. He's living proof of that at the moment.
0: You're not going to be able to come home, are you? I mean, you sound to me like you're going to have trouble leaving.
10: My family actually left. My wife and Travis's two brothers, and he had three aunties and uncles on tour with us, and he had one of his previous Little League coaches, Funky Phil Ardeal, and some other people on tour with us. We had quite a party that tried to make it to his debut in Cleveland. So we'd been across to sort of Central America to Cleveland. We journeyed back to Sacramento, where the Athletics play these days, which is formerly the Oakland A's, and they're in limbo on their way to a new stadium being built in Vegas. They're going to become the Vegas Athletics. So we saw that series at the end of that year, 24 hours ago. My family trekked home to get back to work, and I extended my trip, and I'm having 4 days. I'm currently speaking to you from Kansas City, where they're in a four-game series against the Kansas City Royals. Long story short, if I lost my passport and had to stay a couple of days, I wouldn't be disappointed. It's such an amazing experience to be seen.
0: You are on a high. I can tell you're on an absolute high. So you need to stay till late. You'll have to stay a couple of months for them to play at Yankee Stadium, but that would be something. And, of course, the Japanese player that plays for the Dodgers is now regarded as potentially the greatest player to ever play the game. Travis played for Australia in the World Baseball Classic in Japan. He learned some Japanese in case he was on second base and Shohei Ohtani joined him on base. It did actually happen, and they had a conversation.
10: Yes, that's right. It's the World Baseball Classic, which is effectively the World Cup of baseball, where all the countries. It's really a growing tournament. It's had great interest this year, and many of the foreign players who play in America in the major leagues go back and represent the home countries, like Venezuela and the Dominican Republic, and some of the big producers of players for the major leagues. They go back and represent their country with great pride. And Travis was really determined to be given permission, and he made it very clear in signing with the Cleveland Guardians that he wanted to be released from preseason training to represent Australia. Yeah, he got to play against Japan. It was an amazing night. He introduced himself with something along the lines of, "Hello, it's lovely. It's a pleasure to meet you. I really enjoy playing baseball in Japan," or something like that. And Ohtani, I think, responded in English, something like that, nice Japanese kid, and then said, Travis also had enough practice to have got out something along the lines of, "Do you think it's more exciting to be playing in the Tokyo Dome in front of a full house in the major league playoffs in America?" And he said something along the lines of, "Yeah, it's great. Both were exciting," or something like that.
0: Hey, Gary, it's such a pleasure to speak with you. And I'll just make this point, because anyone in Australia who's expecting Gary to be returning anytime soon, I don't think you sound to me like you're going to be there for the duration. You're having such a good time. Oh, I'm envious too. Fantastic.
10: Living the dream, John. Mate. I appreciate the chance to speak with you.
0: I'm guessing you're hoping to be there when he hits his first home run. And will you be able to contain yourself if that happens?
10: We will be. It probably will make some. We're hoping that when he does that, that'll trigger again. He's hoping that things like that will bring the word baseball to the media in Australia a little more than it gets mentioned in passing.
0: All right. Well, if you're there and he hits a home run and it goes near you, we get a defibrillator on standby. Because I'm a bit worried what might happen.
10: They may need one, John, yes.
0: Good on you, mate. Well done.
10: Thanks, John.
0: There is his very proud dad, Gary Bazzana. I did actually speak with him at the game when he did play his first game, and just Travis Bazzana himself actually spoke, just said very briefly what it meant to have the family at the game as part of their telecast. Here it is.
11: Yeah, I mean, it's everything. They drove me so many places, you know, put me on flights to the U.S. when I was young. So, like, full circle for them to be here and doing some amazing fun stuff like this. So,
0: yeah. Very proud dad. And look, we're going to put this up on the website. It's a long conversation with a lot of baseball talk, but we've just given you the highlights there. And just a kid who's really doing phenomenally well, flying the flag for Australia, still wants to play for Australia, and a dad who is in seventh heaven. And why wouldn't he be? 10 minutes to nine now.
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0: 7 minutes to nine. Thanks for all the feedback. Just in relation to John Blackburn and his reports, I know a lot of our listeners like hearing the common sense that he brings because he's looked into all of this and researched all of it in relation to oil, fuel security, our supply lines, and then just in relation to AI as well and how much it's going to swallow up energy and how we're going to be able to power all of these data centres. Government needs to listen and learn from him. Too arrogant, narrow-minded, to have necessary debates. Well, he's been doing this. He's been providing this information to governments over many, many years, and so they can't actually say that no one was telling them where the problems are. 131873 is the number. It's a Wednesday night. Now, in the next hour, we're doing cars as we normally do, and we will also we're going to look a bit at some of these movements in sales of cars, because there was one number John Blackburn brought out there. He was saying that we've had this big jump in sales of electric cars in the last few months, and last month in particular, but he was saying that if electric cars were sold and kept getting sold at that rate, it would take 43 years to just replace half the car fleet. So it's not going to happen overnight, next month, over the next few years. And so we are going to have to work out how at least half of the car fleet's going to be fueled if these supply chain disruptions do happen. So we'll talk about that in the next hour when we talk cars. And also, because we're changing things up a bit, Costa Car, which is a sponsor, advertiser with us, but they've been part of the Two Murray Show. For those of you who had Two Murrays over the weekends, over the summer, very popular segment where you can ring up, you can send us a message and get a valuation or idea of what a car might be worth or what you might have to pay for a car that you're looking at. So we're doing that in the next hour as well. Lots coming up here tonight, but just talking about the cost of fuel, and this is an ad for Bed Easy, which is another of our sponsors, because, of course, it is difficult and costly to go long distances to go to someone that might need that assistance. Now, the Bed Easy mattress lifter is something that does help people with that independence, particularly those who have difficulty moving, lifting the corner of the mattress. And I think this applies to a lot of people, and just about anyone. It's hard lifting up the mattress to change the sheets. Well, the Bed Easy mattress lifter, Aussie invention, helps it, because it's the bladder goes between the mattress and the bed base. 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
0: After the news, we are talking cars. And, of course, after 10 o'clock, it's our nostalgia night. We have Peter Ford with his bumper entertainment report, and we have some fantastic, wonderful, restored nostalgia from the golden days of radio for you. But right now, we've got the news.
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3: Good evening, I'm Jamel Wells. The federal government will provide Fiji with over $30 million to help combat rising fuel prices. Foreign Minister Penny Wong is in the Pacific nation hoping to strike a landmark security deal. Labor claims the funding will help provide relief amid high oil prices and mitigate concern about a potential shortfall. Senator Wong hopes it will give the Fijian people peace of mind.
4: We understand the extent to which this is being felt as a price shock in Fiji, and we want to provide our assistance.
3: Liberal Senator James Patterson has been involved in a confrontation with a One Nation volunteer in the federal seat of Farrer. Senator Patterson was on the hustings ahead of Saturday's by-election. He was highlighting the danger posed by One Nation. The altercation was filmed as Senator Patterson was confronted by a party member.
5: You, I had never assaulted anyone.
6: Yes, you did. You just grabbed my phone.
5: I grabbed your phone because you don't have permission to video it.
6: It's a public place.
5: No, you're a lying deceitful man.
6: That's an assault, mate.
5: You're a lying, deceitful man, and you're utilising as a defamation.
6: Alan, come on. You're responsible for your conduct, mate.
3: Two drivers remain in custody as police investigate a fatal crash in the Royal National Park south of Sydney. Chris McCarthy reports.
7: Investigators are working to determine whether two cars were involved in a street race when a blue Audi plunged into the water at Audley Weir this morning. A 20-year-old driver was able to escape the vehicle, however, his passenger could not be saved. Police divers locating the man's body this morning. The passenger of the second vehicle has voluntarily assisted police with their investigation. No charges have yet been laid on the driver of either car. Chris McCarthy, Sydney.
3: A driver's been charged with manslaughter after a fatal crash at Woodford in Queensland. Police say the 31-year-old was driving a stolen utility that collided head-on with another vehicle. The 60-year-old woman driving the other vehicle died at the scene. Victoria's Police Commissioner has confirmed organised crime syndicates are behind a spate of firebombings in Melbourne CBD. More than 20 hospitality venues have been targeted. Commissioner Mike Bush says investigations continue.
8: And what we must find out is who is orchestrating this crime scourge. Who is behind this? Who's pulling the string? But we are open to all possibilities and eventualities.
3: There's been an outbreak of diphtheria in regional WA. Around 60 cases have been confirmed since December. In finance, one Australian dollar buying around 72 US cents.
9: Fishing's a wonderful sport. 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
3: Fremantle will be looking to reclaim top spot on the AFL ladder when they face Hawthorn at Optus Stadium tomorrow night. St Kilda forward Liam Ryan will miss Saturday's clash against Gold Coast in Darwin due to a corked hip. Storm halfback Jerome Hughes is vowing to bounce back from the worst game of his stellar NRL career. Hughes returns from a concussion break on Sunday to take on the Tigers. With his side facing eight straight losses, he says he learned valuable lessons in a big loss to South.
27: I probably went out of our system and tried to do things on my own, and that's when it just, you know, gets worse. And I probably had one of my worst, probably my worst game I've ever played in my career in that game, and I know it was because I was trying to do too much.
3: The PNG Chiefs have confirmed the signing of South Sydney's record try scorer Alex Johnston for their debut season in 2028. That's news and sport.
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14: Just a possible shower tomorrow before sunny conditions heading into the weekend. 30 tomorrow for Rocky after an overnight low of 19. 27 tomorrow for Yeppoon. 28 for Gladstone. 29 for Billawheeler.
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17: Now it's back to John Stanley, right across Australia.
0: At 7 minutes past nine here on this Wednesday night, we talk cars in this hour, and in addition to our car hour with the people from Costa Car, and this is going to give you a chance actually to be able to actually get an idea of what your car's worth. And we've got a few people already sending us notes and asking, because at the moment it is most interesting. If you go back during the pandemic, wasn't it? The used car market went through the roof, and so it's really gravitated going back and forth the used car market over the last few years for different reasons. So that's all coming up a bit later. Don't forget, in the next hour we will have our nostalgia hour. We'll have Peter Ford, and we'll have tomorrow's headlines, of course, as well. In a couple of hours from now, the latest speculation about what's in the budget, because right now no one's actually sure. Everyone's talking in a vacuum, and you suspect the government might be manipulating a bit of this. So we'll have more to say about that a bit later in the program as well. But right now, let's get into cars. Here we go.
17: And now on Nights with John Stanley, Drive.
0: Of course, so we talk cars, and we have my theme as well to make sure that everyone's accommodated. Here it is.

0: Yeah, Sam Purcell from drive.com.au is with us again. Hello, Sam. How are you going?
1: Good evening, John. Always well, mate. Hope you're well.
0: Now, look, there's a couple of things to talk about, but just before we get into it, and plug-in hybrids, it's probably worth going through again the difference between a pure electric and a plug-in hybrid and an ordinary hybrid. We'll do that in just a moment, but I was just mentioning in the previous hour that on this trajectory, and this is a fellow who looks at resilience and does all the numbers, he was telling us that based on the numbers of cars of electric cars that are being sold, and we're seeing the increase in the proportion, if it keeps going at this rate, he reckons it'll take 43 years for half the car fleet to be electric. And he's someone who supports it. But he's saying that's so in 43 years, if it continues at this rate, half the cars will be electric. The other half will still have to fuel them with diesel and petrol. So that's point one. But when we mentioned that, one of our listeners said here that the question is, say we have got huge numbers of electric cars, they come home, they put them on the charger, how is that going to affect the grid? Now, not everyone charges their car at the same time, but if everyone's got a 2,000 watt charger, you're telling me that's the one people often have at home, is that the one?
1: Yeah, it might be like a 7 kilowatt charger or an 11 kilowatt charger. If you get it onto some stronger power, but it is a quite a sizable amount. So you'll definitely notice that
0: consumption
1: will go up.
0: Yeah, so everyone's got those on. Look, in my street, there's I reckon 1 in 10 houses has a little carport or a driveway. But in a lot of places, everyone will be putting their car on some sort of charger. And then then sucks more power out of the grid at the time when people have got their stoves on and not everyone's got solar panels. So the question is, how are we going to be able to accommodate that? And particularly those more powerful chargers, that is a significant problem, isn't it?
1: Yeah, I don't know a whole lot about this, but the upstream side of things, I mean, if you're asking too much of the grid, that can, of course, cause issues. I remember they used to talk about in the United Kingdom when a popular TV show would come on, everyone would go and turn their kettle on in the country to have a cup of tea while they watch TV.
0: That's right.
1: And it would cause this massive spike in the grid. So if that was happening from a few kettles going off, you can imagine electric cars, that is going to go up even more. So the grid needs to be stable and ready for that. Some people will have things like solar panels and batteries set up, so they've kind of got their own little power supply happening there, but we can't expect everyone to have that, especially in apartments and things like that. But it's something that needs to be considered, especially as electric car sales are, they're growing. Like you said, they're never going to be wholly and solely electric. I think everyone's talking about petrol and diesel still having a place. It's probably going to be hybrid just to improve emissions, but the volume of electric cars is going to keep going up, I think.
0: Yeah, and so for the last 2 days,
1: to grapple with.
0: There has been this conversation about the jump in the sales of electric cars, the proportion, and we have seen a drop in the sale of diesel vehicles as well. They've gone down in terms of the numbers, and I guess if you're actually in the market and you know we're going to be using diesel vehicles for a very long time, well, maybe this is the time to get in there and do a deal if they've got some pressures on there and there's not as much demand.
1: There could be an argument there for short-term pain, long-term gain. We don't know what's going to happen in the Strait of Hormuz. That's moving all the time, right, in terms of what diesel prices are doing. But, I mean, they probably won't stay up forever and ever. So whether they come down and where they come down, it's probably not a bad shout, really. But I think in terms of people who buy diesel-powered vehicles, sometimes you just have to have that sort of power for things like towing, long-distance driving, off-roading, that sort of thing. There isn't the perfect substitute for that as yet for some buyers. For other buyers, there are some hybrid utes that might be a good thing, and there's a new one coming out at a low price that might be appealing to some.
0: Yeah, let's talk about this one This is the JAC. It's one of these new brands that's coming. It's quite a big brand, this one, it's the Jack Hunter. This is a hybrid ute, and I think the thing that stands out with this one is the price.
1: That's right. That's right. So Jack has the T9, which is a turbo diesel ute. I'll be honest with you, I wasn't. That was a. It's a ute that's very cheap. But I wasn't very impressed with that thing when I first drove it. It sort of just felt a bit too cheap for my money. But we've got this Hunter. So it's based on the same vehicle, but it is a plug-in hybrid. So things like BYD Shark, there's a GWM Canon Alpha plug-in hybrid, and a Ford Ranger as well. But none of them can match this thing for price. We don't have full indications yet, but it's starts at under $50,000 plus on road. So it might be sort of low 50s by the time you're in the traffic. But you're getting a 31 kilowatt hour battery, which means maybe 70 or 80 Ks of electric only range. You've still got a 915 kilo payload and a 3.5 ton towing capacity. So you're not getting too many shortcuts there in terms of the ute capability. We'll be able to talk a bit more about how this car drives and how it feels in a couple of days' time when the embargo lifts. But I mean, in terms of the price and the capability, those boxes are ticked. So it does have a pretty strong position, I suppose, especially while prices are still high for diesel.
0: Yeah, and the thing there, he's saying, so it's a ute, say you're a tradie and you have this 75 Ks with the electric motor, so that would probably get you to your job, get you back if you have to travel across town, maybe go and collect some gear, whatever it might be. So that could cover a day. You get home and you plug it in overnight, and overnight's going to get that battery, because it's a smaller battery than the four electric cars. That'll be fully charged, so you can, if you're not travelling long distances, you can actually be electric all week, and then when you want to do a longer trip, you use the petrol motor.
1: Yeah. And compared to filling up with diesel, it would be literally cents to the dollar in terms of running costs if you're running it off electricity in those times. We'll have some question marks around what the driving range is like when this thing is actually loaded up. If you stick a big trailer on the back, that range might quite easily half. So if you're talking about 70 or 80, then we're talking 35 to 40, maybe not as appealing for some users. And we need to sort of really explore what this thing is like towing a big trailer maybe for 200 Ks or something like that to see if it can really put up with the arduous sort of conditions. But we'll answer all those as time goes. But it's another step, I suppose, in this electrification story of utes, because it's a tough nut to crack. But we're seeing a few different solutions of trying to figure it out.
0: So this is another brand. It's a Chinese brand, and it's kind of taking on the BYD Shark, I'm assuming. And so it's under 50 grand, you're saying. And the other thing about it, I'm assuming here, is these cars do seem to have reasonable warranties, do they?
1: Yeah. The Hunter has a 7-year unlimited kilometre warranty. And one thing they hang their hat on there is that's the same for retail or commercial buyers, which isn't the case often. So if you buy a vehicle for commercial use, sometimes that big, long consumer warranty drops back to 3 years and 200,000 Ks or something like that. But Jack has actually honoured the commercial side too. So if you're buying it for work, you still get that big, long warranty. That's a pretty good thing. It's one to definitely consider for people who are weighing up their options for the next ute.
0: Okay, got a couple of more to get through with you in just one moment. I've got a note from one of our listeners. You were mentioning this. I was watching a documentary, the famous Battersea Power Station in London, had double its output at halftime in football finals when people would turn the kettle on. And I've actually, I've got solar panels on my roof now, have for a few months, and I'm at home during the day. So if I think I put the toaster on and the kettle on, and I'm looking at the app, which is telling me how much power we're consuming. And I go, what? And then you realise how much power's just the toaster and the kettle.
1: Yeah, it's actually quite a lot. It's only on for a few minutes, right? But it's actually a massive drawdown of power for those couple of minutes.
0: Yep.
1: Absolutely.
0: Right. Take a break. Come back in a moment. There's more to talk about here. We're talking cars here with Sam Purcell at 18 minutes past nine.
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0: Wednesday night, we talk cars on Wednesday. Sam Purcell's with us from drive.com.au. Of course, we saw those car sales figures this week, and the new RAV4 is now in the car sales figures, I think, Sam. So can we go to Andrew, who's called in? This is to do with the new RAV4 you're talking about, Andrew?
13: Yeah, I've actually ordered one a while back, but I just read recently that there's no ANCAP rating. It's only going to come out or be tested at towards the end of this year, which is in a few months' time. But whether I should actually take it when it does come in the next month or so, or is it a silly idea? It's not going to be unsafe, I know that, because it's going to have the same rating as the previous one, but would it be a silly idea from a rear safe point of view, or even maybe they tweak a few airbags, a few things? Should I wait?
1: Good question. So it could be a little bit of devil in the detail here. So what happened was when ANCAP,
0: Safety rating, isn't it, we're talking about? Is that right?
1: Yeah. So all the car makers strive for a 5-star ANCAP. Mm. That's sort of the gold standard. But it gets harder and harder to hit every year or two. ANCAP ups the requirements effectively. And Toyota was just caught on the trot a little bit with this RAV4. They developed it for the current standards, but it's not going to meet the standards that are just around the corner effectively. So it's still a very safe car overall, to be honest with you. And I don't think there's going to be an issue really. In terms of resale, maybe very slightly, but I don't think it's going to be a big deal. The RAV4 is probably going to be one of the safest things for resale in the long run, similar to a lot of other Toyotas. So I don't think it's going to be too much of a big deal for you, to be honest.
0: Yeah, and it does. It looks pretty good. Looks good to me.
13: They might tweak airbags, and that can't be retrofitted. Is that not a big deal, you think?
1: Yeah. No, I think the crash structure of the car isn't going to change, so it's not like they're going to completely redesign the thing and make it a massively different. It's a few minor tweaks in the details to make it
13: work. You would not pick it up?
1: Yeah, I would take the one that you're getting at the moment, I think, and enjoy it. And, I think it would be okay from my point of view.
0: I find that interesting, actually. So they're not going to have the rating until later in the year, but you're saying that basically the safety, I think, I'm only talking because I've got one myself, the Toyotas are generally...
1: Yep.
0: Got pretty high rating, haven't they? Safety ratings, have they?
1: Yeah. Generally speaking, they're all pretty good. You get a 5-star rating. I mean, even the truth of it is, like a 4-star car, It can be painted to be a bit of a failure, but the truth of it is it's actually still extremely safe. And it meets a very high standard. It's just the standard is getting higher and higher to meet all the time. Sometimes it's depending on how much active safety the car has in it, so not necessarily how well it crashes, but how it tries to avoid the crash. And that might gel with some buyers, it might not gel with others. There's a lot of detail in there, and it's actually, you can get into the weeds really, really quickly, to be honest with you. But if you're getting a 4 or 5 star car, generally speaking, in this day and age, it's still going to be quite safe.
0: And those of us who drive, 63 Volkswagens around the place, they'd be negative 5 star safety ratings now.
1: Yeah, that would be minus 20 or something like that. Yeah, they fold up like a tin can.
0: All right, thanks, Andrew. Just GWM, because we get a lot of calls about whether there's going to be a diesel hybrid. So you have the diesel engine, but you have it supplemented by the electric motor, which doesn't have to be recharged like the RAV4 hybrids and the Toyota hybrids. They're coming out with one, are they? Mm-hmm. GWM.
1: Yeah. So I find this absolutely fascinating. You talk to some car companies and you say, why aren't you doing a diesel hybrid? And some of them say, it's not possible. We're not doing it. Doesn't make sense. Petrol all the way. But there's a car company called Chery from China. They're bringing out a diesel hybrid, and our GWM is saying the same thing. So it's something that promises, I suppose, a little bit more torque, a little bit more long-range driving capability, but a bit of benefit of that hybrid setup, which means lower emissions, better fuel consumption, and it's going to be more suitable with all of the NVES stuff that we're going to be wrangling around with in Australia in the coming years. So GWM's talking about it. They're going to do another hybrid ute as well that's going to probably compete more directly with this Jack Hunter we were talking about before, a little bit smaller, a little bit lower in price. So that area is heating up, but it's really fascinating to see diesel coming in here and seeing how that's going to play out, especially in the Aussie market.
0: Because we have had a lot of people asking about this, just in terms of the Chery and the when are they going to be around? People can test them out, you can test them out, when that's happening.
1: So the Chery one will be the first diesel hybrid here that they're currently doing a name the car competition. So they don't have a name for it in Australia yet, but they're actually running a competition. There's a short list online, I think, of all of the finalists, but they haven't picked out the name for it yet. I believe that car is, I think it might even be arriving by the end of this year, so it's not too far away. There are pictures of this car online on Drive. You can see what it looks like. It's not a bad looking vehicle. I'm just fascinated to see what it drives like and how it performs. Especially for things like towing, off-roading, areas where a hybrid maybe loses a few points, maybe this will gain them back.
0: All right. And just, look, two quick ones if I can. Holden's former proving ground at Lang Lang's been sold. So this was the former Holden test track. Someone's bought it. What's it going to be?
1: So it's gone to a military contractor, in fact. So this is the proving ground that Holden pretty much used to develop every single Aussie-developed car, went through this proving ground. It's been sold to a couple of Chinese and Vietnamese car developers over the years. It's still been used to develop cars, but now it's gone to a defence contractor, effectively. So all the car brands will get kicked out of there, I think, and they're going to use it because it's good for secrecy, of course. It's sort of buried in the bush, so you can't see the future models being driven. Yep. But that obviously works for sensitive stuff like defence development. So it's the end of a chapter, very long and very important chapter in Australian automotive history, but it's a bit of an end there.
0: Yeah, it is. That's fascinating. Right, and look, and just one other, if I can just ask you here, one of our listeners want to buy an electric ute of some sort. Now, based on what I see here, they want to buy a hybrid because they can't park.
1: Yep.
0: They've got nowhere to charge at home, and where they go, they move around the city a lot, but they don't have anywhere to charge. So they want a hybrid ute, but not one you have to plug in. So can you get that?
1: Yeah, gotcha. Yes, you can, absolutely. So that would be a plug-in hybrid ute.
0: He doesn't want a plug-in. He wants a hybrid ute,
1: wants a hybrid.
0: Because he says he's got nowhere to plug him in.
1: At all. Okay, so that's a little bit more of a rare thing. The hybrids that are out there for a ute, they're very much a mild hybrid, so the benefits are very minor.
0: Yep.
1: Something like a Toyota Hilux has a 48-volt hybrid system. It doesn't do a lot to change the game, really. So just probably stick with your regular range of diesels, unfortunately, for the time being. And there is one GWM Canon Alpha hybrid. It's a petrol hybrid. I haven't actually driven one, so I can't speak to you about how good that may or may not be, but I would say if you don't want to plug a car in than just stick with your regular diesels. Unfortunately, the price of fuel is high at the moment, I can't do much about that.
0: Yeah. Or you're saying, if there are options, and you say it's very mild, the Hilux has one and the GWM Canon Alpha, he can go and have a look at those and they would fit the bill of what he wants, but mightn't save him.
1: The GWM is the most hybrid.
0: Yeah. Okay.
1: Yeah, that's right. That's right.
0: All right, Sam. Look, thank you. All of that stuff's on drive.com.au. We've covered all of that. So thank you so much. We should do this again. And I should just mention to you our friend and colleague, Clinton Maynard, who famously has never, ever, ever had shoes inside the Toyota 86. He's had for about 12 years. He's never had the shoes inside the car. Always puts them in a plastic bag in the boot. He's test driving a BMW at the moment. This is part of it.
1: Okay.
0: Yeah. And he came and said to me, I haven't been comfortable driving the car at all. And he realised why, because he hasn't driven for 12 years a car with shoes on. He always drives his car with socks. And he realised the reason he was feeling so uncomfortable, he didn't have shoes on. Because he had his shoes on.
1: There you go.
0: Unbelievable.
1: Wow.
0: Yeah. You talk about someone who's eccentric.
1: What he thinks about it.
0: He fits the bill. Hey, thank you, Sam. That's great.
1: How does he get from the car without his sock, without his shoes on, with the car, with the shoes in the boot?
0: Well, he gets out of the car and walks around. That's why, if it's raining, he has to sit in the car and wait for the footpath to dry, or he has to find somewhere where he's undercover so he doesn't get his socks wet. I'm not joking either.
1: There you go.
0: You think I'm joking?
1: Wow, that's impressive.
0: Sam, thank you very much, mate. Thanks.
1: Thank you, John.
0: Sam Purcell talking cars there, drive.com.au. We're going to get into Costa Car shortly, and look, this is going to be fascinating because Sean's been doing Costa Car with the two Murrays. 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We're going to get into Costa Car shortly. And look, this is going to be fascinating because Sean's been doing Costa Car.

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9: At 27 minutes to 10 now, of course, we talk cars in this hour, and a special treat because I've been hearing the people from Costa Car. They've been part of the Two Murrays program over the summer, and it's what they do is they just talk about cars. You hear about some fantastic old vehicles, but they will give you an idea of what your car's worth. And now it can't be. Let's find out, because Sean Mackle's here. Hello, mate. How are you?
10: I'm very, very well, thank you.
9: Yeah, and look, I need to say, looking to buy or sell a car, get trusted, independent advice for your next vehicle purchase at costacar.com.au. So you go onto the website there. Yeah. But, of course, if we're doing this here, we've already got people with questions. But if you want to talk to Sean, get on the phone right now, 131873. If you want to talk about a car that you've got, or maybe you're looking for something, and you're thinking, well, where can I find it? Mm-hmm. How do I go about finding it? How do I know I'm getting a good deal? If people,
11: basically anything cars, what we do. Impartial advice. We're basically there to help you guys, right? So I'm happy to value anything. Anything that's got four wheels and an engine is generally my specialty. But if it's a truck or something like that, I have a go at it as well. So there's really no wrong or right answer.
9: And even because I've been listening, and they're always that it's a bit like antiques and the show on Antiques Roadshow. People will come up and you go, "Have you got one of those?" Because people have got extraordinary cars, haven't they?
11: Oh, the treasures that you find in people's garages is quite spectacular, right? The best one I found recently was an MG in complete boxes. They dismantled the car completely to bring it to Australia, right? And they just never got around to putting it together.
9: In boxes.
11: How
9: old
11: would that be? 1957. So it was sort of, you know, that MGB versions. So look, we've it's amazing that car passion and culture that comes through and what people keep. And, you know, I had my dad's car and I had this car and that kind of tapestry that goes with

0: that, you know, you kind of don't get that with anything else. You know, it's sort of it's something that people get very passionate about, you know.
1: Yeah. Now, used car market, we touched on this a little bit earlier when I think the used car market took off during COVID. We saw, you know, huge increases in the value of just all, particularly, you know, low-key used cars, and now we've got electric cars, which are suddenly being looked at. The ones come off the lease, and they're going into places like Pickles and other places. They're all being snapped up.
0: So there was a massive spike in the electric used cars. You know, they were kind of electric used cars were a little bit hard to sell. They kind of stuck around yards for a little bit long. It kind of wasn't happening. And then I think as soon as sort of petrol hit $2.20 a litre, everyone went out and bought them. So, you know, an electric car in February that we were getting $30,000 for, in mid-March we were getting $38,000 for.
1: Right.
0: So it was a massive upswing. It will be interesting to see how that kind of stands up over the test of time, right? You know, petrol's now down to, what, $1.70, $1.80 a litre in some cases. So, you know, you guys would have talked about the new car market. There's been a massive swing to, you know, fully electric cars. So it'll be interesting to see what sort of happens and what effect that has on used cars going forward.
1: All right. And I'll ask you the question I asked before about new and used diesel cars, because if the demand for diesel has dropped because of what's happened with prices, and that would apply across the board, is this the time to think, all right, well, I might be able to get myself a bargain here?
0: Look, I think the used car market is definitely depressed, right? Like, last month was a very, very hard month for used cars because everyone went out to electric new cars, and you can see that by the numbers now. So, yeah, there are some pretty good bargains in terms of diesel and petrol cars. But I will say this, the number of V8s we sold last month was still quite a high percentage, right? There's still sort of a section of the community that's gone, oh, I don't really care, I'm going to spend $3 a litre, and if it drinks petrol, it's kind of up to me.
1: Yeah. Before we go, I'm going to find out what your preference is, because everyone's got a preference with their cars, and it's a bit more sophisticated this day.
0: Once
1: it was Ford and Holden, wasn't it? And if you were there are those of us also used to drive Valiants around the place as well. So, but look, I've got a couple of these already. Evaluation, the Subaru Impreza. This is a 2017 2.0 IS. It's got 175,000 kilometres.
0: Yep.
1: It says it's Scooby Blue.
0: Yeah, yeah.
1: It's got service history, has the odd shopping centre scrape, but it's in great condition.
0: Yeah, which you'd expect, right? So, look, if you were, that'd probably be a really good car to sell yourself because there's always people wanting their first cars, and those Subarus are perfect first cars. Look, retail on that is probably around the $13,000 to $15,000 mark. If you're trading at a dealer, I'd sort of suggest you'd be getting around that $8,000, $9,000 mark, depending on how many of those shopping trolley scratches and dents there are.
1: With that, though, if you think, all right, I'm going to trade it in, or I might try and sell it privately, you got the odd shopping centre scrape. If you spend a bit of money, because they come around now, they'll do it. They'll come to you and detail the car, fix those little scrapes for whatever you have to pay them. Are you going to get that back in the value of selling it?
0: In short, no. Right. So what a dealer is going to pay for doing that work versus what you're going to pay for doing that work, they're going to pay a lot less. So you're going to bear that expense. You're not going to see it back. And then the other thing that I find quite intriguing is there's a lot of people who would look at a mark or a scratch that I would look at and go, well, that's normal. That's reasonable. And they'll go and fix that before they trade the car, which is sort of money you're not going to get back. My only advice is when you're trading your car at a dealership, someone's going to get into your car. So get all the sort of stuff out of it and think about it from that point of view. So if you've, you know, got your Coke can in there from 5 days ago, maybe take that out. That's probably the biggest thing, right? You know, in terms of the scrapes and the marks, look, it is what it is, right?
1: Just on that, though, if you're saying something's, you said $8,000 or $9,000 for a trade-in.
0: Yeah.
1: Or if you're selling it privately, say $13,000.
0: Yeah.
1: Now, the trade-in, if you're buying a new car, you're thinking, well, this is easy. I just drive the old one in, do the trade-in, drive the new one out. Selling it privately means you've got to dress it up, put the ads in. But there's a $4,000 or $5,000 difference there, isn't there?
0: You know, effort gets reward, right? So realistically, if you took your car to a car wash, spent $100 on getting it detailed inside and out, took photos from each. I think the biggest thing that people get wrong is the photos. You know, they'll take a photo with only half the car in it, take photos properly of it, and then, you know, put it on Facebook Marketplace, and you would be quite surprised, right?
2: Yeah.
0: look, I think the other thing to mention, right, is also be conscious of all the scams that are going around. But, you know, it's 2 hours to get the car washed and take a photo of it and put it online, potentially for a $4,000 or $5,000 return. Like, it's quite a big return on investment, you know.
1: I'm going to ask you about some of the myths that maybe they are myths that I've heard over the years. Now, this one here, this is a 2015 Jeep Cherokee Trailhawk, 3.2 V6.
0: Yeah.
1: So I'd be using a V6, I assume, is pretty thirsty, but
0: they do like to drink those things.
1: A lot of people like them, don't they? 170,000 Ks.
0: Yeah.
1: All options, panoramic sunroof, inverted tow bar, additional 1-inch suspension lift as well.
0: So obviously an off-roady kind of setup for it.
1: Good condition.
0: Again, that's probably around the $15,000, $16,000 mark retail. If you're trading it, a dealer's probably going to be a bit harder on it, around the $8,000 or $9,000 mark. Just Jeeps are a little bit harder work. And also, if you kind of got a car set up for four-wheel drive, and there's a bit more reconditioning to do on it.
1: Yep. All right. 131873, if you want to have a chat to our man here, Sean, about any of the, you might have a vehicle, you just want to find out what it's worth. Because ultimately, and often people are at a point where they've had a car for 10 years, they like it, it's going well. So at what point does it really start to devalue? Because there's got to be a sweet spot, doesn't there, for when you sell a used car or not?
0: I think it's so cyclic, right? Like if you had have looked at an electric car in February versus what it was in March, you know, they're completely different values. Look, I think if you've got, for instance, you were saying, mentioned earlier, you've got a 10-year-old Corolla that your wife drives, right? That's something that is going to universally always be worth good value because it's a Corolla automatic Toyota that's really popular. It tends to kind of ebb and flow with the car and the brand. I think my kind of take on it is if you're going to buy or drive something, the more personalized you get it to you, the smaller market it's going to have, if that makes sense, right? Yeah. So if you go out and get a pink and purple polka dot car, you know, you're going to have to find that other person who really wants pink and purple polka dots.
1: That's right. And look, just we talk about this every week when we do this. We talk about the large number of new brands that are coming in. It's really hard to keep across.
0: It is.
1: So you've been in this business for a long time.
0: Yeah.
1: Wouldn't have had this many brands to deal with in the new market, and then they're starting to spill over into the used market, particularly with hybrids because there's a battery in those, and then the full electric cars. People are always asking, okay, at what point might I have to replace the battery?
0: So battery warranties on most cars are sort of 8 to 10 years now, right? So like they have got a long battery warranty. So it comes down to the car. There's obviously testing people that can check that for you, but most of the new electric cars now are going to have battery life sort of up to 8 years if they've been taken care of. The other thing, if you look at it, so, you know, when Toyota brought out hybrid and Prius, 25 years ago, everyone had the same conversations around batteries, whereas now you can get a replacement Toyota hybrid battery for sort of $1,500 fitted. Right, and it's a reconditioned battery and it does everything you want. So it's sort of, I think by the time it becomes a real problem for people, there'll be enough volume about where it kind of won't be that expensive.
1: Yep. This is one, we've got the wife's car, a 2017 Kia Optima GT, 150,000 Ks, outside, inside, it's great condition, only used it to drive to work and back seats are practically new. See, that's, you do see that. You notice that they're really in good condition. Thoughts on what it might sell for, we want to upgrade to an SUV. Then there's the question of how long would it last if we decided to hang on to it, say for another 10 years. He says he's got his 2009 Hilux with 400,000 Ks on it. I reckon it's built to last that long.
0: Look, I think anything like that will, you know, will last for 10, 15 years if it's doing low Ks and you're looking after it. My kind of rule of thumb is that you drive it until something major goes wrong and then you look at it from there. In terms of a value, how many of the Ks, what were the Ks again on the
1: car? Yeah, this is, let me see, the 2017 Kia Optima GT. Yep. It's got 150,000 Ks.
0: So it's probably around the $13,000 or $14,000 mark retail, and a dealer's probably going to offer you anywhere from sort of $7,000 to $8,000 for it.
1: Okay. So if that doesn't satisfy you, you like it, the question then, could it last another 10 years if it's been serviced and looked after?
0: My kind of thing is if it goes through its roadworthy on an annual basis, right, every year it goes through its roadworthy, you put 12 months registration on it, you keep driving it, and when it maybe doesn't go through a roadworthy, because obviously you're going to get warned about that stuff quite often in advance, that's the time where you go, well, maybe I trade it into something else because I'm not going to spend $3,000 or $4,000
1: fixing it. Because that's what he's asking, because he's got the Hilux. I mean, those things are, keep going.
0: They can't kill them. Right.
1: Let's take a break, come back in a moment. I've just noticed you've brought in information about a car. This is bizarre. A Hyundai. Or, no, it's a Huawei. All right. We'll talk about this in a moment. At 14 minutes to 10.
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4: 11 minutes to 10. We are talking cars tonight. Sean Mackles here from Costa Car. Now, you go to their website, costacar.com.au. That's where you can actually find the information, put it in. You can ask them there through the website, looking to buy or sell a car. But we do it here manually. So we've got a couple here as well. A 2018 Corolla. So it's 47,000 Ks. Auto, logbook. That's not a huge number of Ks for a 2018 car, I would have thought. How much to sell that one?
5: So depending on whether it's an Ascent Sport or SX, that's going to be 18 done 47 is going to be anywhere from 25 to 35 probably. Depending on it.
4: For a 2018 car.
5: Yeah, 25, around that 25 to 30 grand mark, depending on the grade it is. You know, and also whether it's a hatch or a sedan. So, they hold their value really, really well, a Corolla, right? Like, you can sell someone a Corolla and they're always going to talk to you afterwards because it's always going to go incredibly well.
4: Very good. 2011 Honda Civic, a VTIL Auto, metallic bronze, 72,000 Ks. So, again, that's not bad for 2011. Hardly used, scratches on the front bumper bar and slightly above, but excellent condition. Other than that, that's James from Cinnamon Park.
5: 11 Civic's probably around it's probably the 10 grand mark, either just over 10 or just under 10 retail. Dealer's probably going to offer you around the 4 or 5 grand mark for it.
4: Really? Yeah. Even with low mileage and good condition?
5: It's a 2011, right? So it's probably the age that pulls that car back. That would definitely be a car that I would sell myself because you can really kind of get some value out of the low cars.
4: Yep. And look, the one I was interested in, Dave was talking about they wanted to trade their Subaru on a RAV4 Toyota. He says he weren't interested in trade-ins or the place they were going to. So,
5: which seems like – so there is a bit of a thing going on at the moment where a lot of dealers are full of stock because it's a bit slower. But realistically, shop around, right? Like if they're based in Sydney, there's what, 10 Toyota dealers to choose from. And, you know, if that doesn't work, flick us the details on the car and we'll find a home for it, right? So there's lots and lots of avenues to have someone buy your car without having to trade it. Plus also if a dealer's not kind of working with you, because you've got to bear in mind you're giving them business, right? There's lots of other options.
4: You're giving people advice also on buying cars.
5: Yeah.
4: That principally, I guess it'd be used cars, but new cars with new cars around the place. Yeah. Keep an eye on all of those as well, don't you?
5: Oh, look, we keep an eye on everything. So, like, I went through this week's offers and found like there's three or four offers that I found quite interesting. Like Toyota's got 10 grand off the Tundra plus on road cost, which is about a 15 grand discount on the big size Ute. If you're a bit more into luxury and prestige, Audi's doing savings equal to LCT on Q5, Q7. Q6, and this is the other one, Mitsubishi Outlander EV. They've got a 10 grand cash back offer, which in today's market, an electric vehicle getting 10 grand cash off. So, like, realistically, you know, this is what I do on a daily basis, seven days a week, is talk to people about cars and look through it. So, you know, we do also just provide a lot of advice if you want to bounce
4: yeah,
5: ideas
4: and
5: off.
4: And that's all on the website too. So yep. People say, like, we had that caller earlier yeah. was talking yeah. about because he says, I want a hybrid ute, but yeah. he's got nowhere to park it, nowhere to charge it at yeah. home or at work. So, yeah. so the plug-in's no good for him. So yeah. he's limited to just the hybrid utes, and there's not that many, are there?
5: There aren't. I think the other thing is sometimes, you know, it doesn't hurt to have a chat. Like if you're buying a house, you go and engage, you know, surveyors and all yep. the rest of it, right? A car is one thing where people kind of roll up to their local car dealership on a Saturday afternoon and listen to a car salesperson, which, you know, no disrespect intended to my colleagues, are there for one thing and one thing only, and that's to basically extract money from them, right? So they're not going to go, oh, well, you know, a plug-in hybrid doesn't work for you. So there's kind of, you know, I think... there's lots of options, and even I find sometimes it's confusing as to which one you go with, right?
4: It's difficult. Yeah. Look, I've got this one from Richard. He's saying in 2014, he says NW, would that be right, NW? Maybe it's voice to text, VRX diesel auto. What would that be? Maybe it's BM. It's a VRX diesel auto with 4M41 engine. Now, I think this may be voice to text has scrambled that, hasn't it?
5: I was going to say, I think he's got... VRX would be a Holden normally, but not with a diesel engine. So.
4: Richard, can you just maybe send that again? Maybe because it just we're not sure. Maybe some of those, because we get these on our feedback line. We do get the we do get voice to text. So if you can send that through again, if we can, just on the Huawei company. So Huawei make a whole lot of things. So they've got headlights. Have they?
5: Yeah, so this was a reading from the Chinese Motor Show this last week, right? So Huawei, who they do cell phones and they do all that kind of stuff, they've produced headlights that double as a projector. So basically the headlights have got 1 million pixels in the headlight where they can beam full colour. So you can basically, you know, you could be driving down the road and beam onto the back of the truck, a movie or whatever else like that. So it's really kind of developing into different things, or a navigation turn, it will actually beam the left turn onto the road, right? So you kind of, they reckon that this is going to come out in some of the Chinese cars towards the end of the year. So we could see it here very quickly.
4: I'm trying to think about this. So you can beam a movie on the back of a truck as you're going along.
5: What happened? How good would that be on the M1, right? Going down there, you're sitting behind a Lin Fox truck. The only problem is you'd have passing another fox in the bottom of the movie.
4: I'm thinking you go camping and you put it up against the tent.
5: Exactly.
4: Listen, we've got, very quickly if we can, 2016 Kia Cerato hatchback, very good condition, 120,000 Ks.
5: Yeah.
4: Been in a not-at-fault accident but fully repaired under insurance.
5: Yeah.
4: Truck drove the top and damaged only the front bumper. So, look, what's there?
5: It's very, very honest of them. 2016 done 80 Ks. It's sort of, depending on the grade, it's probably around the sort of 20 to 25 grand mark.
4: All right. Okay. Very good. Look, people can get to your website, costacar.com.au. Yeah, quickly, it's a Pajero VR6 2014 NW diesel. It says with an M441 engine, so would that be right?
5: He's definitely a diesel four-wheel drive lover.
4: Yep.
5: So what was the year again?
4: Pajero, let me just see there. We had that a moment ago. Yeah, it's 2014, 85,000 Ks, full
5: great
4: service
5: Ks.
4: Books.
5: It's probably a geared around that 89 grand.
4: Okay, all right. Okay, look, thank you for coming in. We'll do it again next week. We'll throw this around, and people, look, you can call if you've got something you've been thinking about. You might contemplate a car you've got in the garage. You want to know what it's worth. You might have an MG in boxes in the garage. That would be worth a bit.
5: Preferably if the car was together, that would be nice.
4: And I've got 10 seconds left. What's your preferred car? Come on, it's got to be a V8 or something like that. Come on,
5: anything with eight cylinders and four-wheel drive.
4: I knew it.
5: Well, company car, I don't pay for petrol, right? So I can afford to
4: be
5: blood, though.
4: Sean Mackle, costacar.com.au. Thank you so much.
5: Pleasure. Thank you for having us.
4: At 3.5 minutes to 10 now.
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4: We have the news coming up. We've got the brain game and we're going down memory lane. Don't forget an hour from now, tomorrow's headlines tonight as well. News, though, is
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14: Good evening, I'm Jamel Wells. A group of women with links to Islamic State are making their way back to Australia after 7 years in a Syrian camp. Federal politics reporter Nelson Scott.
15: Four women and nine children are expected to land in Sydney and Melbourne tomorrow after fleeing to Syria with their husbands who were fighting for the terrorist group ISIS. Federal police have confirmed some of the women will be charged upon their return. Those who aren't will be monitored, while the children will participate in de-radicalisation programs. Home Affairs Minister Tony Burke insists he does not want the cohort in Australia, but cannot block their return as they are all citizens.
16: There are very serious limits on what can be done.
15: But the opposition's John O'Dunham claims the government should have kept them out.
17: They could revoke their passports, they could revoke their travel documents.
15: ASIO believes the women and children do not pose an immediate security threat. Nelson Scott, Canberra.
14: The Prime Minister says his $10 billion fuel package will give Australians confidence in our energy security. Most of the money will go to extra storage facilities to increase the amount of fuel and fertiliser in reserve. The government will also own 1 billion litres of diesel and aviation fuel. Anthony Albanese says it's the right call given global fuel challenges.
18: There is uncertainty about events in the Middle East. But what Australians can be certain of is that we are throwing everything at this to make a difference, to protect the interests of Australians.
14: A man's been charged with wearing a shirt with an offensive symbol on it outside the Royal Commission into Anti-Semitism. The 68-year-old was moved on by police outside the building in the Sydney CBD this morning. A neo-Nazi who spoke at a rally outside New South Wales Parliament last November has been charged with a hate crime. Joel Davis was part of a group of 50 people who made anti-Jewish speeches and had a banner with the words "Abolish the Jewish Lobby" on it. The 32-year-old has been charged with publicly inciting racial hatred. A Gold Coast toddler remains in a serious condition after inhaling metallic dust used for decorating cakes. The 14-month-old inhaled the dust from a canister 5 days ago. The WA Premier says he supports the permanent removal of author Craig Silvey's books from the school curriculum. The award-winning author has pleaded guilty to child exploitation material possession. Roger Cook says the decision to make a temporary ban permanent is the right one.
19: Yeah, I support the very strong decision from the Minister for Education yesterday to remove the books from both the curriculum and the shelves of WA public schools. It is appropriate that we act in this manner.
14: In finance, one Australian dollar buying around 72 US cents.
13: Grace Mere Shopping World. It's for you and me 7 days a week. 994RO, your sport now.
14: Jareem Buller has paid tribute to Benji Marshall after re-signing with the Tigers for another 4 years. The star fullback says the coach was a huge factor in his decision to reject other clubs.
20: He's done so much for me and he believed in me since the beginning. Coming off of a training trial deal, very grateful for everything that he's done for me and the confidence that he gives me each week.
14: Essendon coach Brad Scott has called out the AFL decision to look into the soft cap after the Elijah Hollands review. Scott says clubs are struggling to invest in healthcare due to soft cap cuts. And the Bledisloe Cup series between the Wallabies and All Blacks will be extended. That's news and sport.
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9: Just a possible shower tomorrow before sunny conditions heading into the weekend. 30 tomorrow for Rocky after an overnight low of 19. 27 tomorrow for Yeppoon. 28 for Gladstone. 29 for Billawheeler.
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0: everyone. Welcome along. It is a Wednesday night. Don't forget, we're going to be doing this on a regular basis with the cars, and Costa Car will do that on a Wednesday night. So yeah, during the week, you think to yourself, well, you know, if we want to get an idea of what my car might be worth, or it might be you're in the market for a second-hand car and you're trying to work out what you actually should be paying for it, Sean will be able to help us with that each week, and you can go to their website, costacar.com.au. I just want to flag something, because we keep talking about battery powered everything, cars, and we've got batteries in houses. I was, in fact, over the weekend doing what I'm supposed to do. And I've learnt from the fireys and others, particularly with lithium batteries and others, what you do is you don't throw them in the bin, you don't dispose of them. In fact, I went through the rigmarole that we are told we have to do, which is you have to cover each end, just put a bit of tape over each end. I've got them all in a box. I'm going to take them up to the recycling. Now, that'll be doing that over the weekend. And then I've had a look at one of the front pages. I'll give you the full details in an hour from now. But one of the front pages is suggesting, and you'll be shocked to hear this, that a lot of these batteries that we're expecting to be going into recycling may not actually be recycled. Now, we've heard this story over a long period of time in terms of recycling programs, where you expect you sort everything and you think, okay, I'm doing the right thing here, and then you discover it's all going into landfill or being dumped. So this is one in relation to batteries. I'll tell you more about that when we give you tomorrow's headlines in an hour from now. In this hour, we're going to have Brain Game shortly. We're going down memory lane. We have some absolutely sensational memories for you in this hour. And then Peter Ford with his bumper entertainment report. But right now, let's do this.
1: Now it's time for John Stanley's Brain Game. Call now, 131-873.
0: Yeah, some of the news that's broken tonight and will be talked about tomorrow concerns a battle with what's new within the Liberal Party. This is time it's over the federal presidency of the Liberal Party. Tony Abbott wants to run. Alexander Downer's talking about running. And it seems that there's some tension over whether Tony Abbott's going to actually just be the president of the party or use it to promote his views. Anyway, that's part of the debate that's underway. And it got me thinking about a few of the former leaders over the recent years. In fact, next week, Scott Morrison will be turning 57. I'd say he'll be turning 58, actually, next week. So he's still, when you look at political leaders around the world, still a very young man, Scott Morrison. So he's about to turn 58, Scott Morrison. And I then harked back to, going back to 2004, he was in charge of Tourism Australia. Scott Morrison. He'd actually done the job over in New Zealand for a while, but he was in charge of Tourism Australia in 2004, and he was the one who signed off on one of the more memorable and controversial tourism campaigns, which featured a particular slogan, which I'm sure you'll remember. I'm sure you'll remember it. So all you need to do is remember that slogan, which was used. It was a young lady was using that slogan. I think it might have been a couple of countries that balked at some of the language as well. So I just need you to tell me what the slogan was. As easy as that. He signed off on it when he was in charge of Tourism Australia. Famously, a couple of years after that, he was sacked by the Liberal government and then went into Parliament, became Prime Minister. But it's the tourism slogan we want to identify tonight. All you got to do is call me, 131873. First person to call through and say that slogan, you can censor yourself. I don't think you need to. You'll get yourself a box of Mr. Rose's Oriental Lilies and Roses delivered to your door ahead of Mother's Day, of course, which comes up on Sunday. So that's the prize for our Brain Game tonight. A beautiful box of Oriental Lilies and Roses from Mr. Rose's for Mother's Day coming up this Sunday. Plus, you'll also get the John Stanley Mr. Magoo mug with the orange interior. They're our prizes, 131873. Hit the phones now at 10:12. I love

0: for me.
1: Yes, all right, let's go. Lots of people obviously knew this. Matt, I think, was first cab off the rank. Hello, Matt.
2: How you going, John?
1: You remember it, don't you?
2: I do. Where the bloody hell are you?
1: So where the bloody hell are you? It was Lara Bingle, I think, at the time, then became Lara Worthington, of course, but Lara Bingle. So was, I'm not sure there's any work on whether that actually got more people coming to the country. And a few years after that, we had the global financial crisis. We know, of course, that the Paul Hogan campaign sparked a massive influx of tourists into Australia. So anyway, where the bloody hell are you? That's one of the things that Scott Morrison left us, among many other things as well. Thank you. Well done. Now, Mr. Roses, they are delivering beautiful flowers and gifts this Mother's Day. So just go to Mr. Roses. It's easy. Just Google Mr. Roses and you can get yourself, Oriental lilies and roses. How good would that be? You can send it to yourself or you can send it to someone for Mother's Day coming up this Sunday. 131873 is the number. John Stanley, Mr. Maguma coming your way as well. At now, 14 minutes past 10.
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1: Yes, the radio industry's resident audiologist, Frank Houston, has been joining us every Wednesday night for a while. We've been going through memory lane, finding some amazing old clips of radio. But what they do is take us back to an era. We hear ads, we hear what people are talking about. So it gives you the flavour of the time as well.
12: Good time capsule.
1: And tonight we're going back. Let's start off tonight. Mike Jeffries, of course, well known on our network. Yep. This is going back to 1980 when FM radio first started.
0: That's right.
1: And in Melbourne, one of the first FM stations was called 3 Fox FM.
0: Yeah, well known as The Fox.
1: The Fox.
0: Sure, of course, yeah. And they were only on there a week after FM actually started. So what we're about to play is actually from August the 6th, only a week later. And this was with Mike, of course. And it was such a hit the last time we put it on air.
1: So he was an FM jock.
0: He was Mike indeed. Jeffries. Yeah, you wouldn't believe it.
1: Here we go.
11: They're the carpenters and police, Mr. Postman. It's 7:08, and it's cool. I have to be frank with you if you're contemplating whether or not to actually make the big move and get out of bed. It's pretty cold. It's 5 degrees. Or two. Coin a phrase, it's cold enough to freeze the walls off a bark humpy. Jesse, you swine. That's everybody's favourite poor little rich girl, Carly Simon. Backgammon is a fine, ancient and noble game, and one at which you can lose your shirt. But only if you gamble, and I'm sure the Victorian Backgammon Association wouldn't hold with that sort of thing. They do, however, hold evening sessions twice a week at Tatler's on Swanson Street in the city. They don't guarantee to make you another Omar Sharif. You probably need a plastic surgeon for that. But, meantime, at the George Payton Gallery Union House at Melbourne Uni, there's a display of photography by various Australian artists, you see, if you'd like to have a look at pictures of other people's faces. It runs through to August the 28th. For further information, what you have to do is call the Age Information Centre on 600-421 after office hours. You see, you can ring them 600-421. It's now 7:01.

0: It's now 7:01. It's a rather chilly Wednesday, August 6th. Morning fog, clearing to a fine mild day. That's the weather situation. Some rain will develop later. At the moment, it's a cold 6 degrees. This is the Fox, 3FOX FM, stereo 101.9. It's frightening, moonlighting. That's Leo Sayer. He's a nice little guy, Leo Sayer. Totally unassuming. He's one of those performers who's never on when he's off. I went on a harbour cruise once with a lot of other media people and Leo Sayer. And every now and again, the media crowd would, you know, in between going, talk, talk, pose, pose, and, you know, did you hear what I said yesterday type conversation that they seem to go on with. Somebody would remember where was the guest of honour. And say, oh, that's him over there, you know, in the plastic wind jacket. And other people say, no, don't be silly, that's a deckhand. But it was, in fact, Leo Sayer, really likeable little chap, but quiet. And his wife is the same. They're almost exactly a matched pair. Anyway, that was Moonlighting by Leo Sayer. It's 7:20 on the Fox.
1: There it is. That's how they launched themselves in that first week. And well, they were doing community service announcements for backgammon.
2: Yeah, it's incredible, wasn't it? Yeah.
1: Yep. Okay.
2: All right. Enough to hear that at the moment.
1: Now, look, coming up a bit later, because we have had people ask about the Love God. So we're going to have a bit of the Love God.
2: Yes.
1: And I can promise you it's not Paul Murray doing his Love God impersonation. It's actually the real Love God, I think.
2: Yes, it is.
1: But Frank, we did, a few weeks ago, we played some Ward Austin. He was a legendary wild man of radio in Sydney.
2: Yep.
1: He used to drive a big white car. He dressed up, he sort of thought he was a throwback to the Confederacy, and it was quite weird. But when we played him a few weeks ago, it was probably tag end of his career.
2: Yeah.
1: So you've found some of him. This is from probably when he was at his height in the mid-60s.
2: Yeah, incredible. We're going back to 1965, this one, while he was on 2UW. This is actually the Coming Home from School Club. And I also must credit both Harry Mitchell and Barry Lake for presenting this audio as well. Harry for the amazing audio, of course, and also to Barry, who gave his blessing and allowed this audio for broadcast by us tonight. Barry actually features on this audio as Ward's guest all those years ago.
1: The Coming Home from School Club.
2: That's the one.
1: 1965. We're going to hear this right now.
2: We are indeed.

0: Lordy, I was in the water coming home from school club, and I see John Thompson came in earlier just to hear the show today, that he didn't want to miss it by getting worried out there with his wife and Kitty yelling over the top of his, what do you call it, his record player that he has and his radio out there. He came in specially early. He's in here now just to hear this show. I know that it's, you know, it's a big thing for you, Tomo, because I know you love this so much every week. And away we go on the Islas and Waterhouse and coming home from school club. And it's brought to you, of course, by AMCO, leaders in young men's fashions today, with the fabulous AMCO Fast Lady denim Levi's and, of course, the sensational new AMCO Drifters. And it gives me a great deal of pleasure to introduce to you right now 400 in the club, Barry Lake of 104 Hopewood Crescent, Ferry Meadow. Hello, Barry.
1: Hello.
0: How are you today?
1: Well, Benny.
0: You've come all the way up from around Wollongong way, haven't you?
1: That's right.
0: Yeah, now, what's the name of the school that you're at?
1: Kira Boys High.
0: Kira Boys High. How many are in the school?
1: Oh, about 900.
0: Crazy. You've picked out an exceptionally good program. I think our listeners will agree on this. It's a beauty. Would you like to tell them what's the first record?
1: Righto. I Like It Like That, Dave Fox Boy.
0: Right. Come on,
2: let me show you where.
0: Like it, like that. Oh, they come on, don't they? On Epic Records for Dave Clark Fire. Tell me, Barry Lake, out there at Kira Boys High School. Well, out of all the groups in England, who do you like this?
1: Oh, the old Beatles, I mean.
0: You reckon you like the Beatles, but you haven't picked the Beatles in the entire program.
1: Well, I don't think they've got any good ones out right now.
0: I see. There goes the 5,000 IRA people all comes on. And how did you go about picking this program at the moment?
1: Well, a few of the guys got together.
0: How many?
1: Oh, we've got that in.
0: Yeah, this is a good year. I see there's about three guys out there wearing poor old Warwick today. And they're actually just standing there behaving themselves very well, as a matter of fact. But this is I'd say a cross-section of the guys. This is really a guy's program, isn't it? Picked all by men.
1: That's right.
0: Yeah, no bird got into the act on this one, did they?
1: No.
0: Right. guys going with the fingers, crazy, right? No. Oh, yeah, the Easy Beats on Parlor Home, one of my favourite groups, the Old Oak Tree. And that's two in the Irish and the Wood after coming home from school club. The time now for you is 23 minutes to 2 o'clock, and it's Barry Lake from Kira Boys High School, 400 in the club, who's picked out the program with his friends, right? That's got together, right? What's your favourite group in Australia?
1: Yeah, I mean, the Easy Beats.
0: The Easy Beats, you reckon they're the best at the moment?
1: Sure.
0: Uh-huh. Righto, Warwick. Zoom, zoom. Yeah, hard pull us all by the Yardbirds. Six, and we've got two more to go. And the time is 9 minutes to 2 o'clock on 2UW, the new 2UW, wherever you are. Are you enjoying it out there? Temperatures drop back 58 degrees, but it's sunny and a beautiful day in the town. And away we go to the next one. The Animals. We'll pull this one out of the flashback box there, I'll tell you, Barry, because it's dropped off our playlist. Who picked this one out of your friends?
1: I think it was Phil, actually.
0: Good on Phil. You've been there, Bradley. What is it then?
1: It's Bring It Home to Me, the Animal.
0: Right. And it's 1 minute to, it's going on, half a minute to 2 o'clock right now.
3: Okay, so that's a recording of the program, which was done, I think, at home on a reel-to-reel.
4: Yeah.
3: But they held the microphone up to the radio. To the radio.
4: Yeah.
3: Because you couldn't do it directly.
4: That was the only way I could do it.
3: And
4: most
3: so for those who are listening, that you've restored it as best you can.
4: Pretty
3: you can
4: much.
3: Hear that.
4: That's the authenticity of it all.
3: And Barry said, gave you permission to play it.
4: He did indeed.
3: Wow,
4: yeah.
3: What a memory.
4: It was terrific, yeah, but there was no way in hell we could not have put that to air.
3: What a memory. All right, yeah. So look, I've got people asking about how, in simple terms, you do digitise these things, so we'll see if we can do that tonight, but we need a break. We're going to come back shortly at 26 minutes past 10.
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3: 10:30, we go to memory lane with Frank Euston, our resident audiologist, every Wednesday night. And look, we did have a couple of people ask how, if you could explain how you digitise. I mean, you're putting these things on into a digital form, into a computer, onto a drive, whatever it might be. I think how you then extract the best sound out of a very old tape. We might go into some of that next week for people so they know. But there is that warning always, and you've always repeated it. If it's a very old cassette and it's got a little bit moist, or it's been in a moist, a humid area, and you try and play it, the whole thing can get stripped off.
4: Cannot emphasise it enough, particularly if it's your only copy.
3: And you lose humid area, and you try and play it, the whole thing can get stripped.
4: Cannot emphasise it enough, particularly if it's your only copy.
3: And you lose
4: all the information.

0: It is
1: does a wonderful
0: him.
1: Impersonation.
0: Oh, he did that for us a couple of years back. It was sensational.
1: Yeah. So let's, what have you got here?
0: Well, this is a call that was actually put together. Now, we're not sure if it was a real caller or if someone was actually doing this in-house as a demonstration tape.
1: Right.
0: So
1: okay.
0: Here it is anyway. So you decide while you're listening.
2: Well, Jules is on the love line thinking about Luke. And tell me about this special man of yours, Jules.
3: Luke's gorgeous. He's 23. He's amazing. He's from New Zealand and he loves Australia.
2: Does he love
3: you? He loves me.
2: Ah. Bonus.
3: And yes, he's a very rare shining star in my universe.
2: A very rare shining star in your universe.
3: He's very rare shining star in my universe.
2: Okay, so you don't meet many men like Luke by the sound of it.
3: Oh, no, not really. You know, he's got a lot to give. It's really nice to meet someone who's just very giving, you know.
2: And have you fallen in love with him, Jules?
3: Oh, well, love is a very strong word. I mean, I love him with all of my heart.
2: You've fallen in lust with him?
3: Well, we're only just getting to know each other.
2: Oh, okay.
3: So, hey, if I'm doing this, I must feel something about it. So, this isn't my kind of thing. So.
2: How long have you been getting to know him?
3: Just a little while. But no, the thing is for me, I don't usually go out with the younger guys.
2: So is he younger than you?
3: Yes, I just turned 31 a couple of weeks ago.
2: Yeah.
3: My son, he's only 23.
2: Okay.
3: One of my ex-boyfriends
2: is 52.
3: So,
2: yeah, but you wouldn't notice it about Luke.
3: There's a big scale, you know.
2: Well, once you're an adult, you're an adult.
3: I know, well...
2: Who knows? It could be a past life influence or anything.
3: It could be.
2: I mean, you just don't know.
3: It could be, you know, who knows?
2: Life is one big jigsaw puzzle.
3: It is one of those things, though, when I am with him, I do feel like that. I just feel like our presence has been felt before.
2: Yeah, yeah.
3: He's very much like that, you know.
2: Yeah.
3: When I touch him, it's a very familiar touch.
2: Yeah. Yeah.
3: That's very sweet, you know. It's very sweet. And it's all really cute, you know. I don't get cute at 31, you know. Like.
2: I think this man has come along to tame you.
3: I'd say that. Ooh, evil men, they all think alike. Ooh, I know you. Goodness gracious me, what are you doing to me?
2: Oh dear. Well, listen, we're going to play a cute song for your cute man tonight.
3: It's just one of the cutest ones that I can remember.
2: Let's play Dilemma for your Luke tonight. And is there any little words of love you'd like to send him to encourage him even further?
3: Well, what it really say was like, come and jump on me, Luke. Yeah. No, we're just kidding.
2: Have fun.
3: Thank you.
1: Yeah, there it is. That's the love gods. You did manage to find some. You're wondering whether that was a demonstration.
0: Yeah, I do wonder about that one.
1: Maybe the real person's listening to it. She might be listening right now. She might want to call through. So anyway, that's that. I started to think about the tradition of kind of request radio. Mm-hmm. You go back to Midnight Matchmaker that was on 2GB and the Macquarie Network with Brian Wilshire. Then where the late Christopher Kearns, who was Christopher John, he used to take requests at night as well.
0: Yeah, Jukebox Saturday Night with Pete Graham as well on 2WS.
1: All of that. Yeah. Now, all right, so all of that. I just wanted to play, can we hear a little bit, the legendary newsreader Jim Angel? A few people in the radio industry ever, I know a lot of you remember the great Jim Angel. This goes way back. Can we have a listen here, Jim Angel?
4: 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Bride-to-Be. Don't miss it. 3 to 9, and remember you'll pay no more at Grace Brothers.

0: I thought we were just going to hear Jim Angel. We're going to hear a whole swag of a radio show, and Jim then comes and does the news. So the point is, a few people in the radio industry were actually wondering, because there was a horse that won a race at Ascot today called Jimmy Angel, and I had a look. It was by Harry Angel, and I reckon they've got no idea because they just changed the name. Nothing to do with the late Jimmy Angel. Anyway, the late newsreader. So there was that I wanted to play. Yep. And also we did a brain game question two nights ago, and the answer featured the song Respect. And I recall that some years ago we pulled together a clip of all the people showing me no respect at all, actually right over the top, and I found it. So some of you might find this funny. Just have a listen.
1: The top of the home straight, Jimmy Angel about to be given its cue by O'Donnell.

0: more. That's not it.
1: That's not what I just called for. What I want to hear is the. I want to hear respect. Okay, that's what I want to hear right now. Ready? Here we go. I said it to you a moment ago.
0: Why not, in honour of Boz, have an old ball, Jake?
2: I don't ever talk about your follically challenged head.
3: Look at John. Hair today, gone tomorrow.
2: At least if you sit behind me, you don't get blinded by the glare off the person's head.
4: Thunderstruck. What a magnificent piece of machinery. Will it grow hair?
5: Can I borrow your sunglasses? The glare from the cameras is bouncing off stanky.
2: Oh, gee.
0: Very good. All right. Very funny.
2: I mean, you've seen the movie in double because it's shining on your bald spot.
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0: I'll bring my cat round.
7: The cat that claws over your bald head every time somebody opens a window.
8: A lot of bald men, they're not stupid.
0: Baldness. Is it the look of the millennium or not?
8: I don't know. It never was the look for me.
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9: Doctors have discovered men can suffer from PMS. Kind of like John Stanley suffering from dandruff.
8: If I was younger, I'd come and polish it for you.
0: It's not easy coming in here to work sometimes.
1: Yeah, there it is. Anyway, we found it, and so even John Law's getting into it. How about that?
10: That's great.
1: Balls jokes. Anyway, that's some of what we've done, our trip down memory lane today. Sorry, but we're just trying to get that Jim Angel stuff on. Yeah. But fantastic, Frank.
10: Great, good
1: Next
10: stuff.
1: Next week we'll have more of this, and if people want to get stuff digitised, yes, there are plenty of places that do it, but you do it. They contact you how?
10: It's through my email, which is frankhouston2, which is I-U-S-T-O-N, and the numeral 2 at gmail.com.
1: Okay, good on you, mate. We'll do it again next week.
10: Thanks,
1: at 22 minutes to 11.
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21: Good evening to you, John.
1: Now, the last 24, 48 hours, we've seen all the images coming out of this Met Gala, this big charity do where people dress up and try to show off in New York. I think it's a bit silly. It does raise a lot of money, but you've got an observation about Hugh Jackman, who was there.
21: Well, you're right. It is thoroughly silly. I mean, people just look so ridiculous. I mean, they have these crazy costumes that are supposedly to some theme. I think this year more than ever, nobody quite understood what the theme was. Art is fashion. And, you know, some of them can't even walk up the stairs. They've got to be carried up the stairs because their costumes won't allow them to actually walk. But, you know, you're right. It does raise a lot of money. Not for a really, you know, deserving kind of charity, if that's not the right word, but it's for the Metropolitan Museum of Art. So it's kind of going back into the art world. And look, it is what it is. And people pay top dollar to go and they want to make fools of themselves. Who's going to knock it? But to me, one of the interesting, well, two interesting things I'd noticed about Aussies who were there. Firstly, Nicole Kidman was there with her daughter, Sunday Rose, and she's still 17. And you're meant to be 18 to actually go to it. That's the minimum age. But I guess because she's on the committee, they turned a blind eye and let her go, and she had to get up for school the next morning, so at 8 a.m. But the other one I thought was interesting was Hugh Jackman with his now partner, Sutton Foster, a very big Broadway star. And I thought for the two of them to go was really a strategic move, making a statement. There've certainly been photographs of them together, but to go to such a high-profile event as this was, I think, a very deliberate move to kind of tell people, you know, you better deal with it because we're going to get married. And certainly he put photographs of them together, looking very kind of, what's the thing they say, PDA, public displays of affection. And, you know, a lot of that he put up on his own social media, which he's never done before. So I think it is very much about saying to the world, you know, Deb Lee is old news, even though we used to go to this together. And it's now about Sutton and me.
1: Yeah. All right. Well, that does make some sense. Now, Neighbours is getting a new lease of life in the UK. I've got to keep up with this.
21: Kind of, sort of. It's not getting revived again. I mean, that if they did, and there's still really crazy fans who hope it still might happen in some way, shape or form, it'll be the fourth time that it's been revived. But what they have got now for the UK fans is they've done a massive deal where UK TV, one of the offshoots, has actually bought the library of the first 2 years of the show, which is now going back, you know, 41 years, 41, 42 years or something. So it's a long, long time ago. But it will give the show this whole new lease of life in the UK, and people will lap it up, and fans are already excited about it because a lot of people, so many people through the years have come and gone. But I guess in some ways, in those early years where you did have Kylie and Jason and Guy Pearce and even Russell Crowe was there for a second as well, you know, they will all be in that early bunch of shows. So that's going to be starting on UK TV in about 2 weeks' time. And it is a pretty massive deal. And I would imagine if it takes off, they will then go and try and buy the next few years as well.
1: Incredible. All right, now, the three-part Kylie documentary. You just have to say Kylie these days. We know exactly what we're talking about. When are we going to be seeing that?
21: Well, it could be Kylie Jenner. Or it could be Kylie Gillies.
1: Oh, come on.
21: It could be. But in this case, it is Kylie Minogue. And yeah, they dropped the trailer today for this three-part series, which we knew was happening. And it's been talked about quite a lot. And they officially put out a release a week ago. And then today, they've actually put out the trailer for it. And it's a fantastic trailer. The odd part about Kylie's life and career is, of course, that there's not a lot of scandal involved. It's a very long career, but it's largely scandal-free. Apart from some dodgy boyfriends, there's not really been anything where she's got herself into any kind of crazy trouble or anything. But I guess in one sense, it's the longevity of the career that is the interesting thing. And the Minogue family actually gave full access to their own library of vision, going right back to, you know, holiday trips they did together as a family. Then they filmed a lot of stuff while Kylie was actually sick and dealing with breast cancer. So all of this has been handed over to Netflix, and it's the same producers who did the Beckham docos for Netflix as well. So you know it's going to be extremely well done. And it starts in 2 weeks' time. So it's a pretty quick turnaround. So for those who are wondering when, it's 2 weeks away on Netflix, three parts.
1: All right. Now, the Logies, when are the Logies? I know there's talk about the Logies now and the hosting, but when do they happen?
21: Well, there's no set time anymore. The belief is they will be August. I mean, right. We used to think the Logies as being kind of March, April, and they would be kind of honouring stuff that had gone in the year before. Obviously, if you're going into August, it's, you know, last year's a long time ago. So, but they will be held in August. We still don't know the location either, but of course they, for so long, were in Melbourne. Then they went to the Gold Coast for a couple of years, and they came back to Sydney. So we don't know when. I think a lot of that will do with who wants to put up the money for underwriting and staging the event. But they don't have Sam Pang back by his own choice. And that's rare in the world of TV.
1: Yeah.
21: But he's done 3 years running, and I think he's probably wise. You kind of, it is a poison chalice, and if you get it right once, you're lucky. If you get it right twice or three times, as he's done, you've done amazingly well. I mean, the only other person who has got anything like that is probably Bert, and that's going back a long time now. So he did 3 years so successfully. I think he would almost be on a hiding to nothing to go back for a fourth time. So he's decided to bow out. So they've got to find a new host. So I hope they, you know, look around. I mean, someone I think would be great would be Joel Creasy. I think he's, you know, he'd bring a younger audience in. He's very sharp. He's got a good team of writers, and that's what you need. You can't expect somebody to just do it on their own. And you've got to have good, sharp writers, which he's got. I hope they will look at him. They probably won't, only because he's tied to one radio network and Seven is now tied to another radio network, so that probably won't happen. But
1: I've got someone that could do it, and it would. I'll tell you what, old country be tuning in. Kyle Sanderlands.
21: Oh my God!
1: Could you imagine it? They announce it, he's going to host it, and they'd have to be on a 20-second delay, and he would. Yeah. But it would actually, at the beginning, have everyone talking about it, wouldn't it?
21: Well, it certainly would. I don't think that's going to happen.
1: No, but I'm saying if you wanted to really make a splash, anyway.
21: Well, they should think outside the box. You know, they should try and be a bit more radical. But it is a tough gig. You know, you really get slaughtered. And we've seen people through the years who've done it and they just get crucified. Yep. So it's a hard gig to do. So I hope they choose well. I mean, Sam was great because, you know, Sam, I thought, walked that line between treating it with a little bit of respect, but at the same time, taking the proverbial out of it. Mm. And not a lot of people can do that. Some people will go too far. Like Ricky Gervais, for example, when he was hosting Golden Globes, I mean, I thought he was very funny, but he absolutely mocked the whole event.
1: Well, there's another one. You open the purse strings. He'd probably like to come out for a holiday tee off on everyone. You can imagine it, couldn't you?
21: Well, it would be great. I mean, I don't think any network would be brave enough to do it. But so the gig's up for grabs. So I wonder if your listeners have got any ideas on who they think would be a good host. And it is a really tough gig. You've got to be able to obviously work live. You have a script, but you've also got to be able to ad-lib. And a lot of people, even a lot of comedians these days, aren't great ad-libbers. They have their routine, but once they start, it's almost like a monologue. So, I think when Denton did it, he was able to almost do like Bert did and go with the flow, and something happens, then play with it and have fun.
1: Yeah, very interesting. All right. I like my ideas the more I think about it. Anyway, we'll see what happens with that one, Pete. And I've had messages here saying Peter sounds quite different tonight, and because you're broadcasting from Queensland now. It's got that Queensland sound, they're saying, because you've moved.
21: I might sound more relaxed and more chilled. But it is a big thing when you move. It really is. When you're a certain age as well, and when you are a bit of a hoarder as well, and you haven't moved for 30 years, I think it's tired me out terribly. But so far, so good. I'm loving every minute of it. I feel relaxed. I feel happy. And most of all, I feel safe. And it's funny when you a living away from Melbourne. And don't get me wrong, I love Melbourne. You know, that's where I grew up. My history is all there. But I get so saddened every day when I hear these terrible things, you know, that are happening in Melbourne. I'm almost going to try and wean myself off trying to hear it, because I feel sad when I hear it. But so far, so good.
1: Stick with us north of the border. All right, Pete, as always, great to talk to you. We'll do it again next week. Thank you.
21: Thank you, John. See you
1: there. Mate. He is, Peter Ford, our entertainment reporter, on this Wednesday night at 9 minutes to 11 right now.
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1: Five and a half minutes to 11. We'll have tomorrow's headlines after the news. There's actually this comet that I'm just noticing that's going across the skies at the moment. I'm told, though, that you've best time to see it's after 9 p.m. at a certain angle. So I might discuss it with our celestial expert, Phil O'Neill, in the next hour because I'm in here, I'm not going to be able to see it. So I'll check on that one. We've got tomorrow's headlines and I'll give you some details that I promised you on this story about batteries that we think are being recycled but that might just be being dumped. And very similar to the story we've had in the past over some of the recycling, where people discover, having very carefully sorted their recycling, it's actually not being recycled at all. Also, just in our segment there, our nostalgia segment during the hour, we talked about Ward Austin, who was, of course, a big name during the 1960s. And we also talked about Jim Angel, who was a legendary newsreader. One of our listeners here says he lived in my street at Matraville. Hill, later known as the suburb of Chifley. So Janet's been listening for a long time and used to live near him. And I'm getting some questions about the late Jim's son, so I might try and find out about that as well. So it does get a bit personal during our nostalgia hour, and we'll have more of that, of course, on the program next week. It's 4 minutes to 11. We've got tomorrow's headlines coming up. I'll also, in the next hour, give you a chance, because of Mother's Day coming up, to win a Spinal Ease pillow. So hang in there. Sometime in the next hour, I'll give you a chance to win that Spinal Ease pillow. But news coming up very soon. The breakfast. Okay. Oh, mind hearing the whole of that, of course, with that song which we features in Back to the Future. Now, look, if you've had that moment in the afternoon when your brain switches off, you're staring at the screen, coffee not working, you're thinking, what happened to my focus? If it does sound like you, the Herbs of Gold L-theanine. 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At 3 to 11 now. Yes, our Money News program earlier tonight, and I'll be interested to see in the context of what might be in tomorrow's headlines, because what we've seen over the last few days, every day we seem to have some sort of leak or some sort of headline that suggests what might happen to capital gains tax or negative gearing. So I think at the beginning of the week, the talk was that it would be some sort of average over, say, a period of, for instance, 15 years. That's what the way the changes to capital gains tax would work. And then the changes to negative gearing, we've heard that you may have a limit on the number of properties that are negatively geared. Then we're hearing about the possibility that negative gearing would be restricted to new properties. Then there's the possibility that the capital gains tax discount might be removed for all kinds of investments, not just property. So you could probably on a piece of paper write out 10, 20, 30 different versions of what might happen to both the capital gains tax discount and negative gearing. There doesn't seem to be any denial that there'll be changes, and the government said there wouldn't be changes. So fundamentally, there is going to be a breach of promise, and that issue is going to continue in the days ahead. But ultimately, I hear people talking about the impact of this, and the one that did strike me, and you can hear this if you pick up the podcast of our Money News program, a warning about young entrepreneurs and people involved in tech startups who could be hit very, very hard by this, and as a result may decide, well, I'll do this somewhere else in a more favourable tax environment. Now, we're building all these data centres. We're trying to build up an AI industry and encourage all of this. So my hunch is that government's looking very closely at this because they want to characterise this as moves to help young people. So, as I say, there's a million different versions of what might happen on the tax front. If there are more versions in tomorrow's papers, I'll tell you straight after the news, which is coming up very, very soon. And we'll all be very relieved, well, at least on one level, when the budget is handed down next Tuesday and we can actually see exactly what we are talking about. We've got the news coming up at 11. We'll also talk money-saving tips. We do it with Joel Gibson each week, repeating some of the things that you might like to do to try and save a bit of money if you have been hit by these increased mortgage costs. But the news is after this.
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0: Good evening, I'm Jamel Wells. More than $10 billion has been set aside in next Tuesday's budget to protect Australia's fuel supplies. Federal Politics editor Michael Packey.
2: Prime Minister Anthony Albanese has outlined his plan to improve fuel security in the wake of the Iran war. $7.5 billion will be spent on extra storage facilities to help the private sector boost fuel and fertiliser reserves. The government will also outlay $3 billion to buy 1 billion litres of diesel and aviation fuel, making it the first time since World War II we've had a publicly owned stockpile.
5: This is the biggest oil crisis that the world has ever seen.
2: Opposition leader Angus Taylor argues Labor has copied key parts of the coalition's plan but hasn't gone far enough.
6: This is too little, too late.
2: Federal and state governments will also work on a feasibility study to see if it's viable to expand our refining capacity. Michael Packey reporting.
0: Some members of the ISIS brides cohort will face charges once they arrive in Australia. Four women and nine children linked to Islamic State are expected to land in Sydney and Melbourne tomorrow. Police have not confirmed how many women will be charged, but say the children will take part in anti-extremism programs. AFP Commissioner Chrissy Barrett says arrests could be made over several crimes.
7: To determine whether Australians who travelled to Syria may have committed Commonwealth offences, including terrorism offences such as entering or remaining in declared areas, and crimes against humanity offences.
0: One Nation signs in support of Ben Robert Smith have been put up outside pre-polling booths across southern New South Wales ahead of the Farrer by-election. The signs have a photo of Mr. Robert Smith and the words, "He fought for us, One Nation stands with him." The decorated soldier is accused of war crimes, which he denies. A police subcontractor has been charged with domestic violence, assault and intimidation offences in Sydney's West. The 35-year-old man is accused of hitting a child with a toy before feeding the child chili flakes. He's also accused of verbally threatening a woman who tried to intervene. A man's been charged with profiting from illegal tobacco sales across Brisbane. The 33-year-old Indian national is also accused of using false immigration documents to live in Australia. West Australian author Craig Silvey's books will be permanently banned from the state's public schools. The 43-year-old pleaded guilty on Tuesday to possessing child exploitation material. In finance, one Australian dollar buying around 72 US cents.
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0: Coach Stephen King insists his side is not distracted by the club's CEO change. The Demons sacked Paul Guerra last week with Dan Taylor to become permanent chief. In NRL, the Chiefs' latest signing has rubbish security fears in Port Moresby. Rabbitohs star Alex Johnston, who is of PNG heritage, has visited the capital city many times. After signing a one-year deal to play in their 2028 debut season, he's been asked about safety concerns for players and their families. Former Wallaby Morgan Turini believes there's a disconnect between Waratahs coach Dan McKellar and his players. That's the latest news and sport.
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15: Just a possible shower tomorrow before sunny conditions heading into the weekend. 30 tomorrow for Rocky after an overnight low of 19. 27 tomorrow for Yeppoon, 28 for Gladstone, 29 for Billawheeler.
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Evening, everyone. Welcome along. It is a Wednesday night, final hour of the show for tonight. Just a reminder to all the various segments on our show, you can find them on the website as a podcast. Our news hour tonight featured John Blackburn, who we've had on our program quite a few times over the last 2 months. But he goes back all the way to 2013. He was the person who wrote the first report talking about fuel security in this country, the problem with our supply chains and the vulnerability of it. You go back and read that. Extraordinary, really. And then he was working with Jim Molan in trying to blow the whistle on supply chains. So he's looked at all of this, the security of our supply chains post-COVID. And if you listen to that conversation, you'll hear what we should be doing. We're going a little way towards what should be doing with this announcement today, which, of course, now both sides of politics are shifting towards a local fuel storage facility that'll give us, they're now saying 50 or 60 days of fuel. But there are more things we can do, and he explains it all in the interview that you can hear on our website. And he also then talks about this other issue that we haven't heard that much about, because AGL was saying today that with the vast expansion of data centres, they're just not going to be able to power them. We've got to start to think about where the power is going to come from to power these data centres. And AGL saying, well, the lineup of solar, and they're developing a lot of solar and wind and batteries, they're saying what they've got in the pipeline there is not going to be able to power what's coming down the pipeline in those data centres. So there's a few things to think about. You want to have a listen that was, I thought, illuminating. That's on our website. But right now, coming up to 10 past 11...

0: Now, of course, front page of the Courier Mail today. This is the Courier Mail in Brisbane. This is this ongoing story concerning the Chris Foley government and the Sports Minister Tim Mander and the Child Safety Minister Amanda Cam. Now, this is about the affair that they've had. This is now on the public record. But the headline says, Premier Court playing at cute over ministerial relationship. Integrity cover-up. An affair to forget, as opposed to an affair to remember. Two Chris Foley government ministers have contradicted the Premier's assurance he did not know about their affair until after the last state election. The Premier says he'd only been referring to their current relationship and not to their previous relationship. Two extraordinary press conferences late today, Tim Mander and Amanda Cam revealed they'd told Mr. Chris Foley in May 2024 of an affair, but that had ended. They said today that they broke up before the October 2024 election and then rekindled their relationship in June of 2025. So this is the timeline everyone's looking at now. It's on the front page of the Courier Mail. Premier said he found out about it when it was disclosed in July 2025. But tonight, after the revelations, his office said he'd not been asked if the pair had ever been in a previous relationship. So he's saying that, in fact, he found out about it when it was disclosed, but he'd not been asked in the press conference where he said publicly, well, I didn't know about this relationship. But at the press conference, he wasn't asked, well, did you know about any previous relationship? Oh, yeah, I knew about that one. It is actually, I think, a rather cute playing on words. So that's on the front page of the Courier Mail. Also got the man allegedly responsible for a crash that killed a nurse was on bail and supposed to be wearing a tracking device, with her devastated family saying the justice system had failed to protect her. Karen Scott died while driving to work after 31-year-old Reece James allegedly crashed into her in a stolen car. He was facing 30 unrelated charges at the time. So once again, it's a case of the bail system and failure. And they've also got within the Courier Mail the story that was trumpeted today by Anthony Albanese, spending $10 billion to get an extra 10 days of petrol supply in this local storage facility. Telegraph in Sydney, we have the so-called ISIS brides returning to Australia. That'll be happening tomorrow. So they'll be going to different parts of the country. Telegraph is focusing on one particular bride. It says Burke's bridal party is the headline. ISIS bride who vowed never to return jets back into Sydney. They're referring to an ISIS bride who vowed never to return to Australia. Her 9-year-old son also believed to be a cohort of 13 women and children who will be confronted by police upon touching down in Sydney and Melbourne. So intriguing to see how this plays out, how visible the police presence will be when they arrive. And so that's going to be a story. No doubt something of a circus tomorrow when they do return to Australia. So that's the Telegraph in Sydney. They're also featuring across the Telegraph an image, a picture of Jerome Buller, the West Tigers fullback, looking very, very happy at Tigers headquarters. They say Buller at the gates. Tigers marquee signing, says he's dialed in and staying for the long haul. Well, he's signed a long contract, so of course he's staying for the long haul. He's there on the front page of the Telegraph in Sydney. Now, Sydney Morning Herald, they've got a story, just part of the ongoing conversation leading up to the budget. They're saying that Jim Chalmers will promise a modest reduction in deficit in next week's budget to counter accusations that the spending records pushed up interest rates. The Herald's confirmed he'll forecast an improvement to the budget bottom line over the next 4 years. But it says, the slightly improved forecast is expected to be modest, according to sources familiar with the final stages of the preparation of this document. It says in the mid-year update, which came after years of near-record spending under Labor, he forecast cumulative deficits of $143.3 billion between 2025-26 and 2028-29. They're expected to soar past $1 trillion later this year. They say some of the improvement will come from a decision to save most of the tax windfall raised by soaring commodity prices and inflation triggered by the war against Iran. So, look, they're going to be saying, well, we've reduced the deficit, but what it says here is a slightly improved forecast. So I guess that's something we can debate, and we'll be doing that from about 9 o'clock next Tuesday night. They've also got the identities of some of the so-called ISIS brides. They are, and the woman I'm assuming that they refer to on the front page of the Telegraph there is one of the women who in past interviews has said she didn't want to return to Australia. And that was an interview that was done by the ABC some years ago. But they're saying in the Herald, identities revealed. Australian Federal Police ready to arrest multiple women with links to Islamic State. Four women and nine children expected to touch down in Sydney and Melbourne, travelling via Doha. Police will arrive, wait for their arrival at the airport. They're saying that the former health science student Janae Safar and her child were expected to arrive in Sydney, where the mother faces likely arrest. She left Australia in 2015 to travel to the Islamic State-occupied Syria. She was married to an Islamic State fighter who's believed to have died in 2017. And there have been reports some years ago that she'd said she didn't want to return to Australia. So that would be what the Telegraph's got on its front page. That's the identity of some of the people who are going to be in the spotlight tomorrow. The Herald also has a story here, and I alluded to this earlier, because we're all told we have to dispose of our batteries safely, lithium-ion batteries in particular. We're told not to put them in the bin. In fact, we are told to cover each end with tape and take it to a recycling centre. I've organised a whole lot of them to do this weekend. Then I read this. Are your batteries being recycled or burned? It says the recycling company that runs the national network of EcoBat battery collections at major retailers such as Coles, Woolworths, Aldi's and Bunnings is accused by former employees of dumping, stockpiling or burning millions of batteries instead of recycling them. They've got, for instance, one of the senior employees of the company EcoCycle, the nation's biggest battery recycler, saying it's systemic and routine. This person says they don't want to be named because they've been involved themselves in illegal dumping. But the Herald's done an investigation that the EcoCycle group of companies has been persistently evading the audits that would shed light on its battery processing claims. The Battery Stewardship Council administers the national B-Cycle scheme, conceded it had been unable to verify what's actually happened to the 10,000 tonnes of used batteries EcoCycle has collected. So now there's an investigation, and some of these former employees are saying, well, they've either been stockpiled, and in some cases dumped, and in other cases they've been burned. So much for all the trouble we're told to take in getting these things recycled. And there's a company who's supposed to be doing this, so most interested to see the result of what will happen tomorrow when questions are being asked in a much broader sense. So that's the front page of the Sydney Morning Herald. And then you've got the Australian newspaper. I'm looking at this front page. It says loss and found. They're calling it a COVID fix. It says Jim Chalmers is planning to roll out a COVID-era business tax relief proposal, allowing companies to reduce their tax retrospectively in a move that aims to lift productivity growth and save investment from crashing as forecast by the Reserve Bank. They're saying that the government will offer 2 years of loss carryback, under which businesses can reduce previous year's profits and the amount of tax they paid, leading to refunds from the tax office. The policy was used during the COVID era. The refunds were estimated to be as much as $5 billion. The story says it's likely that the costly move will help businesses cope during a forecast downturn in consumption and higher costs driven by the Middle East oil shock. They say they'll also try to increase minimum spending thresholds to be eligible for research and development subsidies and change the treatment of venture capital. Now, earlier today, people were talking about the changes to the capital gains tax discount affecting young entrepreneurs and affecting venture capital. So this, whether it's related to that, but there it is. This is a move that they say would assist a lot of businesses. So there's that one there. They're also saying that Anthony Albanese will further expand debt held in off-budget funds by vowing to pour more than $10.7 billion into bolstering fuel security in the May budget. That announcement made earlier today. And they are then listing here, they've got Anthony Albanese and Chris Bowen talking about the $10.7 billion on fuel security, $7.5 billion to establish fuel and fertiliser security, a facility for that, several billion to establish a government-owned fuel security reserve, and then they're talking about the impact of that. So you add all that up, that's about $20 billion, which is the amount of money that, well, going back 7 years, that Bill Shorten was told it would cost to establish a fuel security facility in Australia when he proposed it. And the then government said, well, it'll cost $20 billion. So there's the amount of money now being spent. That's the front page of the Australian newspaper. And I'll just jump across to the Financial Review. Again, they've been given this story. So this is the leak from the government on this. Research and development incentives, a boost to research and development tax breaks will be a key plank of the productivity package in the government's budget next week. Entrepreneurs and investors are warning plans to scrap the 50% capital gains tax discount will be catastrophic for the startup sector. So the government's put out this this story that the current $150 million cap in research and development expenses can be claimed in a move that'll help tech giants and others. But we still don't know what the story is in relation to the capital gains tax discount and whether it will affect all investments. So whether we'll hear more in the days ahead. And then there's this one, which I think is important, where we've got AGL, which of course operates, provides energy in this country. So AGL Energy said the market's sharply underestimated the demand for power from data centres and is risking a supply crunch amid the soaring needs of major technology companies and artificial intelligence developers. So this is the CEO of AGL. So they're in the business of providing power. So they, if there are big data centres being built that will demand power, well, they would be thinking happy days. We can provide them with the power and sell it to them. But they're saying that more had to be spent on wind power generation to meet the demand that they're expecting. And based on present forecasts, there is not going to be enough coming out of wind and batteries and solar to power these data centres. So he says we're going to have to build more assets into the future. The large pipeline of solar and battery storage was not going to solve this market's needs. So do you go elsewhere? Or, for instance, as we mentioned earlier tonight, do you look at some of these companies are prepared to spend money to provide power for themselves. Modular nuclear reactors, there's a couple in the world. They're really starting to be developed. Is it something that we should at least talk about and maybe talk about removing the moratorium and see if any companies want to build one to provide power for themselves? So they're all questions we have to answer. I think that's a pretty important contribution there from AGL on these data centres. And that's some of what people will be talking about tomorrow, 23 past 11 right now.
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2: 14.50 to spend. 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
1: 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The 4RO Wonder Wheel, thanks to Harvey Norman Electrical and Computers, on the talk of Central Queensland. 990 4RO.
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0: At 26 minutes past 11, let's go to the UK. Hannah Sinclair is in the bureau there, keeping an eye on the situation with this MV Hondius with the hantavirus outbreak. Hannah, what's the latest there?
7: Yeah, good evening to you, John. Well, the latest is that Swiss authorities have actually confirmed a new hantavirus case in Zurich. The patient there responding to an email from the ship's operator and presenting at a local hospital for treatment. That comes as three suspected patients have just been evacuated from the MV Hondius off the coast of Cape Verde. Medical teams in hazmat suits bringing them to shore by boat. They are now on a plane bound for the Netherlands. The patients include the ship's doctor and another crew member suffering acute symptoms and a passenger close to one of the people who sadly has died from this virus. Preparations are now underway for the cruise ship to set sail for the Canary Islands, which will take around 4 days to reach. There, nearly 150 people on board, including four Australians, will, it's expected they will be finally let off, but they will also face medical staff in hazmat suits. Their three people have now died, including a Dutch husband and wife. And health authorities believe there may be some rare human-to-human transmission of the rodent-borne virus happening, John, but say the overall public health risk remains low, but certainly concerning developments with that new case now, in Switzerland off the ship. That has just been confirmed.
0: Yeah, okay. And so if you can lie dormant for up to 8 weeks, that's just really scary, isn't it? Really scary.
7: Yeah, well, exactly. And this is why, you know, authorities are sort of remaining on high alert and probably doing a bit of background checking on all of any passengers that have come off that off this ship into different countries around the world. To make sure that anyone with symptoms is quarantined and, getting the medical treatment they need.
0: Yeah. Some of our listeners, of course, over the years I've been doing this and speaking to our London Bureau, talk about the weather and how it's in the next couple of weeks going to start to cool down, particularly in the southern part of Australia. So has it started to warm up there? Because it can be very nice when it warms up, of course.
7: Oh, yes, definitely, John. No, we've had many, many sunny days recently and it's lovely and mild at the moment. And, we've been having a good bout of weather, plenty of sunny days. Yep. The golfers are back out on the green and, you know, happy days.
0: Enjoy it. Okay, Hannah, thank you for that. And, of course, that serious story, you'll be having all the latest on that on the Today Show and on Nine's bulletins tomorrow. Thank you. Hannah Sinclair there. Thanks, from the UK, where, of course, because we've spoken to a number of the different correspondents, and in the midst of winter in the UK, it's not all that pleasant. I think, Phil O'Neill, of course, you've lived there. God, 4 o'clock in the afternoon, so it gets dark, doesn't it?
8: No, sometimes it doesn't even come up. You
0: but
8: know,
0: then, you
8: great
0: know,
8: all day.
0: Then you go a glorious, glorious summer day where it's still light.
8: At 10 or 11
0: 10
8: at night.
0: 10 o'clock at night.
8: Yeah, it's weird, yeah, isn't it, really?
0: It is beautiful. Now, I'm pretty excited because we're getting into Thursday morning, which is conspiracy morning, is it?
8: That's yours.
0: Yeah, I'm looking forward to this one.
8: It's Conspiracy Theory Thursday.
0: Well, there's a comet, isn't there, that's flying across the skies. You can watch it best at about 9 o'clock at night. And I guess the question for you is it really a comet, or is it something else up there where they're, you know...
8: That ties more into Paranormal Friday, so yeah, we won't do that. But I know that you're big on the conspiracy theories, which is why you wanted to do this segment. So tonight, weaponizing the weather... Is it possible for countries to weaponize the weather so that they can, you know, to their advantage in war and things like that? Chemtrails.
0: Oh, chemtrails. Well,
8: there's a favorite. 5G, is it secretly mind control?
0: Well, this is the point. 5G was taking us over, wasn't it? 5G. And so 5G would be, I think people, weren't people having chips put in them so that the 5G could control them? Is that what we heard?
8: Well, maybe they're not even putting the chips in them. We'll find out later with Conspiracy Theory Friday. Apparently, Thursday, apparently you don't need the chips, though. Apparently it's just mind control via the 5G. Take the chips in them. We'll find out later with Conspiracy Theory Friday. Apparently, Thursday, apparently you don't need the chips, though. Apparently it's just mind control via...
0: Really?
8: Know, the

0: So I'm not very happy about that. And that's, I think, why, you know, and you do your own, which is why you're at the absolute bottom.
1: I've moved up about several people.
0: Oh, have you?
1: I have, actually.
0: So we're going to talk about that. And by the way, you're doing a lot of Instagram stuff, I've noticed.
1: A few bits of Instagram have been going out, yeah.
0: Because are you becoming an influencer?
1: Possibly.
0: What will be one of the first things you influence?
1: Influencer.
0: Restaurants, aftershave?
1: All sorts of stuff.
0: Yeah, kitchenware?
1: If anyone wants to give me something, and I'll put it up there on the Instagram page. And,
0: you should.
1: Isn't that how it works?
0: You
1: say, oh, I'll come and stay at your hotel,
0: yep,
1: and I'll put it up on Instagram, and we can forget about payment. Isn't that how it works?
0: Apparently. I mean, I've only got about 3,000 on mine, so I'm nowhere near it. But you are well and truly on the map. You'll be TikToking next. Is there anything in particular that you'd like to plug? Or if anybody would like John Stanley, and he does also on his OnlyFans, you get the added bonus, but that's another story.
1: Let me just say quickly, John Stanley's OnlyFans, it's 10:30 Friday nights. Mm. There's actually a page where you can listen to the and see the interviews with the likes of Ray Martin. Wendy Harbour was fantastic. So it's on the website. It's the John Stanley OnlyFans page. And these are rugby league fans talking about their fandom. Vince Sorrenti, Ray Martin. But the one on Friday night is with James Bracey, who is one of the most popular presenters on Channel 9, but he is a lifetime supporter of the North Sydney Bears. And the way he talks about the Bears, because now they're going to become the Perth Bears, and his passion for the Bears, because he started following them as a young bloke, and then suddenly the team was snatched away from him, and now they're coming back. But you should hear him talk about the Bears.
0: It's a great segment. It's a great idea, John. I take my hat off to you.
1: That's Friday night, 10:30, John Stanley. Stanley's OnlyFans.
0: Yep.
1: It's James Bracey. If you're someone who followed the Bears and you're thinking, I wish I still had my team, well, they are coming back, and James, you'll love this interview
0: great
1: with him.
0: Okay. Of course, if you've got the credit card for the OnlyFans.
1: No, I don't know anything about the OnlyFans, not the other one.
0: Okay.
1: I keep thinking, though, there'd be people actually looking at that, and going, and this isn't quite what I expected when they
0: go
1: to
0: our... What do your feet look like? Because there are foot fetishists make a fortune, and you don't even have to show your face. Mm. And the people, I don't know if there's much for men with, you know, old...
1: Let me clarify this. So you tell me you can make a lot of money by opening up an OnlyFans account, and then people pay to see you... showing off your feet.
0: It's unbelievable, John. You think I'm making it up. I'm not.
1: What I'm wondering about, how you know about this?
0: It's a well-known thing, foot fetishes. The thing for old men like you and I, you know, we've got toenails that look like old seashells. No one would be interested in that. But if you've got sexy feet... then the world is your oyster.
1: Yep. Well, it's reminiscent of the famous episode of Seinfeld called the puffy shirt episode of Seinfeld, which of course had as one of its plot lines, because they always weave two or three in. Mm. When George Costanza discovers he has beautiful hands and could become a hand model.
0: Well, exactly. Everything is lived vicariously in your life through Seinfeld.
1: Yeah.
0: Believe the lie. It's true if you believe it, George.
1: All right. So, and again, I've said this before, and he's giving you the go-ahead. If you've got a wild conspiracy theory that you've been afraid to talk about, you're going to get laughed at,
0: call him and he'll
1: listen to it.
0: Yeah, thank you.
1: All right?
0: Yeah, thanks.
1: Seriously. 24 and a half minutes to 12.

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1: Nearly done, but I've run out of screws.
0: Luckily, there's a hardware store back on the south side.
1: Huh?
0: Yeah, West Rocky Hardware.
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6: 21 to 12 every Wednesday we do Money Saving with Joel Gibson. I guess some of the stuff we'll talk about tonight is obvious. Joel, good evening.
7: Hello, John.
6: Well, of course, we've had interest rates go up, so people are calculating the impact on their mortgage. Maybe small business owners are looking at the impact on their loans. So what's your advice on what people should be doing in relation to this?
7: Yeah, absolutely. Look, we always see a spike in people looking to refinance as a rate hike, so I expect a lot of people will try and do that now, and they should absolutely if they haven't recently. Just looking at the lowest kind of rates around today without the added hike, you know, there were some rates below 5.5% as of, yesterday. And so they'll go up by 25 basis points. They'll end up at about 5.75%. So those are the lowest variable rates on the market probably after this hike. And that's got to be your benchmark. If you're paying something that starts with a 6 or, heaven forbid, a 7, then there's probably a much lower rate out there that you could switch to. It might be with a lender that you haven't heard of before. But, sometimes it's worth giving the challenges a go because they are offering some really red hot offers at the moment. Some of them are offering rates below 6% and $3,000 cash back to switch, for example. So it really is worth having a look at.
6: Yeah, and look, this advice is always there about shopping around, trying to get a better deal, see if you can get a better deal. So that's with mortgages. But we know, of course, the impact of a rate rise could affect people who are renting. It could affect business owners. And so that broad question of people finding things very, very tight, looking for savings in other areas. And so you look at things like insurance, health insurance, car insurance, all the rest of it. Have you got a few ideas there where the timing might be right to try and have a crack at it?
7: Yes, absolutely. They challenged me on the Today Show this morning to find, $1,000 in the average household budget, because that's roughly what the rate hike is going to add to an average mortgage. And I said that the first place I'd look, and it's often the first place I look, but particularly at the moment, is at your energy plan. And the reason I say that right now is that wholesale energy rates are down around 12% on the last quarter. So they're dropping. And that means that we're going to see retail rates or household plans start to get cheaper over the coming months. There have even been some predictions we might see prices drop by around 10% in July when they traditionally change the prices on our energy plans. So that'll be a gradual thing. And if you're switching in the next little while, you might start to see some cheaper rates. You might start to see some really attractive kind of offers to switch over. Like I've seen a couple just in the last couple of days offering $200 electricity credit for switching over, or $400 in electricity and internet credits if you switch both. So they really are ramping up those offers. And there's also those offers around at the moment up to 4 hours of free power in the middle of the day, which can be really handy if you work from home or you're retired or you've got an EV to charge or something like that. Yep. So there are some definitely some savings to be had for, you know, the average household on energy plans at the moment.
6: Yeah, and is it, again, I guess it takes a bit of time and we always talk about it, but I know I talk about it here and often don't do these things. You look across all the things that you're spending money on and they do add up, and it might be that, say we talk about if you have streaming services, your tech, it might be your internet, whatever it might be, it's always worth checking to see whether there's a deal on at a particular time, because most of these things now don't subject themselves to contracts. So if you can jag a deal that's being offered at a particular moment, that can be a real saving.
7: Yeah, exit fees are largely a thing of the past. And, you know, almost industry uses what's called the front book, back book pricing model, which means that new customers get the best deals. And sometimes new customers get charged, you know, in insurance, it can be 25-30% less than an old loyal customer for a similar policy. Or, you know, banks, the banks are notorious for it with home loans as well, giving the best deals to new customers. If you're with the big banks, for example, a number of them have now what they call digital home loans, where you apply entirely online. So they've cut the kind of human costs out of the process, if you like. And some of those big bank digital home loans are among the cheapest on the market, even though they're with a big bank. So it does pay to be a new customer and to shop around and to move from time to time, because the golden rule is the longer you've left it, the longer since you've actually moved providers, chances are the more sort of fat there is in the price that you're paying.
6: Yep. All right. So all the messages we have, and I always, whenever I do this with you and I think how many people are actually doing what we talk about, because obviously there are plenty of people don't listen to us and don't see the Today Show and they aren't aware of what can be done. And it really struck me when we had the fuel crisis hit us, and I think the number still was, 50% of people were using the fuel apps where, you know, you can find the cheapest fuel. It's still only 50%.
7: Yeah, it surprises me every time I hear that. I mean, they've been around for years now, the fuel apps. They're free. You know, it takes a matter of seconds to find the cheapest fuel in your area. And yet still, you know, about half of people aren't using them. So they're potentially paying, especially at the moment, actually, prices are spiking again to $2.20 from around $1.70 something. And so there's a 40 cents a litre saving or a 40 cents a litre premium if you pull into the wrong service station at the moment, and you can avoid doing that just by looking at a free app for about 10 seconds before you do it.
6: I think I've made this observation before, but it's true, isn't it, that if everyone in the entire country did all the things that you talk about, common sense ways to reduce what they're spending, then everywhere we're talking about insurance in particular, energy bills, the mobile phone bills and all of that, well, those companies would suddenly find their profits had been trimmed because they're not collecting the extras from those who haven't been smart enough to get the cheaper deal. Probably everyone's prices have to go up, wouldn't they?
7: Yeah, they would, unfortunately.
6: Because the people who don't get the good deal are subsidising those that do.
7: That's right. That front book, back book pricing model I talked about only works if you've got a back book. So if everybody wised up, unfortunately, those of us who are shopping around wouldn't be able to get the deals that we get. But fortunately, businesses know that human nature is such that, you know, for a lot of people, this stuff is either boring intimidating, or they're just too busy to get to it. And
6: I'll get
7: and
6: to that
7: always
6: tomorrow.
7: Be.
6: I'll do that. I'll do that tomorrow. Yeah, actually, I'll do it tomorrow. Yeah,
7: that's right. But times like this do force a lot of us to have a look at these things when we, you know, might have seemed too hard before. But obviously, with three rate rises in the first 5 months of this year, there'll be plenty of households now going, okay, it's time to start paying closer attention to what's going out the door. We need to cut our costs.
6: Good on you, Joel. Great to talk to you. We'll do it again next week. And of course, your website is joelgibson.com.au. Thank you.
7: Thanks, John.
6: At 14 minutes to 12, we're going to close the lines now, so you give you about 20 seconds. So Aaron has a fair go here. If you're the third caller through on the open line, 131873, this open chance here to pick yourself up a Spinal Ease pillow for Mother's Day. So that's what we're going to do. Just hit the phone. Everyone gets an equal opportunity here, and we'll take the third caller through on the open line, 131873. A Spinal Ease pillow will be heading your way for Mum. Premium award winning Spinal Ease pillow designed for deeper sleep, pain-free mornings, spinaleze.com.au, 131873. Our little Mother's Day gift for you here late on a Wednesday night at 13 to 12.
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6: 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Have a look at the website there. But Debbie's got hers on the way. Well done. Now, at 10 to 12, let's go to the US. Lauren Tomasi's with us, having covered the Met Gala last night. She's back in business covering the torturous conversation about what's happening with the war, and it does seem there's some sort of a deal. Lauren, is there?
15: Oh, John, it feels like deja vu, doesn't it? I mean, we have heard this, but there is a little bit of hope, I guess you can say, this evening, Oz time, that there could be. There's this proposal put forward once again, but look, I mean, Donald Trump this morning issuing a bit of a declaration of both war and peace. It's rather confusing. He says if Iran agrees, then Operation Epic Fury is over. And if they don't, then we're back to the bombing.
6: Right. So we wait to see. There's some sort of 14.1 page memorandum. And so they'd stop the war and then start a period of negotiations. I guess people want to know what's going on with the Strait of Hormuz and getting the oil flowing again.
15: Oh, absolutely. And I mean, you've got both sides here who have continued to claim that they're the one in control, and a little bit of conflicting reports again, because Iran is saying that this proposal to end the war is a list of American wishes. So as to how far that gets, I know, you know, publicly Iran has continued to kind of push back on American demands regardless of negotiations behind the scenes. But when it comes to actually opening the Strait of Hormuz, which is what everyone wants to see because we want the oil prices to go down, you know, it doesn't seem to be getting that much closer. Donald Trump had announced this Project Freedom mission where the U.S. would guide vessels through the strait, and now he's put that on pause as well. So, you know, it's kind of back to the negotiating table, and it doesn't feel like we're getting any closer.
6: Yeah, all right. Well, you've got to try and sort through all of this. You've got to keep your phone open on Truth Social to see what comes next. So good luck with that, Lauren. Who knows how many twists and turns there'll be before tomorrow. You'll have it on the Today Show and on Nine News. Thank you so much.
15: Thanks, John.
6: Lauren Tomasi on all of that. That's about all you can report. Let's hope something finally comes about. Who knows? By tomorrow. 8 minutes to 12 now.
13: 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Cranston's Southside store in Campbell Street is now open from 6:30 a.m. Monday to Friday. Is that too early for their famous mud cake? So, who's up for a Cranston's?
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6: Just a bit gruesome. People asking me about the child that held up the severed head in that image, that horrific image all those years ago. It was actually Khaled Sharif who'd gone to fight for ISIS, and it was his young son in that photo. Sharif and his wife were both killed, along with a couple of his sons, but five of the others actually were brought back to Australia by Scott Morrison back in 2019. So that's where that one stands, those asking, in the context of what's going to be a big story tomorrow with the return of the so-called ISIS brides. In the meantime, at 4 minutes to 12, let's finish tonight with this.

0: note I've got here from Phil. It says, the wilder, the wackier, the better. Oh, conspiracy theories. He wants them all. He's coming up next. Have a great Thursday.
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2: Hello, I'm Gabrielle Hodson. More than $10 billion has been set aside in next Tuesday's federal budget to protect Australia's fuel supplies. The PM's outlined his plan to improve fuel security and says $7.5 billion will be spent on extra storage facilities to help the private sector boost fuel and fertiliser reserves. The government will also outlay $3 billion to buy 1 billion litres of diesel and aviation fuel. Federal and state governments will also investigate if it's viable to expand our refining industry. Australia's foreign minister is in Fiji pushing for a new security agreement and economic cooperation. The partnership would also help both countries tackle shared challenges such as transnational crime. Penny Wong has also announced a $30 million support package to help the Pacific nation address its ongoing fuel crisis. Charges for an Indian national after a tobacco blitz. Georgina Winters in Brisbane.
3: Authorities allege he profited from illegal tobacco trade while using false immigration documents to live in Australia. Last month, federal police raided the man's Kurrabi home, seizing $70,000 in cash and keys to a commercial storage unit. Further investigations uncovered he's part of a sophisticated drug syndicate funneling more than $7 million from Brisbane retail outlets into his personal bank account. The 33-year-old faces multiple charges and is due to front court in late June. Georgina Winter, Brisbane.
2: Police in Melbourne's East want to hear from witnesses after a multiple vehicle crash. A stolen Honda Accord was driving erratically inbound on the Monash Freeway around 2:35 on Wednesday afternoon. It drove over the median strip before colliding with two cars stationary in outbound traffic, landing on its roof. Two 17-year-old boys are in hospital under police guard. A 14-year-old driver of a stolen Hyundai travelling in convoy has also been arrested. Swiss authorities have confirmed a hantavirus case has been confirmed in the city of Zurich. The man had been on a cruise ship in South America but returned a week ago. A further three patients have been taken off the ship at Cape Verde and will be treated for the rare rodent spread disease in the Netherlands. Three people have now died, including a Dutch couple. An AI tool developed by QIMI Berghofer is giving pathologists a better way to detect hidden genetic signs of cancer. The low-cost tech has proven to accurately identify breast, skin and kidney diseases. Professor Kwan Nguyen says it means early intervention.
4: This AI tool can be considered as a breakthrough tool. It helps the pathologist to detect cancer at early stage. As long as we know cancer at early stage, we know how to deal with the cancer. So it would be very beneficial to patients.
2: Finance and the Aussie dollar is buying 72.3 US cents.
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2: AFL ticket prices are being cut. Carolee Katsimbanis explains.
5: The AFL is cutting the price of general admission entry at the MCG and Marvel Stadium by between $3 and $15. The cost will be reduced for all matches between round 10 starting this weekend and round 15 in late June. It'll see the cost of an adult general admission ticket drop from $27 to $20. In a win for families, the cost for two adults and two children will drop to $40. It comes as average AFL crowds overall this year are up, but Victorian attendances are down. Carolee Katsimbanis, Melbourne.
2: And that's the latest in news and in sport.
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12: A partly cloudy day today with just a slight chance of a shower before sunny conditions heading into the weekend. 30 the top today for Rocky after a minimum of 19. Yeppoon 27 today, Gladstone 28, Pilliwheeler 29.
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1: Morning, how are you? It is Thursday morning. And it is a conspiracy theory Thursday too, as suggested by John Stanley. Maybe a bit of conspiracy theory as well here in the studio as to why nothing was working. There was everybody running around behind the scenes. Up until about 60 seconds ago, it really didn't look like we were going to get on the air at all. But anyway, here we are now, so I hope that doesn't bode as to a direction that we might head in for the rest of the morning. 131-873 is the phone number, 0460-873-873 on the text, and overnights at 2gb.com if you want to send us an email. Well, it's the 20th lunar day, the waning moon, as you know now. We like to start off by telling you what you need to do if in fact you're getting ready for your day, May 7, from a lunar perspective. It's going to be a bad day here for your peritoneum today. That's going to be very active, so pay attention to your backbone. That is if you actually have one. Hello, Albo. Take any food you want nutritionally today. You can eat anything you want, anything at all, except meat. Right. So you can't really eat anything you want today. I don't know what day we're up to here with the Iran war. It's day 68. But on the subject of Iraq with the Iran war, I do believe that the Trump administration have got on the phone to Iraq and said, okay, we need your help. What are you going to do about it? Imagine the person in charge of that particular phone call would have gone, I'm sorry, who is this? America. And you want us to do what exactly? And also I noticed that North Korea are getting a little bit toey as well. Maybe there's a case with Kim Jong-un of feeling like he might have a little FOMO going on, because you've got all these things going on across the world at the moment, especially with Iran. You've got Russia as well. There are several little regional conflicts. You think Kim Jong-un might be sitting there thinking, well, I've got nothing going on my own. So he's said he's quietly going to dash a decades-long campaign for peace. Well, that doesn't sound ominous for a second, does it? He's quietly erased one of the most symbolic ideas in the fractured history in the Constitution, marking renewed fears that the Hermit Kingdom, run by Kim Jong-un, will never return to the fold. So we'll talk about that throughout the morning as well. Remember we had that segment that we started a few weeks ago, and then I sort of dropped off on that. Things that can kill you today. We should have thrown that back in the mix, because we've got a few, including, incidentally, the hantavirus. Have you heard about this? So they've got three people so far that are on board this vessel, which is currently on its way to the Netherlands. And there's a really big risk of what's going on this particular boat at the moment. Three dead passengers and a German national as well has now been confirmed with this. Apparently it's some kind of rat disease, as opposed to your typical airborne bat disease, the hantavirus. And I've looked into it a little bit too, so I can tell you about this a bit later. But apparently this is a rat-borne disease. And on this ship, it's just, I've seen videos and photos, it looks terrifying. This is straight out of a horror movie. Everybody basically just boarding themselves up into the little cabins, closing the door, wrapping towels around it, and hoping to high heaven that everything will be okay. Getting back to the war, where are we at? Well, the strait is open, or is it closed, or are we negotiating? I read that apparently the White House is closing in on a deal, and there are ways and plans underway to end this war, and which will include apparently restarting the nuclear negotiations. So maybe Iran will come out of this looking better off than they were when they went into it in the first place. I'll get some more information about this, but there's just a report that's been released. It's a one-page memo to end the war. It's a bit of an exclusive because it's just been released, and I'll have a look through the basic forms of it. I've only just got this a second ago to see what the outlines are in terms of actually ending the situation in Iran. And I'll talk to Terry Barnes about this a little bit later on as well, because trying to save face now isn't like trying to save face in a pre-internet era. Before the internet, you could do that and you wouldn't be mocked from the other side. And I think we can all think of one particular world leader, at least, that wouldn't be very happy with being mocked. So we'll talk about that with Terry Barnes a little bit later. But, you know, maybe we could, in fact, be close to an end of the Iran conflict. And I just looked up on the news and it says that on Sky News, Iran are reviewing the US proposal. So we'll bring you up to date on that. And I just noticed I was looking up at CNN as well. Ted Turner died. Is that a replay or something, or is that new news? We'll let you know throughout the morning. In terms of new news, by the way, the Home Affairs Minister, Tony Burke, said the government is not and will not assist the ISIS brides. So the story's back in the news.
2: The government is not repatriating and will not repatriate. The government is not assisting and will not assist these individuals. They made an appalling, disgraceful decision. If any of these individuals find their way back to Australia, if they have committed crimes, they can expect to face the full force of the law without exception.
1: Right. And also the Home Affairs Minister, Tony Burke, was asked if the government has attempted to delay or block the return of these ISIS brides to Australia. Here's what he had to say.
2: There are very serious limits on what can be done with respect to preventing a citizen of a country returning to their country. The legal threshold that we have is with respect to temporary exclusion orders. I have received advice in one instance so far of that threshold having been met. And when I received that advice, I acted immediately and that exclusion order remains in place.
1: Chris just sent me a text. Hello, Chris. How are you? No entry for ISIS brides, children, grandchildren. Those assisting them will need to be charged. ISIS preach ideology is worse than the Nazis. That was a part of a long text that Chris just sent me there as well. Well, here's the AFP Commissioner, Chrissy Barrett, talking about the investigations that the team have done on the returning ISIS brides.
3: That evidence and information was to determine whether Australians who travelled to Syria may have committed Commonwealth offences, including terrorism offences such as entering or remaining in declared areas, and crimes against humanity offences such as engaging in slave trading.
1: Right, we'll talk about that more throughout the morning as well as that information comes through. And this information has come through. Ted Turner, yes, it has been confirmed. The guy that pioneered cable TV news has just died at the age of 87. He was the man that founded CNN, which was pioneering back in the day, 24-hour news network that really revolutionised television news. We'll look back on that and maybe the beginning of CNN in just a moment for you. And former husband of Jane Fonda, but I don't think they're together anymore. Getting back to your daily news here in Australia, the state political editor of the Daily Telegraph, the journalist James O'Doherty, posted a video that proved the Prime Minister, Anthony Albanese, lied about capital gains tax charges, including audio of Albo on election day in previous years. Again, talking about that.
4: The rock-solid commitment Anthony Albanese made before the election on negative gearing and capital gains tax has now been exposed as a lie. And we have the video to prove it. On April 9 last year, on the banks of the Barron River in North Queensland, the PM insisted, for what he said was the 50th time, that he would not be making changes to either.
5: I've bounced around answers on this question before, but can you just be really clear? Can you rule out any changes to negative gearing and capital gains tax?
6: Yes. How hard is it for the 50th time?
4: And in answering my question, he went even further, ruling out using changes to the taxes as bargaining chips for votes on other legislation.
6: Just here.
5: With the Greens in horse trading.
6: To former government?
5: No, in horse trading for votes on other matters.
6: Well, what are you talking about? Sorry.
1: See, this is the problem, you know, especially with YouTube and things like that. It's going to be recorded. And at some stage, somebody's going to play that back to you and go, well, you did say this once upon a time, Prime Minister. So if you're going to backtrack, you probably should realise that everything has been recorded and may come back to bite you. Or maybe you could just use the whole defence of, I don't remember saying that. Could have happened, but I don't remember it. It was only recently, Prime Minister. Yeah, well, I don't remember recently what happened. Too busy running the country of Australia. All right, 17 minutes past midnight. What would you like to talk about? 131873 is the phone number. I'll have a look. I'm getting a few people sending in some texts about the hantavirus. And somebody said this was the one that killed Gene Hackman's wife. That was Anna that sent that through. Do you know any more about this? Please give me a ring. 131873 and anything else that you would like to talk about.
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1: 20 minutes past midnight. I've got some more information about this hantavirus, incidentally, and it looks pretty nasty. I wonder whether we are on the edge of another coronavirus or some kind of pandemic. I mean, I'm not trying to, you know, freak people out. I don't know. I'm just having a look at this and thinking, oh, this looks rather nasty. I'll tell you about that in a sec. 131873. Be good if you could ring as opposed to texting, as you know, because it's always great to have a chat with you. 131873 is the phone number. But on the text, let me get to a couple. Jackie says, Albo, for the 55th time, I'll say it to you again, liar, liar, pants on fire. Could you imagine if somebody responded during a report, an interview with the Prime Minister, and actually said that? I'm sorry, Prime Minister, but I'm just going to have to say this to you. Liar, liar, pants on fire. How do you respond to that? Well, the people of Australia don't necessarily think so. Dave, how are you, mate, in Cannon Hill? Mr. Burke actually thinks it's a problem with the dog in Downton Alley. It's Downton Abbey, isn't it? Bit of a voice-to-text correction there. Richard said, with Albo, I wonder when we'll see a video of the election debate with Peter Dutton, saying that Albo has a problem with the truth. Dutton must be having a big laugh. I'll see if we can find that, incidentally. The video for that must be rolling around somewhere. Thank you for that, Richard. Hello, Wayne, how are you? Did you hear that the car is being manufactured with a coffee machine in it? Do you just want to create a new punchline for the morning? Is that what you're sending this through? It's called the Carpaccino. It is funny, though, that you mentioned that, Wayne, because back in the day, they were trying to put all kinds of conveniences inside cars that you didn't necessarily need. For example, they did have at one stage in the 50s in America a car that had a record player in it, because we're talking sort of the pre-radio days. Well, I guess a car radio probably existed, but not all of the other accoutrement that we would have down the track. So what you would do is in the middle section there, where the armrest is, the area is, you'd lift it up, the armrest, and then you'd put a record on while you were driving, and then you'd just drive along. Small problem here, the way that the record jumps whenever you hit a bump. What if they found a way around that? I'm sure we can probably find the original audio of that too, the first car that had a record player. But it was, I think it was a VW I was reading about or something like that. Might not have been a VW because the engine's in the back. But they did also come up with the idea, Wayne, of having a kettle type scenario in the back of the car. So in the off chance that you may go, wouldn't mind a cup of tea right now, pull over on the side of the road, pick up the boot of the car, Bob's your uncle, got yourself a cup of tea or coffee. Yeah. I think that sometimes the greatest ideas are largely forgotten because people just don't believe in them enough. How are you, Sue? Sue says, I wouldn't believe a word that Burke says. These ISIS brides couldn't have got a passport without the help of the Australian government. Burke could have issued a temporary exclusion order to keep them out of the country. That's Sue that says that. And also, Phil, you're right about Ted Turner and Jane Fonda no longer being together. They divorced in 2001, 25 years ago. So as I mentioned, this is breaking news that's just happened. Ted Turner, who would be a bigger household name in America than he would be, obviously, in Australia. But the impacts of the vision that Ted Turner had are well and truly felt throughout the world now. The guy that ideated the idea was an absolute media maverick with this. He said, you know, let's put together a 24-hour TV network that would revolutionise television news. And everybody said to him, well, that's just crazy. That's never, ever going to work. People aren't going to have an appetite to watch news all the time. I mean, you've got your 6 o'clock news for 30 minutes, for goodness sake. Why would anybody want anything else? And he said, no, I've got an idea and I'm going to do it. So the first broadcast was on June the 1st, 1980. And this is how CNN went to air, June the 1st, 1980, with their very first broadcast.
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19: Stand by, ready three, take three, Mike Hewer. Three, start to slow zoom in a little bit. Roll tape, take three. Ready 13, full. Ready camera three, one center up.
21: Good evening, I'm David Walker.
22: And I'm Lois Hart. Now here's the news. President Carter has arrived in Fort Wayne, Indiana for a brief visit with civil rights leader Vernon Jordan. Jordan is in serious but stable condition now at Parkview Hospital. He is recuperating from the gunshot wound suffered early Thursday morning. Police still have no solid lead on who attempted to murder Jordan.
1: Do you know what's interesting about this? Looking at the vision, obviously you can't see that, but it was the first time as well that people who were in the background of a newsroom were actually caught wandering around, because we, you know, didn't see that back then. You would see the news desk. You wouldn't see people behind the scenes like you do now. And so there's one guy in particular who's got your typical 1980s moustache, and he's waving almost at the camera, behind the camera as he sits at his desk. And I bet you, well, this is probably pre-email, so I bet you somebody passed him a note going, mate, it's not an opportunity for you to showcase yourself. Also, this came in from Paul. Sorry to burst your bubble on this one, but with the coffee machine in the car, Suzuki made a car in the 90s called the Cappuccino. Is this trying to, are you jumping on the back of the punchline there, or did they actually do that? With Albo, the Prime Minister of Australia, Did you know that he also didn't fall off the back of the stage? Ask him and he'll tell you. Again, why would you deny that? Donald Trump had that too, didn't he, when they were rushing him off stage recently and that situation they had at the dinner where he said, I didn't fall. I didn't fall over. Okay. But the same thing with Elbow when he fell down. No, I didn't fall. Why don't you just admit you fell over? Nobody's going to care. Why do you have to say no? I didn't fall over. I was walking down some stairs, and I tripped over the stairs, but I didn't fall down. I have an uncle named Bob many years ago. How did you know that, says David. Are we on a full moon tonight? Hey, Phil, please stop picking on Albo. He's an honest and caring and loving humanitarian, says Steve. And by the way, I'm the new King of England. And also more texts, and then I will definitely get to the phone. Anna, who seems to know a lot about the hat virus, said there was a super spreader event at a birthday in Argentina in 2018. According to the New England Journal, there were 34 confirmed cases and 11 deaths. I've got the details about what that's actually all about, the hat virus. So I'll tell you about that in just a moment as well. We can break down the severity of it. Morning, Paul. How are you?
0: Oh, not bad for an old fella yourself.
1: I'm okay for an old fella myself.
0: There we go. Hey, I was just thinking with these ISIS brides and how Tony Burke was telling us that, you know, there's difficulties in preventing people coming back to Australia who are Australian citizens and, you know, there's legal treaties and stuff. Here's a radical thought. What if we just said no? What are they going to do to us?
1: Does that carry as much weight as saying no to protests? Does that carry as much weight to all the other no's that were previously thrown out there? I mean, is it a no-no or is it a possible no? Or is it a to-be-advised no or a we'll get back to you once we've had a look at it no?
0: This is straight out no. You abandoned this country. You went and you supported and took up arms with a dreadful, insane death cult terrorist organization that murdered thousands of people in the most grotesque way. People who were fighting our Australian troops, I'd say you're no longer Australian. You have abandoned your Australian citizenship and connection if you go. I don't want you back. People don't want, only people who want you back are other ISIS supporters. Just say no. I mean, look around the world. Russia invades Ukraine. America snitches the Venezuelan leader. China, you know, goes on the rampage. If we dare talk about, you know, where did the COVID virus come from? There's like billions of dollars of penalties for tariffs on us. What are you going to do? If we just say no, no. Airliners refuse permission, dump all of them. The airlines aren't going to try to run the Royal Australian Air Force to get in. You know, just say no. And what would be the worst thing that could possibly happen to this country if we just said no? What, because the UN's going to write us a letter saying how cross they are?
1: Can I give you one scenario, though, and that is there are kids involved?
0: Yeah, and women. And there's also a lot of kids who don't have a parent because of the actions of ISIS.
1: Yeah.
0: There's a lot more of those. And these kids weren't born here. That was their choice overseas. I'm sorry, though. We're still getting too close to this issue that this is our problem.
1: Mm.
0: They abandoned this country. When you abandon your country and you take up arms against our soldiers, I don't know why they're just not top-line charged with treason.
1: And I agree with you. I'm just saying in terms of if you've got kids in the equation, can you make an exception for the kids?
0: So if you commit a crime in Australia, an indictable offence, and you get, I don't know, 10 years, 15, 20 years for something pretty serious like murder, I mean, is it fair to separate you from your kids?
1: No, I'm just talking about, I'm talking about could the kids come in?
0: No, they're not Australian either.
1: Under no circumstances.
0: I don't know, like, where the middle ground is in just a flat out NO. There's no need for the government to go out and justify it or anything like that. I mean, who are we going to justify it to? You know, the people who are upset, you know, there's no need for the government to go out and justify it or anything like that. I mean, who are we going to justify it to? You know, the people who are upset,

0: steadfast with their decision and that's it. And like you say, no is no. But that's also requiring, you know, a leader to be strong in that particular case.
1: Well, what did John Howard do when the MV Tampa got told, no, you're not bringing boat people to Christmas Island? He said no. And they tried him. And next thing, the MV Tampa was being overrun with SAS. You remember that?
0: Yeah.
1: Effective solution. You know what? That was the start of the solution to this whole people smuggling, boat people issue that was growing and growing and growing on us. Yeah. So many things could be achieved in this country if the government simply has the will to say no.
0: All right. Good to talk to you. Thank you so much. 131-873. Thanks, Paul. It's 28 minutes to one. I've got more audio in just a sec of Dutton and Albanese with the debate lines. And I might have something for David who's on the phone as well. 131-873 is our number.
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4: 24 minutes to one. Good to have you company. Let me get to a couple of texts, and I got a lot of people on the phone too. And this one came in without a name. It's Audrey. Hello, Audrey. Good grief, Phil. Those kids are going to grow up to be big kids. All the best. Heaven help us. Rhonda says, another thing, when you've got the brides coming off in the head-to-toe outfits, take them off before they get on the plane. Dan says, at least the kids are at least Australian in that group. Again, when you're talking about kids, you know, you've got to add that to the equation. And I think that different rules apply, but you may disagree with me. William said, my understanding with the children of the ISIS brides is that they were born overseas. So most of them, in which case the parents would have to apply to Home Affairs to have them.

0: citizenship for those kids. So if they said no to that, then the parents would surely not be able to come back. Or certainly they could leave the kids. Steve says, I think we should show respect for the Prime Minister, Anthony Albanese, for the 50th time. He won't increase the GST tax, and technically he isn't a liar, and he won't increase the tax. Actually, he might worm his way out of that. I do have the audio here. I don't know how far into it, but this is something that we were talking about before with Peter Dutton and Anthony Albanese and the big debate lies. Have a listen, see what we've got here.
1: This is unbelievable.
2: You can go to abuse.
1: When we were in government and I was the health minister, hospital funding went up by 16%. And the Prime Minister stands here with a straight face and says what he knows not to be true. And I think, again, it'd be great to see him called out because he continues to repeat these mistruths, and Australians deserve better from their Prime Minister.
2: Well, it's just a fact that the budget papers in 2014 have line items there, $50 billion ripped out of health, $30 billion ripped out of education. That was the 2014 Abbott budget.
1: Education went from $13 to $25 billion, Prime Minister. What you're talking about is the growth. Your argument, and I'll pay you, you know, credit on this, your argument is that the growth should have been higher. And the growth was there every year. The funding went up every year. Surely you can see that. What you're saying is that it should have gone up by a bit more each year, and that's what you describe as a cut. But in actual fact, if you're telling the truth...
2: No, you described it as a cut.
1: If you're,
2: the 2014 budget described it as a cut, as a saving.
1: If you were being honest, you would admit that funding went up $50 billion in health and $30 billion in education. Our population is increasing.
2: You had the allocation that had been previously put in the budget prior to you coming to office. You ripped $80 billion out of those two items in 2014.
1: Prime Minister, you couldn't lie straight in bed, honestly. This is unbelievable.
2: You can go to abuse.
1: No, well, it's just the reality.
2: You can go to personal abuse. That's a sign of desperation, Peter, frankly.
1: As he's lying.
0: I wonder how Dutton would have gone, you know, if he had managed to win that election, what state the country would be in right now. David, good morning to you, my friend. Dave.
3: Hello. Sorry, Phil. How are you, mate?
0: I mean, I know that our listeners are either called Chris or Dave, but we have a couple of waves as well.
3: That's right, yeah. How are you, mate? Look, we're starting to get a bit heavy already. I'm just to lighten the mood a bit.
0: Of course.
3: Getting back to your first subject about a record player in the car, I see there's an advert, I think, currently running. I think it's from Honda. They've got a record player on the roof of the car.
0: How does that work? What, a new model?
3: It's a model with I think really all it is, mate, it's a record playing an album on top of the car, and I think really it's all it is to prove how smoothly the Honda runs.
0: Right. Because I found this. This is a 45 record player, so it played 45s. This goes back to a 1958 Del Rey. This goes down to where underneath the passenger seat at the front, so underneath the glove box, basically, you had no room for, you know, putting your feet anywhere because you had this thing that pops out. Let's have a listen to it very quickly and see what the quality was like in the on the record player that came in the 1958 Del Rey. So here we go. Let's have a listen to this. This is it being loaded into the actual player. Oh, here we go. That's actually not too bad. Actually, no, I spoke too soon. You wouldn't be able to hear that over the top of the engine noise.
3: After last night's topic, there's not much room left for passengers in cars now.
0: No, that's exactly
3: cars,
0: it.
3: We've got toilets.
0: Yeah.
3: We've got everything barring a seat for the wife next door.
0: Well, you know what, though? Having said that, we don't need a driver anymore because of these self-driving cars. So we've got rid of probably the one thing that we never thought we'd actually get rid of, the actual driver of the car.
3: Anyway, have a good show tonight, mate.
0: Yeah, thank you for being with us, mate. Really appreciate that. David, in Caboolture, saw you ringing before. How are you, mate? I'm okay. It sounds like you are either stuck in a birdcage or in a tunnel.
4: Yeah, I was just going to say.
3: Hello?
0: Yeah, I can hear you, but we're going to... Yeah. Are you in a submarine?
3: No, I'm coming home.
0: Do you have a bird on your shoulder?
3: No, there's no bird on my shoulder.
0: Then I have no explanation for that. But hang on, I'll wake you back to Francis and we will see if we can just clear up that line. Don't get me wrong, I'm desperately wanting to have a chat with you, David, and I know that you rang before as well. It's an unusual night tonight, which brings us to Bob from Kingston. So let's, if we can, veer away from ISIS brides, brand new coronaviruses and record players in cars to talk about what you've got for us here. Bob, tell everybody.
4: Hi. Look, I've come across some very interesting research done by the University of Bern in Europe. They've discovered that Mars was once a blue planet similar to Earth and had a massive ocean covering approximately half of the Martian surface. And apparently the ocean... dates back to roughly 3 billion years ago. Apparently, the water level within what is called the Valles Marineris, which is the largest canyon system in the solar system on Mars, was once 1 kilometer deep. A very ancient ocean as large as Earth's Arctic Ocean, and so the researchers have found that. They've discovered that it has the canyon system has river deltas similar to those on Earth, which indicate the coastal sedimentary material on the ocean bed, which points to this ancient ocean. And apparently the Valles Marineris, as it's called, is the longest canyon system in the solar system. It's 4,000 kilometres long on the Martian surface. So there you go. There's a very interesting little
0: factoid. I like that. Wait, what do you reckon happened to that then? Do you think that maybe there was a giant plug?
4: I think it got hit by what we don't want is a big celestial event which wiped out the entire planet. Like, you know, we've had the dinosaurs made extinct by, comets and things like that hitting Earth. And I mean, you look at the moon. Apparently, the moon was once part of the Earth and broke away millions of years ago. And
0: I did not know that. Is that true?
4: Yes, and apparently when the Artemis 2 mission, which has just come back from the previous missions that have landed on the moon, they had soil samples and rock samples which are identical to those on Earth, and that's from the fact that apparently the moon was once a part of the Earth and it broke away millions of years ago and formed into a spherical object, and we sort of had a similar sort of thing, and so then because the moon's got no atmosphere and the surface temperature of the moon is like maybe 5,000 degrees Celsius, it gets pummeled by asteroids all the time, hence all the pocked surface of the moon. But over to Mars, interesting thing there. Of course, what NASA is looking to do is establish a moon base there on the moon in the southern region, in the Arctic region, where apparently there is water being detected, and they can use that water to turn it into rocket fuel, apparently. It'll become a launching pad for missions to Mars and settlement in the next 100 years.
0: Yeah, well, that's what they're looking at now. We've talked about that too. Who owns the moon? Because they did have a treaty that went back to about 67, 68, but I think they tore that up. And now you've got entrepreneurs like Elon Musk. But Elon Musk now wants to spend $80 billion going to Mars. There's a bit of money to be spent there. But it's funny because most of the Earth, if not all of the Earth, I think, was once all connected, and it broke off, certainly parts thereof. So if you look at the map of the world, you can see where, if you joined it together, you pretty much got one. But incidentally, and on the subject of which, if you look at the outline of the Earth, all of the planets of the Earth, and you can do this on a flat map, and you draw an outline of all of the planet, all of the countries together, all of the continents, it is exactly the same shape as a cat.
4: Really?
0: Yeah.
4: Well, that's interesting.
0: Yeah, go and do that.
4: Talking about, you know, real estate on the moon, Michael Jackson, when he was alive, he bought a section of the moon from a New York real estate agency that specialised in moon real estate. And to this day, his estate owns a very interesting part of the moon, which is very useful for moon tourism. And he picked it because it was going to be very good for... Yeah. Having people go there and enjoy the moon.
0: You could do that. You could do that. I remember that was an 80s thing, I think, where you would buy part of the moon, you'd get a certificate, and then you could have that part of the moon. I don't know, really. I bet if you'd actually bought that as a novelty joke, and I wonder if anybody's got one, that, if they are now trying to colonize the moon or use it as a base, as a stepping stone, that's probably worth about $16 billion, even if it's only the size of a moonwalk.
4: Pretty good investment,
0: hey? Right? Who would have thought of that? Hey, we're onto something, Bob. Let's see if we can go and find some shares in Mars now. I reckon if we bought something now, sure, it wouldn't be any good to us, but our great-great-grandkids could be millionaires.
4: Oh, absolutely. I think it's going to be interesting. Well, as you say, Elon Musk is going to spend $80 billion launching out of the moon base with NASA out to Mars. And he sees Mars as making the human race a multi-planetary species.
0: That's exactly right. Hey, listen, it's great to talk to you, Bob. Don't forget, it is, by the way, Conspiracy Theory Thursday, as suggested by a good friend, John Stanley. I'll get to that later, but we've got loads of people on the phone, including another David, Denise and Rhonda and Chris. Hang on, I'll get you in a sec, and I've got your text coming through as well.
5: The fun is back this weekend.
6: He also said he's going to have a little bit of a rocky road because there's not much sugar in it.
5: So is the banter and all the NRL action.
7: Drinkwater slices through and opens the scoring for the Cowboys.
5: The continuous call team. 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
5: 8 minutes to one. Steve says, from Augustine Heights. Augustine Heights. I don't know where that is. He says, I had an 8-track in my first HR Holden. Bet you don't know what that is, Phil. Well, I do, because the 8-tracks were actually used in radio stations. The cartridges of the 8-tracks were used in radio stations to play audio from as well. But yeah, I remember that, Steve. All right, let's get David back on and see if he's managed to get rid of that chirping bird that was on his shoulder. It sounds like it's still there.
6: Yeah, it might be still there.
5: What's all right? Well, what were you going to say anyway? Let's get to the.
6: I was going to say, you know, the capital road tax and the negative view. Do you think it would bring the price of houses down at all?
5: I don't know because I couldn't find the wood.
6: Thank you, bud.
5: I couldn't hear. I couldn't understand what you were saying, and I wanted to join in the conversation. Your phone. You're a bit loud. It sounds like you're in a punk band.
6: Can you hear me now?
5: That's better. Okay, yeah, sorry.
6: That's better, isn't it?
5: Yeah.
6: You know the capital gains tax?
5: Capital gains tax.
6: Do you think it would bring the price of houses down?
5: The capital gains tax, no. The only thing that's going to bring the price of houses down is once stagflation kicks in and once inflation kicks in and then people who won't be able to afford to pay off their mortgages, which is where we're at the moment, will have fire sales and that will bring the price of houses down.
6: But a lot of guys do use that negative gearing, don't they?
5: Yeah. But how much longer is that going to be able to last too? You know, have we passed that stage of negative gearing having been the bubble that's now finally burst?
6: But, yeah, it seems to me that Albert Easy, he would be mad if they said that before they bought it, wouldn't they? Because they'd have to lie because they'd lose a lot of votes, wouldn't they?
5: Well, yeah, but I think, yeah, exactly. But then he'll just backflip on that anyway if it looks like it's going to, if it's going to bite him. I'm really intrigued by your phone, incidentally, too, David.
6: Yeah, I don't know what's wrong with it.
5: Well, is this an old mobile phone or have you bought a new one?
6: It's a mobile phone, but I don't know what's going on there.
5: Where did you find it? Was it in a skip?
6: I might have to change my phone, I think.
5: I think so, yeah. I mean, it's great to talk to you, and I love having a chat. Yeah. But I tell you what, normally when the listeners call through, I'm just not paying any attention to anything they say. Yeah. Don't tell them that. But in your case, I'm actually listening.
6: Just one more thing before I go.
5: Yeah.
6: I was very disappointed that Peter Dutton didn't get in.
5: Yeah, it would have been interesting to see how he would have gone.
6: Yeah, it would have been interesting. Very, very... very sad, but he lost his seat, didn't he?
5: Yeah, yeah. I mean, sometimes, same thing with Abbott. You know, it's a shame that Abbott didn't get the chance to hang around as long as we kind of would have liked him to. Hey, David, it's a pleasure talking to you, my friend. It has been a little difficult, but...
6: Yeah, I'll see you later, eh?
5: Mate, ring any time, all right? Good on you, Dave. Dave's intro, I think, would be something from the Raw Power album by the Stooges, because that was also recorded at maximum volume as well. Hey, Denise, hang in there, and Rhonda and Chris. Get to you after the news. And also loads of texts. Phil, surely the car with the coffee machine would have had three models, the Espresso, the Short Black, and the Flat White. Thank you, Tony. Hope Jenny's okay. We did the punchline. I don't think we should do punchlines on it every night, much as I'd like to, because wait till you find out what I came up with for next week. I'm really proud of this. It's one of the finest ones in terms of involvement and punchlines. And I won't tell you what it is now, but I was lying in bed unable to sleep yesterday morning and I thought, and it suddenly, the thought just suddenly came to me. I thought, that's quite funny for you, Phil, and creative. Let's run that up the flying pole and see how that flies next week. We should get to the news update, though, and more of your calls, 131-873, on this Conspiracy Theory Thursday. We've got all kinds of calls, haven't we, this morning?
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5: Hello, Helen. 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It's been a busy first hour, but hang in there. I'll get back to you after
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6: Hello, I'm Gabriel Hodson. Four so-called ISIS brides and their nine children are due to arrive in Melbourne and Sydney in less than 24 hours. Federal police are in charge of everything that will happen once they touch down on Australian soil, with some set to be charged with terrorism. Victorian Police Commissioner Mike Bush says his officers will ensure they know who and where they are.
7: Because our job is to ensure that they are not a threat at any time, any place to public safety.
6: Caught in the morning after a stabbing in Queensland's Western Downs region, police allege a 23-year-old man was threatened while walking on a footpath in Dalby before being stabbed twice to the left upper arm. He's been flown to Brisbane in a serious condition. A 46-year-old Dalby man has been charged with causing grievous bodily harm. Police say the pair aren't known to each other. Charges for a couple in the Hunter Valley after it's alleged they defrauded a local farmer of more than $300,000. Muswellbrook police allege the 47-year-old man and 48-year-old woman fraudulently sold hay, stole diesel, used machinery on unauthorised properties and claimed scrap metal over a three-year period. The man's facing 21 offences, including knowingly dealing with the proceeds of crime. Canberra will set aside more than $10 billion in next week's federal budget to shore up Australia's backup fuel supplies. The PM says $7.5 billion will be spent on extra storage facilities for fuel and fertiliser reserves. $3 billion will also go towards 1 billion litres of diesel and aviation fuel. Governments will also investigate if it's viable to build new refineries. In Victoria, the Premier's refused to say how much her government paid for a 10 million litre diesel reserve. The contingency will be dedicated to Victorian farmers and only released if Level 4 of the National Fuel Security Plan is activated. The purchase wasn't included in this week's state budget, with Jacinta Allen insisting she can afford it.
8: These are commercial arrangements. This decision came after the budget books had been audited by the Auditor General, so it will be accounted for in future budget updates. But we can do this because we have a budget in surplus.
6: The WA government has unveiled its final announcement ahead of today's WA budget. Another $1.5 billion will go towards new social and affordable housing in Perth. It's expected to deliver around 1,400 homes. Housing and Works Minister John Carey says the program will help thousands of renters.
9: Providing more housing into the critical rental market. We understand that it is tough for renters, and a critical part of the equation is providing more rental supply.
6: Finance and the Aussie dollar is buying 72.4 US cents. The Dow Jones is up 583 points and the Nasdaq's up 357.
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6: Western Force will be after their third straight win when they take on the ACT Brumbies on Saturday. The Force sits second last on the Super Rugby ladder, but are hitting form with four games to go. Flanker Carlo Tizzano says Force is growing in confidence.
10: A lot of things to work on as well. Going to the Brumbies, who, you know, reversed them round one, and that was a disappointing game for us, but we also played some good rugby against them as well, so it's going to be a hell of a game.
6: Italian Open tennis, and this hour, Aussie Alexander Vukic is dominating against American Patrick Kipson. In the women's, Daria Katsikina will later face Katie McNally. That's the latest in news and sport.
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16: A partly cloudy day today with just a slight chance of a shower before sunny conditions heading into the weekend. 30 the top today for Rocky after a minimum of 19. Yeppoon 27 today, Gladstone 28, Pilliwheeler 29.
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5: Morning, 7 minutes past one. There's a lot going on in the world at the moment, including the breaking news that Iran's foreign ministry are reviewing a US proposal, which we've been hearing about, you know, to and froing for the last 60-odd days of the Iran conflict. But it has a feeling that there may be something actually going on this time, that we actually may be getting some kind of agreement. Whether it holds or not, I don't know. But it seems to be, and I read an article about this, which I do want to read to you in just a moment as well, about what is in the one-page proposal between the US and Iran. I'll get to that in a sec. And also, we're going to get to this other thing I wanted to talk to you about as well, the boat that's got this rat virus on board. And as I mentioned, looks absolutely terrifying. Looks a little bit like it could be some kind of horror movie to look at the videos. And we'll talk about the Hanta virus as well, because we don't know very much about that. It really is an unusual night this morning, though. All kinds of phone calls and texts and things coming through. One that came through from somebody who didn't actually give me a name, just a number. And it says, aliens may exist. A new picture of the real solar system, 137 parsecs away by the world's most powerful telescope, the James Webb. Can't tell you any more than that. Well, it is a conspiracy theory Thursday, so we will get to that a little bit later on this morning. David says, though, we're talking about before who owned the moon and other celestial bodies in the solar system. Because, David, they had an agreement in place that went back, as I said, to about 1967, 68. But I think that that no longer is being adhered to. And that is that an agreement that nobody, no country, could claim ownership of the moon. But then back then, they weren't probably thinking you'd have people like Elon Musk and billionaires who want to make a quid out of it. So I don't know whether or not that still holds water. But he says you can purchase land on the moon, Mars and Venus with a, excuse me, with a personalized property deed. I wonder if it's like those property deeds, like I said before, that were novelties back in the 80s when we had things like pet rocks, where you could give somebody a certificate for their birthday and go, congratulations, you own part of the moon. But now, maybe that could be a legally binding document. And here's another thought for you as well. And this one came in from somebody who, again, it's a great idea about this. Phil, what about having an extraterrestrial passport? So, you can hang on, I'm going to have a drink. Hold on. I don't know what I'm swallowing here, but it doesn't seem pleasant. The upside is it's in my mouth, not yours. David says, what about this idea, Phil? An extraterrestrial passport for off-planet use. There's a dollar to be made here, David. And you know I'm always a quick fix kind of guy, trying to make a get-rich-quick scheme for myself. Maybe I could start off an off-world visa planet program, which will allow you off-planet nationality as well, dual nationality, Earth and Moon. There's a lot to talk about here. But just very quickly, if you just excuse me for a sec.
18: Hello.
5: Yeah, ladies and gentlemen, this is my wife. And I'm not ringing her. I'm not ringing her to ask her if she's eaten anything that she bought me, because there is nothing in the house to eat, because she has eaten it all.
18: We're coming into winter. I need that extra layer of fat upon my body to hibernate and get through the cold season.
5: I'm glad this wasn't followed by a question mark, because that sounds to me like the kind of question I'm not going to answer. But the answer, if
18: especially
5: it costs...
18: don't.
5: No, the answer is no, not at all, honey.
18: Good boy.
5: Yeah, okay. I just wanted to tell you, I don't know if you know this, that if you draw an outline of the world...
18: Yeah, like, I saw this. I heard you saying this.
5: Yeah, and the world is the shape of a cat.
18: Look, I've seen the meme. I know what you're talking about. I've seen it on Instagram too. It's not really.
5: Oh, is it AI?
18: It vaguely is. But I don't even think that it was the world. I think it was Australia.
5: No. All of the countries, if you have the map which is flat, which we all know is the case anyway because the Earth is flat, and if you draw an outline of all of the countries on the map, it is the shape of a cat.
18: What do you mean, though? Like, how is that possible? There's all different continents.
5: Yeah, so you follow the outline of all of the different continents on a flat map, starting at one end, moving all the way through to the bottom end.
18: I'm going to need to see proof.
5: Well, I'll buy a map of the world on my way home.
18: I think you've made this
5: station up.
18: Did you make this up when you couldn't sleep?
5: No, of course not. I can't sleep no matter what. I've got a great idea next week, though, because I've come up with I won't tell you now, but it's a really, I think you'll like it. I think you'd be proud of me for once.
18: Is it to do with cats and maps?
5: No.
18: Also, I thought that was really funny how you were saying, like, at one point you think all of the continents were together and then at some point they broke up. That is quite a well-known fact.
5: Yeah, that's what I meant.
18: Tectonic plates, but you were just like, yeah, I think at some point, like it was some outlandish, like, thing you just made up.
5: Because I've learned from the Prime Minister that if in doubt, hedge your bets. So if it does come back to bite you, you can go, well, that's not what I said.
18: Look, I have to say, apart from that, I'm actually quite impressed by how knowledgeable you are, because whenever I ask you anything at home, you're just like, I don't know. Asked you about like, I don't know, property stuff, and you were saying all these words. I don't even know what they mean.
5: Yeah, but your questions aren't interesting like the listeners. It's like, why is this bag here and not in the bin? You know,
18: that's
5: things like
18: a really
5: like,
18: good point.
5: Yeah, why is that shelf still there? You know, not actually attached to the wall like I asked you to
18: do. Do you remember that time I asked you to move that dead cockroach?
5: Oh, I got rid of it eventually. How long was it there for? Come on, be honest.
18: Oh, at least a month.
5: Yeah. Well, there you go then. I moved it after a month.
18: Yeah, okay. I mean, yeah, sure.
5: And anyway, they're your cats that are bringing them in for you to go, look, Mummy, I've also helped with the hunting. So if I interfere with that, I've interfered with, the Darwinian sort of thing.
18: You've interfered with the shape of the map. That's what you've done.
5: All right. I'm going to go now.
18: But I'm lonely and I can't sleep.
5: I know. That's why I thought I'd text you and ring you, because you keep texting me making comments about all of the listeners and how much you like what they're saying and stuff.
18: No, the bird guy.
5: You loved him, didn't you?
18: You know what? I don't know if it was a bird or what was going on there, but in my head, he was sitting there with a bird on his shoulder.
5: That's what I was thinking, a bit like a pirate, you know, with perhaps a patch on one eye.
18: I don't think he needs the patch. He doesn't need the patch, but he definitely was rocking that bird.
5: I've got, incidentally, details about the hantavirus, and you probably won't want to hear this because you are a bit of a hypochondriac. So you might.
18: A bit.
5: Yeah, so you might.
18: Do you get it from birds? Wait, do you get it from birds?
5: No, rats.
18: Oh. But, okay, so, yeah, I don't really hang out with rats, to be honest.
5: No, you're not working in radio long enough. All right. Bye, honey.
18: Bye, love you.
5: Love you too. There you go, ladies and gentlemen. That there is my wife. Although, Paul says, hey, Sam, your husband's lost the plot. I agree with Paul that rang, says Jean. This is why Australia is where it's at, because we can't say no. And this is why we were talking about the ISIS brides. Don't you get what these kids have been ingrained with? Hate and evil, etc. What about the child proudly holding the head of someone? I saw that, and John Stanley was talking about that. And yes, that is absolutely, we're sort of veering from one sort of lighter topic to a serious one, but you're absolutely right with that too. And in fact, Helen said to me, why are they called the ISIS brides? The ISIS brides is the term used for women from various countries who've travelled to Iraq and Syria to marry, support or live with the Islamic State, aka the ISIS fighters, forming the backbone of the Caliphate state-building project. Many, though, later became stranded in refugee camps. And it's something that you will hear about throughout the day, as well as Tony Burke has completely changed that situation. We'll tell you more about that throughout the morning. Phil, Tony here. Anthony Albanese's best effort was when he plagiarised Michael Douglas's speech from the movie The President in Parliament. Our government lies to us, doesn't protect us, and is selling us out. The Governor-General should do what Sir John Kerr did and sack the government. And I'm also glad to hear that, Jenny, you're wife is feeling a lot better as well. All right, so from people on the phone, and I want to get to a couple, including, and we really are sort of veering from one topic to the next. Apologies, but that's, for some reason, that seems to be the way the show is going. So that brings us to Denise, who's back at the gym. How are you, Rocky?
19: I'm okay, Phil.
5: Are you back on the punching bags? You back on the mitts?
19: Not yet, babe.
5: How long have you been off?
19: 2 weeks.
5: By the way, I like the way you call me babe. That kind of it made me feel a little bit sort of sexy.
19: You think so?
5: Well, I do, yeah. I mean, you probably didn't mean it in that way, but anyway.
19: I thought you were going to get your wife to play the harmonica.
5: Well, you know, what happened to that, Denise? I bought her one last year in November for her birthday, and she said she was going to learn it and she was going to play it for us on the radio at Christmas. Still nothing.
19: God.
5: She needs some discipline. She needs you to take her down to the gym and get her to do some push-ups.
19: Look, you know what? I'm waiting to go to the gym. I'm not well yet, mate, but I'm going.
5: I know. You haven't been well. Are you okay, though?
19: I had vertigo.
5: Yeah, I know. You were telling me.
19: Yeah, it was really bad, really bad.
5: Yeah, you had it for like three or four weeks at least.
19: Yeah, 3 weeks, I think.
5: Three weeks. And then we talked about it being crystals in urea. Did you talk to, not crystals in urea, crystals in your ear. Did you go to the doctor?
19: No, I'm not going to any doctor.
5: Why?
19: Because I couldn't be bothered.
5: You know they can fix you, though.
19: Yeah, I know, but I can fix myself.
5: Okay. Well, I've got no problem with that. And how are you going with your...
19: I'm no hypochondriac. That's it, mate.
5: No. Well, you're lucky then, because when you find out about spontaneous combustion, you'll sit in the bath for a month.
19: I don't know what that means.
5: Yeah, don't ask. Well, actually, you're not a hypochondriac, so you don't have to worry. Well, I'll tell you what the symptoms of hantavirus are in a moment. How long since you saw your trainer last?
19: 3 weeks now, and I really miss him, you know. I really do miss him.
5: Yeah, because you were getting pretty good there too. Were you working on your signature punch? How did you go with that?
19: Beg your pardon?
5: Your signature punch, because you're in the ring there. You've got to have, you know, like Tyson had a signature punch, so did George Foreman and Canelo.
19: Well, I know you hit right, then left, and then lower cut. And then you keep on doing that. It's really good.
5: That's a good combination.
19: Oh, look, I love boxing. I really do love boxing.
5: It's fun, isn't it?
19: It's fantastic.
5: Yeah, great for fitness. But you know the other thing is that a lot of people think that boxing is just you go down to the gym and you punch something. It's a lot like chess, though, because if you do something and the other person sees you make the wrong move, then they've got you, and vice versa.
19: You bugger it up, mate.
5: And that's never going to happen to you, though, Rocky.
19: No, because you know why?
5: Because you are a champ.
19: No, I'm not a champ. Okay. I'm just on key. I'm just doing the right thing.
5: You've got the eye of the tiger.
19: Maybe.
5: You do. Well, yeah, that's right. Don't let the opponent know about it. Keep that eye under your lid.
19: That's where it stays.
5: Don't forget, you've got to chase chickens.
19: No, I don't chase chickens.
5: Well, Rocky did it, and that's what made him faster on his feet.
19: You know what? I love Rambo.
5: Well, he wasn't... it was a different character, though, wasn't it?
19: Well, look, he's really good.
5: Yeah, but Rocky's more your style. You know, in the ring with leather postcards, waiting to be mailed to the nearest chin.
19: I like Stallone. He's really great.
5: He is, yeah. In the words of Rocky, the nose...
19: And Arnold Schwarzenegger.
5: Oh, you like all the big blokes with muscles. You're lucky.
19: And The Rock. I love The Rock.
5: Yeah, I can tell.
19: Oh, I love them all, mate.
5: Well, calm down now. You'll get Nicholas on the phone next and get everybody excited.
19: Oh, no, I'm down. Turning off. Too much.
5: Bless you, Denise. Looking forward to hearing when you get back in there too, Rocky.
19: Okay, see ya. See ya, Phil.
5: Bye, Denise. Rhonda's been on the line there for ages. I do want to get to her after this.
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16: 1450 to spend. 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
20: 16 would be nice, but 18's fine.
16: Well, I can tell you we're in the teens. Wayne, 16.
20: I got it.
16: You got it.
20: Joe.
16: You sure did.
20: Unbelievable.
4: 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The 4RO Wonder Wheel, thanks to Harvey Norman Electrical and Computers, on the talk of Central Queensland, 990 4RO.
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5: 25 past one. Hey, Judy. Judy says, why, Phil, did you leave the cockroach sitting there for so long? Poor Sam. You know, you could get a piece of toilet paper and pick it up and drop it in the loo. You make me laugh. I just forgot about it, to be honest. And then she goes, don't forget that cockroach that's on the floor. And I go, yep. And then a minute later, I was distracted by something. And then about a month later, she goes, you remember that cockroach that's sitting on the floor there? I go, oh, yeah. But when the cats bring the cockroach in, they're so proud. But I would not want to be a cockroach caught by a cat or any insect. Have you seen them? I mean, they really are quite mean, cats. You know, they come across as being, well, actually, they don't make any pretension, do they? If you want basically the cold, hard reality, get a cat. Because it'll tell you exactly who's the boss, where you live, where you don't live, and things like that. You know, because cats, they should be, politicians should be cats, because then the world would probably be run quite in a mean fashion. But you would know when they say no, they mean no. That's the thing about a cat, as you probably know if you've got one. They go and sit on your lap and they allow you to tickle them. But then when they don't want you to be, they don't want to be tickled anymore, they don't just get up and leave. They bite you, right? They bite you. Right, yeah, thanks for tickling me. Get off. And so when they bring a cockroach in from the balcony, I don't know if you've seen it, they taunt this thing. You know, this poor cockroach has just wandered with, you know, one leg still hanging off on a bit of gristle, and they're still patting it with their foot. But anyway, Judy, I appreciate your text. Phil, I didn't get to hear that whole message that I sent. Sorry, by the way, Helen, sometimes we don't read the entire message because sometimes they cut off because our text don't come through in a full form. But anyway, she said, I think that bloke with the rattling might be his earring rattling or his false teeth were loose. Phil, I agree with Paul that rang. I think I mentioned that one, didn't I? And that was about saying no. Let me get to a couple more as well because people send in the text and I do want to read your text because you have taken the effort. Rob says, I was examining my empty Mars bar wrapper to find leftover morsels of chocolate to find those a lot more fulfilling. Anybody buying real estate on the moon is a lunatic. That was almost a Truth Social post. Thank you for your attention to that matter. And Dan says, well, if you're going to buy real estate on the moon, don't forget location, location. Very good point. Remind me, I have to tell you something too about TV signals being broadcast into space a little bit later on this morning, because I found that quite interesting. Another one from Steve. How are you? And Helen said, I'll mention Helen's one. Phil, could you please give a trigger warning when you play the audio from the Prime Minister so I can mute the radio for 10 seconds? And I think I have pretty much got to everybody. Paul said there was a Lexus IS model that had a record player only about 5 years ago. And Marie said, Phil, the Syrian officials actually said last week that the ISIS brides wouldn't be allowed to leave there until Australia cleared them to return. So they arrived back tonight. Who said yes if it wasn't the government? There's a lot of questions to be answered. And I think, Rhonda, thank you so much for hanging on, Rhonda. I appreciate you hanging on that long. How are you?
2: I'm all right, Phil. Thank you. Good morning.
5: Good morning. Again, I apologise because I know you were there for at least a good half an hour. So thank you for your patience.
2: That's okay. Thank you. I've got a couple of things to explore, if I may. Firstly, I wish to speak about Albus Sleazy.
5: Yep.
2: The worst Prime Minister we have ever had, lying, indulgent, egotistical person. But what upsets me most is my fellow Australians who vote for him. I worry that I live in a country now that I've lived in all my life with people who are taken in by it and vote for him. They obviously, to me, haven't got too much intelligence, because I can't believe the way he was elected and in what fashion last year. But anyway, that's another story.
5: Can I get back to that too, though? Can I get back to on the subject of that? Because I've got friends who are left-leaning who say to me, you know, like, you know, I listen to your radio station and you guys have, a lot to say about Albo. Don't you realise that he was democratically elected? And I go, yeah, that's absolutely a good point. Although people should also be allowed to have their opinions. But they do make, and you make a good point, that he was democratically elected as our Prime Minister. I mean, he didn't just go and knock on the door and they said, you know, come on in, you can run the country. And that's something, I'm not excusing anything he said or did, but they do have a point sometimes in his defence. He was elected by half the country.
2: And that's what concerns me. How dumb is our country? How dumb are most of the people who voted and fell for all his tricks? Trickery, lies, etc. And no leadership. I mean, no vision, no strategic. Let's take this country. We're in an opportunity now. We can move it forward. We can do this. We can do that. No, it was trickery, lies that got him in. I remember him. Oh, mind you, I will have to say, and I concede, the Labor Party backroom boys, the machinery, they had it all nailed with him with this stupid Medicare, waving it around. You know, people don't do their homework, but that's another story.
5: But that's right. That's what they're there for too. The people behind the scenes are the ones who do all the work. But you know what? Yes. I think the same thing is what happened probably in America and a lot of other countries. It wasn't that sometimes the best candidate wins. It's just that the opposition are basically hopeless. And so people go, well, they're all over the shop. And the Liberals were all over the shop in that last election, same as the Democrats in America, same as a lot of other, you know, parties around the world. So you vote for the ones who seem to be the most stable.
2: And people don't do any research. They just get taken in by the image, him waving the Medicare card, but that's another story. I've got to move on.
5: Can I say one more thing? No, and you're welcome to stay on as long as you want. Can I say one more thing? I wonder how many people would have voted in this particular case if it wasn't compulsory to vote. Because if it wasn't compulsory to vote, a lot of people wouldn't go and stand out the front of a school for 3 or 4 hours or whatever on a Saturday when they'd rather be, you know, taking their kids to sporting events. So it's more an inconvenience for people to have to vote. And I wonder what, if it wasn't compulsory, what kind of turnout would actually turn out?
2: And I'm 100,000% behind you and what you've just said.
5: What kind of turnout would actually turn out?
2: And I'm 100,000% behind you and what you've just said.

0: therapist is tired of hearing me go on about it. I'm kidding, of course.
1: Okay, that's all right. I'm charging by the minute, so don't worry about that.
0: Like in the UK, it's not compulsory to vote.
1: Yeah.
0: And yet people turning out because they feel a need to turn out rather than because they're going to be fined. It'd be very interesting to see how we went.
1: But do you know no what? I just had a thought too. I wonder, actually, compared to other countries, how politically active or how much politics plays in our lives as opposed to other countries. And I think, it's got a theory here, it also has a lot to do with the climate. When you've got a really sunny, warm climate, people have other things on their mind as opposed to, you know, a darker, colder climate where you spend a lot of your time in the house. You know, I wonder if that has anything to do with it.
0: No, there's absolutely, you've got very, very good points, and I should have considered them. But
1: anyway, no, you don't have to agree with me, by the way. You can disagree with me.
0: No, but you're making good points. And like I said, Albus Lindsay is there, but my concern is he's going to con himself back in. No, it's the machinery behind. They've got a very well-oiled machine, the Labor Party, and they're great, great haters. They're the best haters in the world. I mean it. Anyway, that's another story. Now, ISIS, I wouldn't dream of calling them brides. Just ISIS, so I can't say what I would say.
1: No, good. Thank you for self-censoring yourself there. That's right, because I'm having a great chat and I don't want to have to be the one that dumps you. But, it is an affectionate word, isn't it, brides? Because it does tend to conjure a completely different image.
0: Yeah, it suggests that these poor, unfortunate women, newly married, needing to follow their husbands into whatever. Anyway, long story short, again, and I will get off. People also get concerned, especially Australians. You ever heard them defend themselves when people say you're nothing but a racist? Let's be proud of being a racist. Why should we shirk away from the word? Let's say yes, and I'm proud to be a racist.
1: Well, I don't know. Maybe we could rephrase that. What about
0: what's another word?
1: I'm proud to be an Australian would be better than saying, because if you say I'm proud to be a racist, then that word has the opposite overtone to what the word bride would have. So when you think of bride, that softens perhaps the issue. So if you say I'm proud to be a racist, then immediately any argument that you've got, and you've made some really great arguments, immediately people are going to go, ah, I see. So I wouldn't use that expression. Because people,
0: I'm going to think of something better, because when people say, Rhonda, you're nothing but a racist if you're saying that about these ISIS.
1: Yeah, but you don't sound like a racist to me. You sound like an educated woman who's with a kind disposition. You haven't come on and ranted and
0: raved. That I am. Yeah. And I'm passionate about this country. I'm passionate about the bush. I was born in the bush.
1: Yeah.
0: And I'm passionate about the people are doing it so tough in the bush. I live in the city, of course, now, but I'm a proud bush person, a proud Australian, I'm proud of my heritage, and these pieces that want to come back, these piece of works that are coming back into our country with their spawn, I don't care what happens to them.
1: Now, let me go back to this too, incidentally. If you were to go to a shop to buy a cup of coffee, okay, and the person behind the counter had a different coloured skin, would you go, I'm not going to have you serve me a coffee?
0: No, of course not.
1: Because you wouldn't. No, because you're not a racist. Nor would you go, I'm not going to help that person because of their ethnicity. I don't like that person because of... Well, then you're not a racist.
0: No, of course not. But I'm trying to defend when people, I don't know what other word,
1: No, you're right. There should be another word for it. Yeah, there should be one. But the word should be that you are a proud Australian and proud of the country, and you want the country to be successful and also equal opportunities for everybody. I'm not trying to put words in your mouth, I don't know. But, you know, equal opportunities for everybody, because, you know, it want.

0: We want a fair system that is also fair for the people that live here as equally the people who come to the country.
1: Yeah, I absolutely, truly, truly do. And, you know, when we speak about people, inviting people to join our country, I really want them to join our values.
0: Well, that's it.
1: Not to.
0: That's the issue.
1: I really passionately want them to defend who we are and what we are. Recently, going to the Anzac Dawn, look, you get teary, you become teary, and you think, all those young men who fought for our values in some of them in the First World War, lovely, silly boys, they just joined up because they didn't understand.
0: Yeah, no, that's right. And then they found themselves, and this is why we celebrate Anzac Day or commemorate it, you know, young kids who didn't even know where they were, why they were there or what they were fighting for, you know.
1: No, but I want people to come here because they really, truly believe
0: what they want to be here. Absolutely. That, and that is not racist. That is come. You are welcome to enjoy what an amazing country we have, with not the issues that the other countries in the world have, possibly the place that you came from. So please come here, but don't bring the issues that you have there here, because, you know, embrace what you've got here. And I know that's difficult to do, but that's the... Hey, Rhonda, it's been a pleasure talking to you.
1: Okay, thanks, Phil. Likewise.
0: All right, have a lovely morning. 131-873 is our number. Old mate Chris is on the line. We'll get back to him after this, 21 to 2.
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0: Busy, aren't we, this morning? Thanks so much for being with us. 18 to 2. We haven't even got to the hantavirus yet. And also, of course, Conspiracy Theory Thursday. By the way, Gary, let me get to a couple of texts too. Gary says, Phil, to be honest, Albo only got 33% of the primary vote. That means two-thirds of the Aussies didn't vote for him. Again, I go back to, if we didn't have compulsory voting, how many of us could be asked to be actually go and vote for him? But then, it's our fault if we don't like what's happening with the government are doing, things the government are doing. So then we can't complain and then I'll lose my job. But you know what I mean? It's if we didn't have to have compulsory voting, how many of us could just go, oh, I couldn't be bothered. I've got something else on my plate, something else I've got to do. But again, then we wouldn't be able to get on and say, well, why is this happening? So it's, you know, Catch 22, isn't it? Sue said, at the last election, Phil, Albo got elected on first preference vote, 36%. Thank you, Sue. Lucia, how are you? Also, became Prime Minister with only 32% of the vote propped up by the Greens and Teals, says Lucia. And I just looked at the American turnout, incidentally. They have, in 2024, the turnout was around about 58.63%. So half the country didn't vote. And, you know, you get what you vote for, really. On the subject of cats and cockroaches, I mentioned this before. Dan says, my cat tears cockroaches into 20 to 25 pieces. Yeah, you wouldn't want to be a, I mean, cockroaches can survive a nuclear holocaust. But as a cockroach, you wouldn't want to accidentally land in a lounge room and go, there's probably a bit of chicken teriyaki behind that microwave. Next thing you know, there's a cat in there. Yeah. And also, hello, Anna, how are you? Yes, for those who voted twice for the Bogan, I fear they will vote for him again. David says, I went to the Australian consulate to cast my vote and I got a free sausage sizzle from the Australian government. See, that's what I'm talking about. And also, don't let Chris on, Phil, so quickly after the last time. Pull him a bit sooner, mate, because he's becoming a bit grating. Oh, no, because I'm about to get to Chris. Oh, well, we'll keep Chris short. He's heard that. He knows what you said there. Phil, do you know that Rhonda, who you spoke to a moment ago, sounded like the female version of Chris, or perhaps even a little bit like Bob Catter? I went to go and grab my Bob Catter grab, but it wasn't there. I'll see if I can find it in a sec. Even a little bit like Bob Catter.
14: Don't say that.
0: There we go.
14: Because that irritates me and I punch blokes in the mouth for saying that.
0: You see, there you go. You need more of that kind of stuff, don't you? Well, on the subject of which, here he is.
15: They came bounding over.
0: But no, it's not anything to do with what that guy was saying, but I've actually only got about 4 minutes up my sleeve. Can we do it in that?
16: Look, we'll try. Phil, okay. Look, I can understand people not wanting to listen to critics, but at the end of the day, look at what we got by not criticising the government, we let Albo tell us hype, fear, fake news, and you can talk about the machinery behind it, you can talk about Labor, it doesn't care about anything as long as it wins. Now, the issue I wanted to talk about, getting back onto Albo, and this is something that really puts me off. Before I do that, those record players, I had one, portable. I used to repair them.
0: Oh, yeah.
16: And it was one that you could carry them around. Now, they were a bit different, and the one that you're talking about was used in a Chrysler car. I've never come across them.
0: Right.
16: But also on cartridge players, my first experience with a cartridge player was it was far superior sounding to a cassette. No matter what they say about cassettes, when they come out then, the cartridge player was a far superior sound.
0: Mm.
16: Now, on the issue of Albo, what is concerning me is this intergenerational inequity issue again. I'm getting an understanding of why Albo uses it. Look at where he came from, a single mum family, so he missed out on having that fatherly figure. He probably missed out on seeing what, and he was only one child, so he probably missed out on seeing what parents go through, how hard they work, their commitment, what they do to get their house, to get things in order, to look after us. He doesn't see that because he was on welfare, so he didn't need to.
0: Yeah, you make a good point there because I don't have kids and so I can't see things necessarily. I mean, I can, you know, vicariously get the idea of how a parent must be, but I don't, anyway, sorry, carry on.
16: Look, I gave it some thought, with another thought, and I thought I'd give him another go, because have another go at him, because if you look at my own parents, what my dad went through in bringing home, one of the things I remember was bringing home the weekly shopping, and my mum ended up sewing up two large bags about a metre by a metre. He'd always have something over his shoulder as well. You tried carting that up a hill for about 1 kilometre to get onto public transport. And then on Fridays, one thing I remember quite distinctly was Mum would defrost the fridge, then she would take everything out, give it all a good wipe, and put everything back in. Now, that was the task that kept her up until about 9:30. On top of that, she had a full-time job, she had a part-time job, so they worked hard. If you want to talk about generation inequality or intergenerational equality, Albo grew up on welfare. He didn't have to worry about it. He probably didn't have to see that. As far as his mum, say, having arthritis, well, I can remember my mum went through, she had RSI for a while. She used to be in pain sometime, but that didn't stop her from doing what she had to do.
0: That's it. Hey, Chris, I'm going to leave it there, mate, but thank you so much for sending your text through and following it up with a phone call as well. I've got to get the news out of the way. Also, we've got to get to our Conspiracy Theory Thursday with our special guest, Dr. Carl Krusinski, talking about a couple of issues that you wanted to talk about. There's a lot to get through, and it is 11 minutes to 2, and yet I still haven't talked about the virus story. Where is it? Question mark from Vicky on the text. I'll get to that. Maybe I'll be able to get to that next.
13: 4RO is packing up the Perry's IGA pickup and hitting the streets.
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1: Steve said on the text, Phil, Rhonda didn't mean that she was proud to be a racist. She meant that she's proud to be a patriot. That's it, Steve. There's another word for it too. I don't think we use the word patriot that much, do we? Hey, Vicky, here is what you wanted to know about the hantavirus. It's a bug. So this is as a result of this cruise ship currently quarantined in the Atlantic. And one of the three patients that died was the ship's doctor as well. So at the moment, it's sitting in the Atlantic and everything's deserted on board. There's videos there too. It's terrifying. Guests in masks, hazmat docs have got on board. The hantavirus is a bug with 40% mortality rate. And the virus ripped through the ship. Now, this is usually transmitted by contact with rodent droppings. However, this particular strain is known as the Andres virus, A-N-D-E-S, or even the Andes virus, perhaps. And this is an alarming exception because it's normally only found in the mountains of Argentina and Chile. I guess that's why it's the Andes virus. The strain is the only hantavirus that's demonstrated the ability to spread among humans. So I didn't know hantavirus was a type of virus. There you go. But then again, you know, I didn't know anything about the coronavirus before it became several different things. And gee, didn't we all become epidemiologists very quickly when that happened? So the strain has a terrifying mortality rate of 40%, according to the World Health Organization. Passengers on board the ship were stranded. They could face weeks-long quarantine as the officials are trying to scramble to contain it. So far, three of the passengers have died, as I said. A French national who wasn't on board the liner has apparently reportedly contracted it after taking a flight with an infected passenger. Crikey, that's an interesting turn of events, isn't it? It marks the first case of the deadly disease in a patient who was not on the HV Hondius, name of that ship. So this person was on a flight. Isn't that interesting? So this person was not on board, but they took a flight with an infected passenger. So leads you to believe that the person had it before they got on the boat. Right. It's not the first case to be reported in Europe since the outbreak was announced over the weekend. According to the Swiss Health Ministry, a passenger who was bored is being treated in Zurich, stressing though at the same time there's currently no risk to the Swiss public. As for the passengers still on the boat, they could face a quarantine of up to 2 months because the virus has an incubation period of 8 weeks. Hantaviruses are spread by rats, though through contact with the urine and droppings and saliva. And the World Health Organization estimates there are, well, here we go, there's between 10,000 and 100,000 cases in humans every year. So it's not like something that suddenly appeared out of nowhere, like the situation in Wuhan. I remember seeing that and saying to Sam, my wife, I remember seeing that and going, this is an interesting story that's coming out of China. And that was, you know, 2 weeks before it turned into anything. Symptoms range from a mild flu-like illness to major respiratory issues or internal bleeding. So that's the update with that. Obviously, we'll keep an eye on that, as they say in Dad's Army. Don't panic, Mr. Mannering. Nothing to worry about. Nothing to panic about. But, yeah, there you go. Maybe we can bring this into Conspiracy Theory Thursday in about 2 months' time. We should get to Dr. Kyle to see what we've got for this week's one.
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8: By the way, this from Dan on the text. Phil, did you say 10 to 100,000 cases of the rat virus in humans every year? So apparently what the World Health Organization has estimated, yeah, between 10,000 to 100,000 cases of humans every year, which sounds like a lot, but don't forget there's like 8 billion people on the planet.
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9: Good morning, I'm Gabrielle Hodson. At least four women and nine children linked to the Islamic State terror group are touching down at airports in Melbourne and Sydney tonight. Federal police have indicated they'll arrest some of the ISIS brides but haven't confirmed how many. The federal government says they can't legally block their re-entry as they have Australian passports. Australia will have a Commonwealth-owned fuel stockpile for the first time in 80 years. A $10 billion fuel security plan's been announced, which will include 1 billion litres of government-owned diesel and aviation fuel. New storage facilities will also be set up to boost backup reserves of fuel and fertiliser. In Victoria, farmers fear a state rural diesel fuel reserve won't be adequate. Carolee Katzenbarnis has more.
10: Regional communities are welcoming the government's announcement of 10 million litres of diesel in reserve. However, they warn that it's literally a drop in the bucket needed to get farms through the winter planting and harvest period. The amount in the Altona storage tank is only enough for 3 days, a seasonal equivalent of just 1 litre per hectare for land currently farmed in Victoria. Questions remain over the cost of the fuel and the nearly 40,000 litres needed to transport the diesel to major regional Victorian towns. Carolee Katzenbarnis, Melbourne.
9: A man's been bailed over an allegedly offensive T-shirt he wore while loitering outside the Royal Commission into Anti-Semitism in Sydney. The 68-year-old was questioned for several hours. He's been charged with behaving in an offensive manner and displaying a Nazi symbol, a blue swastika, around a Star of David. This is what he said outside court.
11: Criticism of Israel is now an offence. And that's all it is.
9: Earlier, police also arrested a 31-year-old man at a home in South Penrith over an anti-Jewish protest outside the New South Wales Parliament in November. And a Canberra woman's been charged with making repeated non-emergency calls to 000. The 53-year-old is accused of making 20 vexatious calls to police in the space of 3 hours. Health experts say people with asthma and other respiratory conditions could see a flare-up as the weather starts to cool. Chris Owen from the Pharmacy Guild Queensland says your local chemist can be a source of help in a flare-up.
11: Generally, when the weather starts to get a little bit colder, particularly when the winds blow, we do know just that pollen counts can increase and those irritant triggers are more abundant. So the most important thing is to be in control of your asthma and understand what your asthma action plan is.
9: Finance and the Aussie dollar is buying 72.3 US cents. The Dow Jones is up 542 points and the Nasdaq's up 366.
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9: NRL Round 10 and Phil Coates is set to debut for the Broncos this Saturday, joining the six-man bench against Manly. The 19-year-old winger has been added to the squad as Brisbane continues to manage a growing injury list. Ezra Mam says Coates will be welcomed when the time's right.
12: When he's on the field, he expresses himself, and you know, we've seen that in some of the games he's played at Q Cup level. So if he gets the chance, then we know he's ready, and you know, we'll welcome him to our team like we have with all the other boys.
9: Harry Johnson-Holmes and Violini Ekuasi will return to the Western Force's starting lineup for Saturday's Super Rugby clash against the ACT Brumbies, the team seeking its third win in a row in Canberra. And at the Italian Open tennis, Aussie Alexander Vukic has won the first set against American Patrick Kipson 6-3. In the women's this hour, Daria Katsakina will face Katie McNally. That's the latest news in sport.
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6: A partly cloudy day today with just a slight chance of a shower before sunny conditions heading into the weekend. 30 the top today for Rocky after a minimum of 19. Yeppoon 27 today, Gladstone 28, Pilliwheeler 29.
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8: Oh, no, it's Thursday morning, isn't it? It's Wednesday morning, no. Tis Thursday morning. It's pretty chilly out there across most of the country as well. I was thinking when I eventually got out of bed today at 3 o'clock, which really is only 8 o'clock in the morning for people that do, shift work, and then, you go outside for 10 minutes, nearly dark, whole day's gone. But it felt quite cool, actually, I thought. We're definitely getting towards the first pinch of winter. 7 degrees at Canberra at the moment, top of only 10 degrees today. 19 in Brisbane, top of 26, bit of sunshine around. But Sydney's feeling quite cold, 13 degrees at the moment, top of 17, and really about 18, 19 degrees now as we start getting colder towards winter. And in terms of days, the Iran situation, I think it's either day 68 or day 69 of the conflict in Iran, but it does feel like they could be actually coming towards some kind of agreement now with America and Iran. I mean, I hate to be the one that, cries wolf, but obviously a lot of people are very interested in the news that's coming out, including oil prices apparently have also fallen as a result of a possible truce. This just came in just a moment ago from Donald Trump from Truth Social. Donald Trump has been tweeting. He says, assuming Iran agrees to give what has already been agreed to, which is perhaps a big assumption, the already legendary epic fury will be at an end. And the highly effective blockade will allow the Hormuz Strait to be open to all in capitals, including Iran. If they don't agree, the bombing starts, and it will be, sadly, at a much higher level and intensity than it was before. Thank you for your attention to this matter, says Donald Trump. So there is what appears to be, I mean, I won't jump the gun on this, but it does appear as though this is the furthest we've come to trying to find an agreement between Iran and America and Israel, of course. And the White House is apparently believing it's close to a preliminary agreement with Iran, which could pave the way to ending the war and restarting the nuclear negotiations. Now, the nuclear negotiations is an interesting one, isn't it? Because that was what started it in the first place. So I've got a copy of a one-page memo which is talking about ending the war, the White House believing they are getting closer to an agreement. And the US expects the Iranian responses on several key points in the next 48 hours. Nothing's been agreed to yet, but it does seem, again, as though this is the closest the two sides have actually got to being able to have some kind of discourse and, what can be perhaps described as a polite discussion. So what I'm just looking through it now, apparently part of the provisions would be that Iran will commit to a moratorium on nuclear enrichment, with the US agreeing to lift sanctions and release billions in frozen Iranian funds. So if they're getting down that far down the track, then there really is definite progress here. Both sides lifting restrictions among the transit routes for the Strait of Hormuz. So if they're committing to a moratorium on nuclear enrichment, I mean, we are going back to where we were a few years ago when this was being discussed. So we're back to where we thought we were before this started. I don't know how long the moratorium on nuclear enrichment would be. One would imagine America would be looking at something like 10 years, but I couldn't imagine them wanting to do anything under 10 years, but I don't know. Depends on how interested they are in making a deal, and also about saving face, which is what we've been talking about as well. And I'll discuss other variances of saving face with Terry Barnes, but later on this morning, because the goalposts have moved there. So also the US agreeing to lift sanctions and release billions in frozen Iranian funds. Let's get down to it. What's it all about? Oil and money. Follow the money. If the Iranians get their funds, well, maybe that will be enough. And of course, the restrictions around the Strait of Hormuz as well. Many of the terms laid out in the memo would be contingent on a final agreement being reached, leaving the possibility of renewed war or an extended limbo in which the hot war will be basically nothing but truly resolved. Again, it just depends. The White House believes the Iranian leadership is divided and may be able to forge consensus from different factions. Some US officials remain sceptical. I did notice that Marco Rubio, who's the Secretary of State, has come back from the corner, from the darkness. One would have thought that he would have been the one doing the deal with Iran, whichever side of Iran were able to do the deal, as opposed to a special envoy, Steve Witkoff and Jared Kushner. But now I see that Marco Rubio's back in the mix. I wonder if it's because Carolyn Leavitt has left too, the White House spokesperson, who is now on maternity leave, because I saw Marco Rubio yesterday morning doing some discussions about that. The US have expressed optimism about a deal on several points during several rounds of negotiation. Trump's special envoys, Witkoff and Kushner, and also several Iranian officials are working through mediators directly. So there's a one-page, 14-point memorandum of where they're at the moment. And it's pretty much, as I said, you know, restrictions lifted on the Strait of Hormuz gradually during a 30-day period. And also the other issue is the moratorium on uranium enrichment likely to be negotiated. So three sources said about 12 years. So there you go. There's your source. So there's your figure, 12 years. One putting it likely to be 15. Iran has said 5 years, which is what you would expect. So maybe they'll meet in the middle there in the art of the deal on enrichment. Anyway, on enrichment, well, guess we'll have to wait and see what happens. So that's pretty much where we're at in terms of this. Iran would have to commit to an enhanced inspections regime, including snap inspections by United Nations inspectors, and the United Nations would commit to part of the MOU to a gradual lifting of sanctions imposed on Iran and the gradual release of billions of dollars in Iranian funds that are frozen around the world. So that's where we are at the moment. But let's say this, though. Was it worth it? Really, at the end of the day? I mean, did we really get anywhere to get where we were before we got anywhere in the first place, which was nowhere? I mean, it seems like everything that currently is in play was already in play, but has been exacerbated by this situation, just cost a fortune. You know, I'd like to know, at the end of this 69 days, let's say it ends tomorrow, so let's call it, you know, around 70, make it a nice round figure, how much do you reckon this would have cost globally over 70 days around the world? If you were to put a figure on it, I don't even think you could put a figure on it. It'd have to be, there'd be, you know, lots of noughts. There'd be trillions in there, surely. So did we need to get here via the long way? Maybe only history will be able to tell. But at least, okay, but, you know, bright side, silver lining in the cloud may look like, you know, we may have a resolution in this issue. And at the end of the day, that's what we all want, except, of course, Jim Chalmers, because then he won't be able to blame the economy and everything else on the Iran conflict. 2:15. All right, back with more of your calls and texts after this. You know it's Conspiracy Theory Thursday. Thank you, John Stanley, for suggesting that. And when we got to the initial idea, the original idea of Conspiracy Theory Thursday, we said, okay, let's obviously also put in some rules, because a lot of people said, well, do the 9/11 stuff. I mean, some of the conspiracy theory stuff is, well, not necessarily dark, but it goes beyond the root of entertainment. And, you know, the 9/11 stuff being a little that way as well. You know, there's some good conspiracies there, but I'd rather stick to moon landings and things like that. And also things like, can you weaponize the weather if you're one country and you are at war with another country? Could you orchestrate an earthquake? just to upset the situation and the balance in that country? Well, we normally talk to Dr. Kyle Krusinski at this time on a Thursday morning, so he'll join us next for Conspiracy Theory Thursday. Looking forward to this.
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8: David, how are you? Let me get to a couple of texts. Warm in Shanghai, 30 degrees. Zach says, Phil O'Neill, thank you, thank you, thank you. What did I do? I mean, I'll take it. Don't get me wrong. But I want to know what I did so I can do more of it. Obviously, it can't be entertaining because no one's going to thank me for that. By the way, here's one that came in from Paul. I was asking whether or not it was worth it. And he said, yes, it was worth it and it is worth it. And I've got some costs here before we get to Dr. Kyle for our Conspiracy Theory Thursday. But this one came in from Brian at Greystanes. Hello, Brian, how are you? Phil, with this current Middle Eastern dispute, it seems that the Russia-Ukraine dispute has been forgotten. Is that still ongoing? Yes, it is. Although with one or two issues, apparently, with Putin, there is a possibility, I believe, that Putin could be facing a coup. And they're talking about somebody who is his former right-hand man, who he installed as the... I think he was the Russian version of the Secretary of Defense. Although, of course, from the Russian perspective, just like the Americans, it would be the Secretary of War, right? Or he was his war chief or war hawk. But that's the guy they're saying to keep an eye on at the moment. Putin apparently is very worried about there being an actual coup. But you would have thought that, you know, strike while the iron's hot in terms of there was a distraction when you talk about Russia with Ukraine, you know, under the cloak of darkness, I was surprised that they didn't actually pursue this while the world was looking the other way, Brian. Because you would have thought that would have been, you know, the opportunist that Putin is. You would have thought while the world was focusing on the issue with the Iran conflict, perfect opportunity for them to march forth. I wonder, maybe this could be a conspiracy theory down the track. I wonder why not. I mean, he is the ultimate opportunist, isn't he, Putin? Sees an opportunity, he's not going to miss that, or he'll create one of his own. I wonder why, and maybe you've got a theory on this, I wonder why during this last two-month period he didn't decide to mobilise more troops. I wonder if it maybe, there's a possibility, maybe it was because of the weather, because it's very hard winter in Russia and that region to move heavy machinery. Because it's thick mud, it's very cold, very hard to get anywhere. Maybe that was the issue? I don't know. I'd like to think that there's probably more than he was just sitting there trying to be a peacekeeper. And the other one is, of course, now we're looking at China and Taiwan. China have been really quiet too, haven't they? They've been sitting on the periphery while all of this has been going on. Again, if you wanted to do something under the cover of darkness, or, you know, while America was distracted, this whole idea of invading Taiwan would have been, you know, an opportunity for them, I would imagine. So I wonder what, you know, was going on there, why it was being so quiet in that particular area as well. And I'm getting conspiracy theorist here, but, you know, it is Conspiracy Theory Thursday. Just before we get to Dr. Carl, here's some of the costings. Remember I said a moment ago, I wonder how much this is all actually going to end up costing the globe, and has it been worth it? Well, in May, the United States war in Iran estimated direct cost of about roughly $25 billion to $70 billion in the first 60 days, depending on whether the official Pentagon estimates or independent analysis are used. I would have thought surely it would have been more than that. I think, weren't they spending $1 billion a day, America, on just missiles alone? So roughly between $25 billion to $70 billion. Okay, well then maybe let's make it that for America. What about the rest of the world? Official Pentagon estimate, defense officials stated the conflict would cost $25 billion through late April. And this is for Operation Epic Fury, with munitions, maintenance, and also equipment replacement. Other people have said, no, really, the true cost, this is an independent estimate, is significantly higher. Popular Information estimated the cost at $71.8 billion for the first 60 days, or $1.2 billion a day. Again, it doesn't seem like as high as I thought it would be. The global economy, the conflict, is projected to cause significant reductions in economic growth, possibly up to 120 to 194 billion in GDP for Arab nations. And then you've got the humanitarian cost, 25 billion. So, you know, bit by bit, if you put it all together, long-term projections, according to some experts, is that the total cost to the US could reach 1 trillion over the next decade. I would have thought, and again, I'm no economist, so I don't know. I'm as good at the economy as Jim Chalmers, I don't know. But I would have thought that it would have cost certainly over $1 trillion or more throughout the world over this last two-month period. But I don't know, what do you think? 131-873 or 0460-873-873. And as I said, if you want to go down the conspiracy theory route, I mean, we like the ones like the JFK assassination. Not that we, you know, obviously people in that car didn't like that. You know, man landing on the moon, things like that. That's the kind of conspiracy theory I think we should follow, which is why I was really glad when Dr. Carl Krusineski said, yeah, I know a thing or two about conspiracy theories. I thought, well, let's get him on as our guest for this morning's Conspiracy Theory Thursday. Morning, Dr. Carl. How are you?
0: Is that Peachy Keen, Dr. Phil?
1: Nothing like a good Thursday morning conspiracy theory. Can governments control the weather, and especially in the case of warfare? Well, if anybody would know, you would.
0: They have been trying for a while, and way back in the 1990s, the United States government decided this was something that they would have a go at. And they had a program that they called something to do about weather modification. They didn't give it a completely clear name. The best they called it was weather as a force multiplier colon, owning the weather.
8: Right.
0: And you think, well, what use is that? Well, if you can control the weather over an airstrip, you can make it so the enemy can't use that.
8: Mm-hmm.
0: So if you go back to a weather war more widescreen, you can send the right sort of clouds over their country and, you know, dump their rain and you know, bad weather interferes. In the way, way back in the Gulf War in 1991, for the first 2 days, the weather was so bad that the Allied forces could fly less than half of the missions that were planned. And then way back even earlier again, Napoleon, who took off with the largest army ever raised in Europe, 600,000 people, ended up with only 40,000 alive at the end of it because of the severe Russian winter.
8: Mm.
0: And in World War One, the rain state of the war. So the United States Air Force said that they could want to do things like more than just making an airstrip unuseful, like setting off lightning bolts from thunder clouds to blast the enemy aircraft by tickling the thunderclouds with laser beams.
8: Right.
0: And they tried really, really hard, but it turned out that they just couldn't do it. And so they said they'd be able to do it by 2025, and we're here at 2025, and they haven't been able to do it. But maybe some people, conspiracy theory people, think that they can control the weather. I don't know. But if they could, they haven't been using it.
1: I've read a lot of instances on Facebook, and I tell you what, there's some bloody good experts there when it comes to conspiracy theories, about how governments are able now to cause earthquakes, and as a result, they can have tsunamis against countries that they've got issues with militarily.
0: Ah, the big one there is HAARP, H-A-A-R-P. In Alaska, called High Frequency Active Auroral Research Program. Now, that's basically aimed at tickling the ionosphere. So we've got the air that we can breathe, which goes up to about 9 kilometres up. And then you've got the ionosphere, where the air is fairly thin, the radiation from the sun comes through and turns it into active ions, hence the name ionosphere. It can rip the electrons off. And so you've got the ionosphere starting at 70 kilometres, reaching maximum strength at about 300 and then fading away by about 1,000. And that's absolutely essential for radio communications around the world.
8: Uh-huh.
0: And also covers where the satellites, the low Earth orbit satellites go, which are normally around 400 to 600 kilometres up. And the HAARP thing was, they said, the cover story was that it was going to do research into the ionosphere because we knew so little about it and see whether you could improve or hinder radio communications or surveillance. And so when they started running back in 1999, they had around 1 megawatt of radiation transmitting up into the ionosphere. They eventually cranked it up to about 10 megawatts. And then the United States Air Force, which was running it, said, we don't want it. And they shut it down in 2014. But the University of Alaska said, hang on, look, sell it to us for $1 and then we'll keep on doing just pure research. And the claim is that even though the military don't want it, that the university is still a cover for the military and they're using it to, as you say, create earthquakes, tsunamis, bad weather, whatever you want. What else have they said in these conspiracy theories?
1: Well, there's all kinds of stuff. In fact, when Stephen found out that I was going to get you on for Conspiracy Theory Thursday, he said, ask Dr. Carl about chemtrails, because it's pretty obvious to all of us that the aircraft have got malicious chemical sprayings, and that's what is going on behind the plane. And to what end, he doesn't know, but he thinks it might be mind control.
0: Mind control is a big one, and so the claim is that these aeroplanes that are flying in the sky, when there's a trail left behind them, that is not just water to form small hexagonal ice crystals. Oh, no. It's actually the chemicals that they're dumping out from secret tanks inside the aeroplane that nobody knows about.
1: Well, that makes perfect sense.
0: Are then blended with the jet fuel and are there mostly for mind control. That's the most common one. However, if you speak to people who are aircraft engineers, they say there's no such tanks anywhere on the plane. And the airplane is basically an aluminium cylinder, 20 to 50 meters long, maybe 60. And there's not that much room to hide these tanks, and they're just simply not there. But people claim they're there for mind control. We first began to see these things called cotton trails behind high-flying military aircraft in World War II. And that was really nasty because it made it really easy for the enemy to know that, hey, there's an aeroplane at the pointy bit of this cotton trail. And were the various military trying to do mind control to the enemy, or were they just going to drop bombs on them? I think they were just going to drop bombs on them. And how come we had chemtrails then in the Second World War? That's not explained. They say, oh, well, we were trying to do mind control back then. Okay, sure. So the bottom line is that there are, and I know some people who are actually aircraft engineers, and airplanes, did you know about the A, B, and C check on commercial planes?
2: No, no.
0: They get stripped down virtually every 5 years to an aluminium cylinder, and everything gets ripped out and put back again, and they look at every square centimetre to see if there's a crack or something bad, and this is part of the reason why aeroplanes are so safe and why so there are so few people die out of the 4 billion passenger flights that happen every year. And there's just nowhere for these tanks to go. Now, what has been shown online are pictures of aeroplanes, jetliners, with big tanks to go. Now, what has been shown online are pictures of aeroplanes, jetliners, with

0: weight of the passengers and the seats in the plane. So you've got this empty plane, and you just put on tanks of water and bolt it to the floor of the plane. So that way they can say, okay, now we've got the plane with an equivalent load of 50 or 600 passengers, you know, whatever the range is, and then they can fly it like that. But to just say, hey, see these tanks, that's proof that these are the tanks used to hold the chemicals. Well, how come the tanks go all the way to the ceiling? Why have a whole bunch of little tanks instead of just a few big ones?
1: Good point.
0: So the chemtrail theory is still going, and the straight physics is very easy. The jet engine runs on a fuel. Do you know that they run on kerosene?
1: Well, no, I didn't know that, no.
0: Yeah. So there's two types of kerosene. There's jet fuel A and B, and one of them is better suited for low temperatures where it won't congeal. So when you have an aeroplane, for example, flying over the Arctic, so then they have to use a slightly more expensive fuel. But it's just kerosene, and kerosene is made up of atoms of only hydrogen and carbon. When you burn up the carbon, you get carbon dioxide, which is not visible. When you burn up the hydrogen, you get water, which is usually invisible, but if the atmospheric conditions are right, the water vapor at temperatures of, say, 1,000 degrees can chill down into ice crystals, and then you can see them as a chemtrail.
2: Right. Hold on there, Dr. Carl, for Conspiracy Theory Thursday. There are more questions coming in. And in fact, I'll tell you about next week's conspiracy theorist fellow, who is one of the world's foremost authorities onto conspiracy theories. And so we'll get some of your questions perhaps for him for next week. Oh, and by the way, David, I also got the information that you sent me about the Lunar Embassy. We were talking about this earlier, how you could buy, you know, parts of the moon. Would that still hold up in court? I'll get to that in a sec. And also, I'm hoping that Kim is listening, because on the subject of conspiracy theory stuff, she's going to love what I've got. Kim, give me a ring if you're listening as well. 25 to 3, back with more from Dr. Carl on this Conspiracy Theory Thursday after this.
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2: 22 minutes to 3. It was John Stanley who suggested we do Conspiracy Theory Thursday. And we said, yeah, why not? Because people love a good conspiracy theory. In fact, next week we're going to speak to an associate professor of international studies. And he's in Washington. If you've got to have a conspiracy theorist anywhere, it's got to be in Washington. Am I right or am I right? And so we're going to talk to him about a few conspiracy theories. But if you've got any you want us to follow up, by all means, text it through to me. 0460 873 873. Or any other conspiracy theories that you would like us to follow up. Lucia says the weather, the lightning, the earthquakes are created by humans. And I highly recommend to your listeners, Phil, the dimming video by Dane Wigington, W-I-G-G-I-N-T-O-N. He has an excellent website, and I presume this is about chemical trails as well. He says there are condensation trails, your contrails, your chemtrails. They quickly disappear, the contrails unfold, and they become bigger. Well, Dr. Carl, in fact, Dr. Carl also got one that came in from John, who said, well, hang on, don't those chemtrails that you see in the sky, though, don't they just hang around forever? How come they don't get blown away by the wind?
3: It changes very rapidly. So if you look at it with binoculars, you can see that the first thing it does is it gets wider. So if you're looking carefully, and my wife has got better eyes than I have, we can see a chemtrail. I said, are there two of them or four of them? Me, I only see one. But she can say usually there's two separate lines, but occasionally she can see four, which means that there's one coming out of each of the four engines on an Airbus 380, right? And then very rapidly, if you look at them with binoculars, they expand and get wider and wider and wider over an hour or so. And then you can see that there's different air currents at different altitudes. So some bits sort of go to the left and some sort of stay where they are. Mm-hmm. And they're being mushed around by the varying air currents. So they do, in fact, get pushed around by the wind currents at altitude. We're talking about 30,000 feet, probably, what's that, about 10 kilometres, 14 kilometres or so.
4: Right. Well, here's a text from Becky who says, here's a conspiracy theory for you, and it's pretty obvious that 5G is being used for mind control. And it's obvious that people just don't know this.
3: If it was being used for mind control, where are the people who have been controlled to vote for this political party or that political party or to go along with this particular belief? Where are these people who have this, who have been controlled by the 5G?
4: Maybe their brains aren't getting a good signal, a bit like when you go through a tunnel with a phone.
3: Right. Maybe they've got a very thick bone in their skull.
4: Right.
3: Sure. Look, certainly on one hand, we know that certain types of electromagnetic radiation are guaranteed to cause cancers. And if you look at the electromagnetic spectrum, violet light is perfectly safe. I can shine violet light on my skin all day, every day, and nothing will happen. But if I just go to a slightly higher frequency into the ultraviolet, suddenly I'm in cancer territory. And that cancer territory continues all the way into X-rays and gamma rays, and everything of a higher frequency than ultraviolet will cause cancer. And that's just electromagnetic radiation coming out of the sun. And we know that that's the case, which is why we wear sunblock to try and, you know, save ourselves from it. The trouble is that when you go the other way, it has never been proved to cause cancer. Visible light or 5G or 4G or 3G or 2G or mind control. Just give me one study that shows here's a bunch of people before and after and see how their behavior changed. Show me one peer-reviewed paper that shows that people have been successfully mind control ed.
4: Well, I could do a little bit of Stanley Kubrick here in Clockwork Orange, but he was actually talking about ultraviolence as opposed to ultraviolet. Otherwise, great conspiracy theory.
3: He has been quoted as saying that he was the one who shot the videos of the first moon landing, but it was too expensive to train astronauts and send them to the moon, but it was cheaper to get actors and to make it look good. They did go to the moon to shoot it there, but they couldn't afford astronauts. They could only afford B-grade actors.
4: And that's not a conspiracy theory. We all know that's proven now through that documentary, Capricorn One. What have you got coming up?
3: We've now got 20 of my climate TikToks in the can.
4: Wow, 20 now.
3: Shooting. We've got to get to 50. The trouble is we're going to end up with broadcast quality about 6 hours. And instead of a multi-million dollar budget, it's just my pocket money and a few mates doing it. And so now we're doing the next one, which we've called the Bookkeepers of Catastrophe.
4: Oh.
3: Because the scientists thought about climate change for a long time, beginning even way back as far as Aristotle, where they noted that if you drained a swamp, the local climate, the local weather would change. And if you chopped down a forest, the local weather would change. And then trying to prove climate change, they started thinking about it around with about 1820. And it was only in 1973 that the first people to actually say this is what we found were the bookkeepers of catastrophe, the insurance companies. They started seeing it happening. And then I'm just trying to write that one right now.
4: Don't forget, great journeys start with a single step. Do you remember when that apple fell on Bert Newton's head? Look how much of that changed gravity.
3: By the way, that's why plants or seeds grow better when there's rain.
4: How many people are aware of that one? Let's talk about that next week, Dr. Carl.
3: Peachy Keen, catch you then.
2: There he is, part of our Conspiracy Theory Thursday. Got any questions for our guest next week? By all means, please text that through to us as well. Any conspiracy theories you want to chase down, and we'll have a chat with the professor in Washington. And Francis was at pains to tell me it's Washington State, incidentally, not Washington, D.C. All right, and there's obviously a distinction there. But yeah, so if you've got any conspiracy theories you want us to follow up, by all means, you give me a ring now if you want, 131-873, or you can text me 0460-873-873. You know, one of the things that the professor will talk to next week, one of the things he wrote about was the whole state dinner, you know, the one where the correspondence dinner where the guy ran towards the stage and was tackled. That only happened a couple of weekends ago, and everyone's going, well, that was staged, obviously. Well, he wants to talk about that, so we'll get into that. And I do hope that Kim's listening too, because I know that I love sharing my UFO stories with Kim, because I know she loves them. I know Mick loves them as well from Winston Hills. But I've got something that's just been released, a story here that I think she's going to love. Do you reckon we could ring her and wake her up, Francis? I mean, it's, you know, like 14 minutes to three. So that's the thing about when you do shift work. It's like, oh, everybody else should be awake. You know, it's like when you do shift work and people ring you at 11:45 and go, what do you mean it's like 11:45? What are you doing asleep? And you go, you realise for me this is like you're calling me at 4:00 in the morning. But anyway, maybe she's awake. I hope we don't wake her up. Jean just said, by the way, Phil, maybe Putin is helping Iran from the Caspian Sea, if you look where Tehran is. A few weeks ago, China sent a ship with chemicals and tungsten needed for their missiles. Well, I've got a couple of other stories about that as well, Jean, so I'll have a look at those in just a sec. And if I don't have, and it doesn't look like I've got Kim, I may just have to give you this conspiracy theory story for Conspiracy Theory Thursday after this.
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2: 10 minutes to three. Well, it doesn't look like Kim's awake. Kim in Brisbane, because I've got a great story that she's just going to love, which is part Conspiracy Theory Thursday, but also has a foot in the Paranormal Friday camp as well. So hopefully she'll give me a ring and I can share this with her, because it's a great story. I don't feel it can wait, but I don't want to waste it either. And on the subject, by the way, of Paranormal Friday, tomorrow we're going to have a chat with a guy in America who's been hunting for Sasquatch, a.k.a. Bigfoot, similar to what the Yowie situation is in the Blue Mountains in Australia. And we will get the Yowie hunters on the radio at some stage. This guy's dedicated his life to looking for Sasquatch, Bigfoot. He's got photos, he's got evidence to prove it, but we'll have to have a chat with him tomorrow for our Paranormal Friday to find out exactly what he's got there and his photo album. Also tomorrow, incidentally, our peeping Tom will be Tim Finn talking about the return of Split Enz. And behind the song tomorrow morning, we'll have a chat with Ralph McTell, who 50 years ago wrote possibly the saddest song of all time. And I know that Mike Jeffries does like to do his sad songs segment. I wonder whether he's ever talked about and played Streets of London by Ralph McTell. That's coming up tomorrow morning. Gene, just further to what you were saying on the text. So the Iranian Foreign Minister Abbas Araghchi has arrived in Beijing ahead of talks with China's top diplomat Wang Yi. Mr. Araghchi, I don't know if I said that right, but it sounded close, has been conducting a diplomatic tour, arrived in the city early on Wednesday. During the visit, according to the Iran news agency, our country's foreign minister will discuss bilateral relations and regional and international developments with his Chinese counterpart. Meanwhile, the United States Secretary of State Marco Rubio earlier said today he was calling on China to put pressure on Iran during the visit. Mr. Rubio said, I hope the Chinese will tell him what he needs to be told. And that is that what you're doing in the Straits is causing you to be globally isolated. You're the bad guy in this. You guys should not be blowing up ships. Do you think, though, Iran would be that concerned about their image overseas and about being diplomatically isolated? Possibly financially. But do you think they would care? I mean, I don't know. I'm just putting that out here. Do you think they would care about their reputation? Okay, now further to that, North Korea has quietly erased one of the most symbolic ideas in their long history in the Constitution. According to documents released at a briefing by South Korea's Unification Ministry, there's a clause stating that the regime aimed to release the unification of the motherland. Now, it's completely disappeared from the country's revised constitution. So this means the move is the clearest sign yet that leader Kim Jong is abandoning decades of rhetoric around the eventual unity with South Korea and instead cementing the two Koreas as permanent enemies. This runs deep, doesn't it? You know, when you talk about years of optimistic campaigns to repair the bloody history between the two neighbours, and they've never got anywhere. This is since the Korean Peninsula was split after World War II and devastated by the Korean War in the 50s. Now, both governments have officially maintained that reunification was a long-term goal. But looks like Kim Jong-un is going to put the kibosh on that. I just wonder whether or not, in the case of Kim Jong-un, that maybe he's also feeling just a little bit of FOMO as well. You know, he's seeing all of the attention on the world leaders and he's sitting there going, well, where's mine? You know, how come no one's talking about me? You know, what I got to do to get some damn attention around here? I don't know why I made him sound like a rapper, but anyway, his sister's a rapper. So yeah, he's been pretty quiet, has Kim Jong-un. Hey, Phil, here's a text that came in from Tim. Can you tell us on Conspiracy Theory Thursday about the kamikaze dolphins? Well, actually, you've come to the right place. Yes, I can. So this is during a bizarre press conference where Pete Hegseth, the head of the Department of War, was deliberately oblique about whether or not the United States Navy had got, in fact, kamikaze dolphins. And Hegseth was asked to comment on reports from the Wall Street Journal about Iran's unconventional methods to wage war, including mine-carrying dolphins. Hegseth said, I cannot confirm nor deny whether we have kamikaze dolphins. I can confirm they don't. I don't think he knew that they had possible kamikaze dolphins. Someone said this to him in the press conference, he's gone. Yep, we've got them. Oh, really? You've got the kamikaze? Yep. How many have you got? Loads. Could you tell us? Nope. I think that's maybe how it went down. At the same conference, though, General Dan Kane said, it's like sharks with laser beams, he said, with a coy smile on his face. So, you know that they've been doing this a long time. The various navies have utilized dolphins for underwater tasks like identifying sea mines and other submerged objects. But using dolphins as suicide weapons has no historical precedent. However, in World War II, the Soviet military trained dogs equipped with explosives to run underneath German tanks. This was suspended after too many Soviet vehicles were destroyed by mistake. Well, you see, that's what happens with dogs. They're always going to go back to their owner, you know. And if they've got a mine on their back, we're more fool you for having some schmackos in your pocket. So, well, that's the update on that. I don't know whether that actually answers your question, but at this stage, the Pete Hegseth says, well, we may or we may not watch this fin. All right, 4 minutes to three. We should get to Terry Barnes in just a moment and also Today in Music.
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2: 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And Dave, I did like your text. I'll read it after this.
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22: Good morning, I'm Gabriel Hodson. Ted Turner, the man who founded the first 24/7 news service, has died at the age of 87. Born in Ohio, he took on his dad's billboard business, buying his first TV station in 1970 and setting up CNN in 1980.
23: I dedicate the news channel for America, the cable news network.
22: Turner was also famously married to Jane Fonda for a decade. Two drivers will face the Sutherland Local Court in June after an incident in Sydney's Royal National Park, which led to a car becoming submerged at Audley Weir and a 20-year-old passenger losing his life. The driver of that vehicle, an Audi, has been charged with negligent and dangerous driving causing death. The 18-year-old driver of a second vehicle, a Mercedes, is facing charges including driving while suspended, using a high-powered car on P-plates, failing to show plates and possessing a restricted substance. Victoria's Police Commissioner has confirmed organised crime is behind a wave of attacks on Melbourne's licensed venues. Here's Carolee Katsimbanis.
24: More than 20 firebombings and shootings across Melbourne in recent weeks, with Victoria Police still unsure of the motive. Chief Commissioner Mike Bush says chilling texts from a cartel calling itself the Ghost are warning businesses they're next.
25: What we must find out is who is orchestrating this crime scourge. Who is behind this? Who's pulling the string?
24: 35 alleged offenders are facing 140 charges as Melbourne remains on edge. Carolee Katsimbanis, Melbourne.
22: Shoplifting is reaching epidemic proportions around Australia with no uniform guidelines on how to tackle it. Retail theft security and risk specialist Scott Taylor says it's a minefield for staff and business owners.
26: Definitive messaging from management is important as well, because there's different retailers that take completely different approaches. Some are more about let's be overt, let's have our guards in uniforms, whereas others are let's just get some plain clothes security so we can arrest them if they do it.
22: An AI tool developed by QIMR Berghofer is giving pathologists a better way to detect hidden genetic signs of cancer. The low-cost tech has proven to accurately identify breast, skin and kidney diseases. Professor Kwan Nguyen says it means early intervention.
27: This AI tool can be considered as a breakthrough tool. It helps the pathologist to detect cancer at early stage. As long as we know cancer at early stage, we know how to deal with the cancer. So it would be very beneficial to patients.
22: Finance and the Aussie dollar's buying 72.2 US cents. The Dow Jones is up 503 points and the Nasdaq's up 342.
1: Clark Rubber. All things pool, foam, rubber and commercial cleaning. 994RO. 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
22: AFL and Hawthorn's made three changes ahead of tonight's clash with Fremantle. Dame Meffin reports.
3: Cal Shadier is out with a hip injury, while Jack Scrimshaw and Finn McGuinness have both been dropped. Max Ramsden and Sam Butler come in alongside defender Bodie Ryan in his AFL debut. For Fremantle, Judd McVie returns from illness to replace Jeremy Sharp. Meantime, Elliot Yeo has doubled down on his comments over suggestions the Eagles are in a rut. The 32-year-old reacted strongly to a post-game question on Saturday when asked about his team's current form. Yeo says he's still optimistic about where the club is heading. Dame Meffin, Perth.
22: Italian Open tennis, and Aussie Alexander Vukic has beaten American Patrick Kipson 6-3, 5-7, 6-love. In the women's this hour, Daria Katsikina is up against American Katie McNally. And that's the latest in news and sport.
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0: A partly cloudy day today with just a slight chance of a shower before sunny conditions heading into the weekend. 30 the top today for Rocky after a minimum of 19. Yeppoon 27 today. Gladstone 28. Pilliwela 29.
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1: Morning, how are you? 7 minutes past three, and I love you guys because you're so bloody clever. And I mean that sincerely. You know, when I talk about something like how the Germans, this is a story I was talking about a moment ago, they had these dogs that they were using back in the war to go underneath tanks because they had explosives on them. But the dogs kept returning back to the owner, blowing up the wrong tanks. I got this from Ray, who said, Phil, look up the poem, The Loaded Dog, a famous 1901 comedic short story by Australian author Henry Lawson. It features a retriever named Tommy who carries a live explosive cartridge in his mouth. And the story follows the miners Dave, Andy and Jim, whose fishing experiment backfired, causing chaotic, humorous mayhem in the bush when the dog chased them with the explosive and ultimately destroying the poor yellow mongrel. Well, that's very good, Ray. I'd never heard of that, and I'm very impressed by that too. Obviously, not to anything that causes, you know, issues to animals, but the fact that, well, you actually gave me a reference point too. Hey, Phil, have you so chosen a song yet? Yes, I have, Hannah. But you said these songs were number one on the charts on the 7th of May. So yeah, everybody's doing all my work for me. I can pretty much soon stay at home. Number one songs, Let It Be, The Beatles, Knock Three Times, Tony Orlando and Dawn, Puppy Love, Donny Osmond, Tie a Yellow Ribbon Round the Old Oak Tree, Seasons in the Sun, Terry Jacks. I like them all. Going to be honest with you, Anna, not going to play that because I've already chosen a song. I thought if I said that quickly, it would get me out of trouble. But don't get me wrong, I really do appreciate you sending me that. By the way, you know how David, I love you, Dave. Dave wants to have What's the Punchline every morning. Whether or not we're actually doing What's the Punchline, he doesn't care. He will give us a punchline nonetheless for each and any situation that we can possibly mention, including the kamikaze dolphins. Really, Phil, what's the purpose of them? Dave, I love you, man. You could send punchlines for everything every morning. We'll have a spot for it. And this one from David Cronulla. Hello, mate. You might want to do a story on the Pliga monster that lives between Coonabarabran and Narrabri. Slim Dusty wrote a song about it. There's something in the Pliga? Pliga? Pliga, I would say that's probably right. Bigfoot hunters from around the world go there. Is that right, Dave? All right, Francis is on the case with this for an upcoming Paranormal Friday, because we're going to talk to the Sasquatch Bigfoot guy tomorrow in America. We're going to talk to the Yowie people as well, and down the track, Dave, and I can promise you we will also talk about this, Dave from Cronulla, the story of the Pliga monster. And another one that came in from Gene. I think I mentioned that one that came in from Gene, but I also wanted to mention this one that came in from Ray at Barnum. He says, the reason there may be a mutiny in Russia is due to the loss of life and equipment in the Ukraine war. Over 1.4 million Russians have been killed so far, and the war is costing them $500 million per day, and the country is in a recession. Well, I've got more on that, Ray, actually, and it seems to be that there is actually something in Putin being a little bit worried about a coup at the moment. I mentioned a guy before who, you know, they're keeping an eye on. His name was Sergei Shoigu, and I'm pretty sure I pronounced that wrong, Shoigu. Anyway, he's a former defense minister and a current secretary of Russia's Security Council. A former deputy of his was arrested for embezzlement, money laundering and bribery. And they said a report without evidence is that he has gained significant influence among the senior brass of the Russian military. So much so that this leak has just happened, and CNN have picked it up, that Russian President Vladimir Putin is dialing up his personal security to unseen levels amid rising fears of an assassination attempt or a coup, according to this European intelligence report, which has been leaked to several global media outlets. And apparently it paints a picture of rising paranoia in the Kremlin as the grueling war in Ukraine takes an even greater toll on Russia. And also, CNN published an examination of the report, which said it claimed the Kremlin had installed surveillance systems in the homes of aides close to Putin and also forbidden them to use public transport. Well, we all know what happens if you fall out with Putin. You fall out the window. Heaven help you be the one that's trying to get a coup. Crikey, you'll fall out the window several times. I mean, you fall out the window if you've just undercooked his steak. But now everybody's saying, well, actually, how stable is Putin's rule? And the report, the fact that it was even leaked, is saying that it could be an indication that, you know, the ultimate target could be in the Kremlin. The report says that since March, the Kremlin and Vladimir Putin himself have been concerned about potential leaks of sensitive information, as well as the risk of a plot or coup attempt targeting the Russian president. Apparently, according to the report, he's particularly wary of the use of drones for a possible assassination attempt by members of the Russian political elite. So there seems to be some legs to that story. Paranoia. Crikey, we're living in the age of it. Phil, there's a pub named after that poem, The Loaded Dog. It's in Tarago, is that right? Hey, Phil, worth playing and listening to the lyrics of that song too, says Dave. Well, I will, definitely. I appreciate that. Hello, Dave. How are you this morning in grey stains?
2: G'day, Phil. I'm good.
1: Good. I'm just trying to find your intro, so just keep talking. All of a sudden, I'll immediately play it. Oh, hang on. Hold on. Don't say anything.
3: Sylvia's mother says Sylvia's trying to start a new life of her own.
1: I like your intro. You know what? When you pick that intro, since you've done that, sales in Dr. Hook Records have increased tenfold based on your influence alone.
2: It's funny, Chris, but the only Sylvia I know was my last girl, or my second last girlfriend's mother's name was Sylvia.
1: Is that why you picked it?
2: No, I don't know. I just like it.
1: Yeah, that's fair enough. It's your intro. If you have an intro, you can have whichever one you want. Unless, of course, you were Sam, who rang up last night from Kangaroo Point in Brisbane, and she said, could I have Footloose? And I said, no, because I don't like that song.
2: What I'm ringing about, back in the 1950s, Philips used to make a record player for cars.
1: Yes.
2: That played 45 RPM records.
1: They would have had to have weighted the needle down, I think, because the average weight of a needle would have just bounced all over the place.
2: It was a futuristic silver machine, but it probably had springs in it to take out the road bumps.
1: Yeah.
2: I don't know.
1: Yeah, that's a good idea. Hey, you'd be old enough, as would I, to remember this. Do you remember when sometimes your records used to warp? Because you'd left them either near the window and they'd warped in the sun, or
2: I made you fine.
1: Well, you'd remember that then. So you would remember that when you played one of your warped records, you would have to put a 10 cents or 20 cent piece on the top of the stylus to stop it jumping.
2: I don't remember that.
1: You don't remember that?
2: That's the tension. I never used to do that.
1: I remember doing that as a kid. And then you'd be fascinated when your mate would show you that, and because you'd say, like, this record can't play anymore. You know, I've got the Ziggy Stardust, but it's warped. They'd show you the 10, 20 cent, 50 cent piece if it was really badly warped, and it stayed on there.
2: Yeah. The main reason I rang you was about the film that Kubrick made about the moon landing.
1: Yep.
2: Was called Dark Side of the Moon.
1: If I know this one. How do I not know this conspiracy theory?
2: I don't know, but there's two records called Dark Side of the Moon. One's called just Dark Side of the Moon, and the other one's called Dark Side of the Moon, I mean.
1: Yeah.
2: And the other one is called The Dark Side of the Moon. And it's the one with the Z, and it isn't the Kubrick one. But what happened was out of the people, the American government got him to make the recording or the program or the film in case they didn't actually land on the moon and they could still show that they had.
1: And hence the reason why they were able to run that footage when they didn't land on the moon, if you believe the conspiracy theory. It was all ready to go.
2: Yeah, well, apparently it... was made by a number of people, and all but two died soon after the recording was made. So they must have got killed off. The only two people didn't get killed was Kubrick himself, who never left his house, and another person who went into hiding.
1: A bit like Putin, didn't want to fall out the window. Okay, I've got it here. Dark Side of the Moon, a 2002 French mockumentary directed by William Carell, exposing the conspiracy theory that Stanley Kubrick helped NASA fake the moon landing. So I'll have to have a look at that. But I can tell you something. You ready for this?
2: There's one other thing. There's another movie called Room 237.
1: Seen that?
2: About The Shining.
1: Seen that? And that's a fantastic conspiracy theory movie when you talk about the fact that the room was 237. And why was that? Tell everybody.
2: I don't know why it was.
1: Because that was the distance between the Earth and the Moon.
2: Oh, right.
1: And that's why 237 was the room where Jack Nicholson went in and he found the woman that was there that was a bit of a zombie. And yeah, the whole thing is, did that happen or did that not happen? And that's what Kubrick was trying to say. And also, I don't know if you noticed the kid, he had the Apollo shirt on as well. I don't know if you noticed that the carpet all around the hotel was the same as the logo for the Apollo mission. And that whole thing where he's trying to explain to his wife, this is Jack Nicholson explaining to his wife, Shelley, that a man has got to keep a contract. When a man makes a deal, a man has to keep a deal. What Kubrick was saying, if you believe the conspiracy theory movie, was that he had made a deal with the US government to keep a secret too. I saw that documentary, mate. I loved it.
2: Yeah, there's another, on the Shining film, a young kid was walking around the bedroom saying, red, rum.
1: Yeah, yeah.
2: Rum, which is murder spelt backwards.
1: Yeah, but however, if you listen to it digitally enhanced, it says moon landing didn't happen.
2: Is that right?
1: No, I made that bit up. I've got one for you. Are you ready for this?
2: Yeah.
1: You're going to love this. You mentioned Dark Side of the Moon, right?
2: Yeah.
1: The album by Pink Floyd. Ryan?
2: I've never heard it.
1: You know the album, right? Dark Side of the Moon.
2: I think so.
1: You're going to love this. I'm glad you're sitting down. The album runs for 42 to 43 minutes. In fact, the actual duration is 42 minutes and 50 seconds long, right?
2: Yeah.
1: And the concept is that there's no dark side of the moon. Matter of fact, it's all dark, right?
2: All right.
1: Okay. Stick with me. So, do you know when Artemis 2 went around the dark side of the moon and lost transmission?
2: Yeah.
1: How long for, do you reckon?
2: 40 seconds, I think.
1: 42 minutes and 50 seconds. The exact length of dark side of the moon.
2: That's interesting.
1: Yeah, right. Tell me that the world's not a stage. Chaplin was right.
2: In that movie, 237. There's also some scenes from Eyes Wide Shut. That was an interesting movie too.
1: There's another conspiracy theory. Down the track, we'll talk about that. We'll have the whole. I tell you what we'll do. Well, when we get time and we'll find an expert, we'll have the hidden messages of the Kubrick movie, the Conspiracy Theory Thursday, especially for you, Dave.
2: Okay, thanks, mate.
1: Mate, absolute pleasure. Anytime, my friend. Anna says, what's your criteria for choosing your song, Phil? Oh, I don't know. My criteria is because I like it. Okay. Ah, it's out there. I'd like to say it's more scientific, but it's actually because I like that song. And I've worked in commercial FM radio for so long and hated the music that I played. And now I can play the music that I want to hear. Oh, I can't believe it's out there now. Will you be playing Spice Girls tonight, Phil, after Hanson last night, says Michael? No, because I don't like them.
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1: 3:25. After all that talk of the song I'm going to play, I'm not sure we're going to have time. We've got to get to Terry Barnes. But I do want to mention this fantastic bunch of photos that David sent me to when I was talking about how back in the day you could buy land on the moon. And he sent me some details of the certificates that you would buy for $34.99. Buy land on the moon, as seen on TV. We are the only legitimate seller of property on the moon. Dennis Hope legally filed the claim of ownership in 1980. No other company has a claim. So you can stake your claim in, what it claims here is extraterrestrial ownership, going back to the days when the moon was considered extraterrestrial. But as I mentioned, now that they're talking about buying or mining the moon and saying nobody owns it, if you actually happen to have been given one of those as a novelty gift, you actually probably have legal precedent to ownership of part of the moon. How much is that going to be worth?
0: Now on Overnights.
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1: Here he is, columnist, political policy consultant, former Howard government advisor and all-round good guy. How are you, mate?
16: Good morning, Phil. I'm fine. Hope you're well, too.
1: I'm okay. We're getting ready for the Farah by-election. I spoke to somebody about this yesterday and I said, is this still seemed and deemed to be a protest vote against One Nation? It seems like we might be past that stage now.
16: Protest vote against One Nation or protest vote
1: I'd say still for One Nation. The bubble that we've been expecting to burst hasn't burst yet.
16: No, I don't think it's going to burst for a little while yet, but I will say this, and then you can put it on the record and file it away.
1: Go on.
16: I reckon the bubble will burst within 6 to 12 months, but I bet you that if the One Nation candidate, a fellow called David Farley, is elected on Saturday, as the opinion polls, and such as we have them, are telling us, but probably on the back of Liberal and National preferences, by the way, I think the odds are that he will be out of the One Nation within 6 to 12 months as well, because he's had a few little minor problems in the last week or so.
1: Yeah.
16: Not least the fact that his history as a party shopper has come out as a result of the newspaper investigations. He's tried the Labor Party. He's flirted with the Nationals. He's come to One Nation. He's been selected as a One Nation candidate with all these, well, the sense that maybe he's not as absolutely committed to the One Nation Pauline Hanson causes, you know, being their candidate in the federal by-election that's actually made out. But it's also become clear that he has different views on immigration to Pauline Hanson,
1: right?
16: Particularly in terms of the numbers of people, and he actually questioned One Nation policy on the campaign trail in relation to, you know, having a migration number that's less than 200,000, and that's actually bitten him on the bum very badly because he's been slapped down by Pauline Hanson. Nobody disagrees with Pauline.
1: No,
16: Hanson,
1: well, that was what I was thinking. Does he have an unlisted phone number? Because surely it would have been rung by now.
16: But he's also, you know, yesterday had altercations on the campaign trail where one of his campaign workers actually got into a verbal and then a physical stoush with Liberal Senator James Patterson, so, and a front bencher as well, of course, including snatching Senator Patterson's phone and the senator basically accusing this man of assault. And technically speaking, he's probably right, but certainly the One Nation moved very quickly to get this bloke off the hustings. Pauline Hanson disowned him on Sky News last night. But really, just as they appeared to be ready to cruise over the line with those Liberal and National preferences, One Nation is starting to look a bit iffy. And the independent, who stood before, Michelle Millthorpe, who seems to be a teal but not be a teal in terms of her positions, she might have an outside chance now, I think, of snatching the seat. I mean, in primary vote, according to what we know, David Farley and Michelle Millthorpe are very close, around the 30% mark. So it's always been assumed that Liberal National preferences will boost him up to the magic 50% plus one. But on the other hand, if voters look at him and look at what's happened the last few days, ask some hard questions of themselves as whether this bloke is up to the job, it may well be that she has a last-minute surge and she can just hold out One Nation with that preference backing. So I think it's odd for young and old, even at this late stage.
1: Do you think maybe they should have someone in One Nation who actually, when you apply, actually goes through the references and checks them?
16: That's implying that they're a professional party.
1: Or a professional employer was what I was thinking of.
16: You can't do that. Anyway. I mean, the biggest story is still the collapse in the Liberal and National vote. I think the Liberals, she is cruising around 16%, and the National is about 6%. So they're in the low 20s together. And as I think I've said to you before, I think the big mistake of the coalition parties was to fight each other rather than to come up with a single candidate they could both get behind and maximise that primary vote. But no, anyway, that's history. But I have heard some chatter in the at least National Party circles that, just possibly they'd be quite happy to see David Farley win with this checkered history of his and this, rather contentious campaign that he's been running. Because if he does walk, it would be very easy, much easier for the coalition to get the seat back, but also I think would highlight that One Nation is a party of amateurs.
1: You know what? Every job has an element of gossip about it, especially in radio and media. But I reckon in politics it'd have more employee gossip than any other job.
16: Well, certainly when you talk to staffers and other people connected with the major parties, that includes the Labor Party, you get all sorts of interesting insights. But when you think about it, that's if they're not going to win themselves, they're effectively boosting One Nation to effectively setting the likely new MP up to fail. It's an interesting strategy, isn't it?
1: Yeah, never before has a by-election been so focused on, or certainly not for a while anyway.
16: No, and I think we've seen a lot of chatter about that simply because One Nation has surged and will they get over the line or not? Because a second seat in the lower house with Barnaby Joyce will just double their numbers, obviously. But it just shows that the surge is continuing. But my sense is that the bubble will burst, as I said, I think within 6 to 12 months, because I think One Nation is very much a party of protest, party of grievance, and they still haven't professionalised themselves. They still haven't come up with policies to respond to those grievances in any substance. I mean, we've been talking about dot points on a website and a few headings. That's not policy. They're merely pointers to what a policy could be. They've really got to actually pull their fingers out and show that they're a potential party of government, even if they, as Pauline Hanson, I think, has been saying, they're not interested in being in government as much as setting the agenda for a right-of-centre government, which means the coalition. But if they do that, they've still got to have ideas and policies, don't they?
1: We discussed the budget last night, and on the subject of which, we've whittled it all down to Jim Chalmers' excuse for everything. So if you talk about the budget, if you talk about inflation, stagflation, the economy, the jobless figures, the lack of brown eggs as opposed to white eggs in the supermarket, it's all due to the conflict in Iran.
16: No, come on, it's all due to the orange man, isn't it?
1: Well,
16: the conflict in Iran, according to the left.
1: I don't know, but I've noticed that whenever it comes to Jim Chalmers and anything to do with the economy, this is all due to the conflict in Iran. Forget the fact that it only is 60-odd days old.
16: Oh, well, look, I mean,
1: nothing to do with the economy. This is all due to the conflict in Iran. Forget the fact that it only is 60-odd days old.
16: Oh, well,

0: conflict could affect everything. So we're not that silly.
1: Well, our political leaders, our political class thinks that we are, Bill. And really, I think we're as bad as hell. We're not going to take it anymore.
0: Yeah, there you go.
1: But certainly, look, I think it's a lazy excuse. People are seeing through it. You're absolutely right. And I think we're being taken as mugs by people like Jim Chalmers and Anthony Albanese.
0: Well, it's not going to work anymore. People have seen through it now. You know, now they have to be accountable for their own actions.
1: Right. Well, if you look at the Victorian situation, the Victorian government, I mean, they've got a track record going over 12 years now of being profligate, of being wasteful, of running over budget and then running up debt like you wouldn't believe, particularly in the last 5 to 6 years. It certainly goes back further than 60 days, let's put it that way.
0: Well, the Victorian government won the lottery.
1: Well, yes, it did.
0: They got 1 point something billion from lottery funds for something else. And I thought, well, there you go. It's not often you see, you know, a government winning the lottery.
1: You can call that a power balls up, couldn't you?
0: There you go. There's the headline tomorrow. Daily Telegraph, if you're listening.
1: Well, look, if you like it, it's yours.
0: Thank you. Well, our good friend Jack Hahn from the Today Show will be very happy with that because he likes the newspaper puns. Can you hold on? We'll talk some more after this.
1: No worries.
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6: 21 minutes to four. I'll get back to your texts in just a moment. Terry Barnes is here with us. So there may be a resolution, Terry, with the Iran situation, and we're waiting to find out more about that. But really, it has been a lot of back and forth, hasn't it? Where's he gone? Oh, he's over here on that one. Sorry, Terry, what were you saying?
7: Well, certainly some things have happened the last 48 hours, particularly in terms of Iran firing missiles again.

0: at the United Arab Emirates, and certainly actions by U.S. Navy ships against Iranian vessels around the Strait of Hormuz. But really, you're right, it's just backwards and forwards. And, the other day, President Trump said, we're going to guide these ships through the Strait and protect them. A couple of days later, we're stopping that now because we're back talking again. It's just going round and round in circles. But but really, I think it's whatever economic damage it's causing, it's the political, it's the social damage it's causing as well. And I think that's something that I don't think that the President Trump gave any thought to whatsoever when he went into this. And certainly the Iranians are capitalising on it. So, look, I think it's still a case of might will ultimately be right, because it will be very hard for the Iranian regime, the Mad Mullahs, to stand up against American military power indefinitely, and particularly while it's strangling the Iranian economy. But even so, the sooner it's over, the better. We need to get back to some sort of normality. I mean, the fact that inflation, the spike that we've had in the last quarter, with the two interest rate rises in a row, actually it's the third rate rise in a row. The first one, I think, was just as the war was starting. Clearly the flow-ons are affecting us all, and they're affecting us very badly, and we need to actually have it sorted out. But can we have confidence in the American leadership to actually get its act together?
1: Do you know what? I disagree with you on this. I think this is a protracted thing that they're not going to get over in a hurry, no matter what they do, even with, as you well know, this would be the last resort to put the boots on the ground, but it just doesn't seem like it's going to be a conflict that is going to end in a hurry, could end up as another Afghanistan or, heaven forbid, a Vietnam as well. The other side, it seems, aren't ready to relinquish at all, and that's, therein lies the issue.
0: You may well be right, but on the other hand, you may sort of think that, as I do, that the Americans, particularly having got themselves in and finding unexpected, complications, if not resistance, are actually finding and desperate to find ways to get out of it without losing face. And that's the question. How do they get out of it without losing face? And I can't see that happening. Yeah. I've got a feeling it will end in a reasonable time, like, if not weeks, months.
1: Do you know what's different about this, though, Terry? What's different about this, in my opinion, is if you talk about other conflicts and saving face, this other conflicts were mostly pre the internet. Now the internet is there to taunt you. And, as we both know, somebody doesn't like being taunted. And the Iranians are actually very, very good at that. They've got their little Lego figures and everything else that goes on with that as well. So you can't save face in a post-internet age.
0: Well, that's a very good point. And certainly, people of my vintage remember the Vietnam War being lost on television.
1: Yeah.
0: It's gone a bit beyond that.
1: Well, that's right. And, television can only give you so much of a slant, whereas, as you well know, the internet can give you any vision that you want, not necessarily true, and can lead you in any direction that it wants to. So this is, forget the fog of war now, this is the fog of the internet.
0: Well, that's right, but I think the Mad Mullahs have been very smart, because they've realised that ridicule is a very deadly weapon, particularly when you're dealing with an ego as big as the president's.
1: But you know what? That's exactly it, though, in terms of them winning the war online, because nobody expected them to be that advanced or creative with the way they've come up with their videos, which are really good. The Lego ones are actually, if it was just a war on the internet, it would be like a video game.
0: Well, and in many ways, we actually treat them as video games, don't we? And I think that's something that we really have to have a real conversation about as a society, that we just don't. But certainly, I think when it comes to the propaganda war, I think the Americans are actually behind in it, as you say.
1: I think the horse has bolted in terms of having a discussion about, the internet, about AI, about propaganda, about algorithms, rabbit holes. I think it's only going to get worse, to be honest.
0: Oh, I think you're probably right. Yeah. That's very, very scary, particularly of the people of my vintage who are still not very social media savvy, but also, you know, we rely on traditional media in terms of our source of information, but also rely on impartial source of information. That's the thing about the internet. It's not partial. It's partisan one way or the other or any old way.
1: Yeah.
0: So you have to really be very well informed if you can sift through what is real and what isn't, particularly when you now get these deep fakes and things which can make truth look untruthful and untruthfulness look truthful.
1: Well, this is what I've said, and I've spoken to a few people about this, just going off topic slightly here, and I've spoken to a few people that are, you know, have an interest in AI, and they're quite happy to advance it. And I keep saying, look, the problem here is that you are getting to the stage now where you can't verify what's real. You can't. And last night, we just did as an experiment, we got a Donald Trump AI voice to say something, and we did it in half a second, and it sounded exactly like Donald Trump. So how do you know, if you're on the other side, what you're dealing with, what's coming at you, with the ability now that they've got with AI and everything like that to change the narrative so convincingly? How do you know that what you're being presented with is, in fact, that, you know, back in the day, you'd pick up the phone, you'd go to Gorbachev, you'd go, hang on, are these your missiles? What are you doing? You know, we're so far past that now. And maybe I'm just being a little bit paranoid, but I think sometimes paranoid people are right.
0: Oh, to sum it up, it reminds me of the of Knights in White Satin by the Moody Blues.
1: Oh, okay.
0: So how do we know what is real and what is an illusion?
1: Well, I wasn't expecting that. I was expecting a bit of Dr. Strangelove, but wow, you know, you've got me with that. I'll have to come back to you next week with some Alan Parsons project. Now, we're talking
0: the
1: UK.
0: Eye of the sky.
1: There you go, exactly. The UK local elections, we don't normally talk about that. Is Screaming Lord Such back?
0: No, he's been dead for about 3 decades now. But
1: that's probably the last time we spoke about the UK local elections.
0: No, we've talked about the UK every now and then, but the UK local government elections are happening later today in Britain, and Labour is expected to get absolutely pulverised, but particularly by Reform, because they're performing so badly. Keir Starmer, the Prime Minister, is absolutely on the nose. The Conservative Party is also on the nose, even though its leader, Kemi Badenoch, is actually doing very well in holding Starmer to account. But effectively, it's going to be a shellacking. Oh, of course, I forgot to mention the Greens. They're doing very well in the UK as well, even better in terms of polling numbers than the Australian Greens. But it's just emerged, yesterday. A newspaper investigation by The Times in London showed that their leader, a fellow called Zach Polanski, who is he's a green. He's sort of like the Australian Greens. He's green about everything except green things. If it relates to Gaza, it relates to anti-Zionism. If it relates to taking solidarity with British Muslims in relation to their causes, even though one's socially conservative, the other one's socially radical. Let's just say that they're a danger to democracy. I mean, one of their candidates was caught saying that the UK is a terrorist state. But the thing about Zach Polanski is that he was outed as a fantasist and liar, making exaggerated claims on his CV, but also claiming he was a spokesman for the Red Cross and all sorts of things. And of course, he's best known as being a hypnotherapist who also turned out he exaggerated his qualifications for that, but he hypnotizes women to make their breasts bigger. That's his claim. So
1: I hate to say this, but I think I'd pay to see that show.
0: Well, certainly it's if you talk about reality, it's a pretty scary reality. But look, the way it's playing out is that he's made a boob of himself just before the local government elections, and it may well be that the Green Party implodes on the back of it 24 hours out. But really, the local government elections, where Labor's predicted to lose something like 2,000 council seats around Britain, probably going to be the last nail in the political coffin of Keir Starmer, who has really struggled to even be competent, let alone in control of the agenda, and not least over what's been happening in recent weeks in regards to the disgraced Labor peer and former US Ambassador Peter Mandelson.
1: Well, that's it, isn't it? So Zach sounds like he's green in everything but colour. You know, what we need right now is, of course, is a UK politician caught in a sex scandal. Oh, hang on, this just in. UK politician caught in sex scandal. All right. Let's move on to a couple of other things very quickly while I've got you here. The ISIS brides and Tony Abbott, the Liberal Party president.
0: Well, the ISIS brides, we don't want them back, do we? I mean, these women have been radicalised. They've been participating actively or passively in some very, very vile activities with the Islamic State. They've been radicalised. Their children presumably have been radicalised and they have to be looked after. But Tony Burke, the immigration minister, is bringing them home. Some are being charged, as it's being reported, but with related crimes. But nonetheless, these women don't belong here anymore. They want to come to the bosom of the very type of society that they were actually seeking to destroy. It's just not on. But it politically, it's going to be interesting to see how this plays out. On Tony Abbott becoming a Liberal Party national president, that's been reported. He hasn't confirmed that. There's another potential candidate that's being reported. That's Alexander Downer, the former Howard Government foreign minister. They're both on the Conservative side of the Liberal Party. So if that happens, it'll be a bit of a friendly fire stoush to send all friendly fire stoushes in the Liberal Party, which is already riven by factions, which is already riven by personality conflicts. And these two are actually good mates. Why would they want to actually put up against each other?
1: Well, that's it. Can I also mention that in this chat that we've had, you've had three different mentions in three different connotations of boob and breast. So I think it's probably time I let you go to bed.
0: Good that you're keeping abreast of what I'm
1: there
0: saying.
1: There you go. Let's wrap it up on the foursome. No, hang on. That didn't sound right either. Good night, Terry.
0: All right. See you, Phil.
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1: I spoke to Terry too long. I haven't got a chance to get to all of your texts, so I'm going to paraphrase a lot of them, if you don't mind. Michael says, I agree with you, Phil. I can't see the Iran war resolving in the short term. Denise said on the text as well, what a mess Trump has made to the world and doing grave damage to the economy as well. Joyce says, Terry, you're all doom and gloom. Nothing ever nice to say about Trump. We don't want another bloody teal in our parliament. Another one that came in here, Terry Barnes is the king of fake news, says Gary Wadalba. And Bruce says, I saw the One Nation candidate for the seat of Farah, and he seemed fairly impressive to me. Also, Robin says, Ukraine and Russia wars had an impact on the economy for the last 5 years. Jean says, please tell him to stop knocking One Nation. Millthorpe lies as much as Albo while having a round pocock. I don't even know what that means, but at least I had an attempt to go at it. And also Dave Farley flirting with the ALP is following in the steps of Malcolm Turnbull. That one came in from Jerry.
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13: Good morning, I'm Gabriel Hodson. The Ohio-born billionaire who founded CNN has died at the age of 87. Ted Turner launched the 24/7 news channel in 1980 and was famously married to actor Jane Fonda.
18: If Ted really needed me, I would be there in a blue minute.
19: Well, that's pretty sweet. And she was the best wife I ever had.
13: Four so-called ISIS brides and their nine children are due to arrive in Melbourne and Sydney later today. Federal police are in charge of everything that will happen once they touch down on Australian soil, with some set to be charged with terrorism. Victorian Police Commissioner Mike Bush says his officers will ensure who they know who and where they are.
20: Because our job is to ensure that they are not a threat at any time, any place to public safety.
13: The 20-year-old driver of an Audi, which ended up submerged at Audley Weir in Sydney's Royal National Park, has been charged with negligent and dangerous driving, causing death. It comes after the body of a passenger in the car was recovered yesterday. The 18-year-old behind the wheel of a second vehicle, a Mercedes, is accused of driving while suspended, using a high-powered car without a full licence, and possessing a restricted substance. They'll face Sutherland Local Court next month. Canberra will set aside more than $10 billion in next week's federal budget to shore up Australia's backup fuel supplies. The PM says $7.5 billion will be spent on extra storage facilities for fuel and fertiliser reserves. $3 billion will also go towards 1 billion litres of diesel and aviation fuel. Governments will also investigate if it's viable to build new refineries. Victoria's Premier has refused to say how much the government paid for a 10 million litre diesel reserve. The contingency will be dedicated to Victorian farmers and only released if level 4 of the National Fuel Security Plan is activated. The purchase wasn't included in this week's state budget, with Jacinta Allen insisting she can afford it.
21: These are commercial arrangements. This decision came after the budget books had been audited by the Auditor General, so it will be accounted for in future budget updates. But we can do this because we have a budget in surplus.
13: Police in Melbourne's East want to hear from witnesses after a multiple vehicle crash. A stolen Honda Accord was driving erratically inbound on the Monash Freeway on Wednesday afternoon. It drove over the median strip before colliding with two cars stationary in outbound traffic, landing on its roof. Two 17-year-old boys are in hospital under police guard. Swiss authorities have confirmed a hantavirus case has been confirmed in the city of Zurich. The man had been on a cruise ship in South America but returned a week ago. A further three patients have been taken off the ship at Cape Verde and will be treated for the rare rodent spread disease in the Netherlands. Finance and the Aussie dollar is buying 72.2 US cents. The Dow Jones is up 520 points and the Nasdaq's up 404.
11: 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Dentures so comfortable, you'll forget you even have them. 994RO, your sport now.
13: NRL and Dolphins coach Christian Wolf says the shock retirement of Daniel Safiti will be a big loss. The 30-year-old has a chronic shoulder injury.
22: Yeah, you look at the first eight rounds last year that he played for us, he was our best player. There's no doubt about that. And when we turned our season around in round five after a tough start, he was a big part of us turning around as well.
13: The AFL's cutting the price of general admission to the MCG and Docklands Stadium between $3 and $15 starting this weekend. It'll be cut for all matches between rounds 10 and 15. That's the latest news in sport.
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3: A partly cloudy day today with just a slight chance of a shower before sunny conditions heading into the weekend. 30 the top today for Rocky after a minimum of 19. Yeppoon 27 today, Gladstone 28, Billawheeler 29.
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1: Morning, how are you? It's a Thursday that I don't know if you've noticed this yet. If you've just woken up, you probably haven't. But it's a Thursday that feels like a Wednesday. And I don't know how we've ended up here, because maybe it's the full moon. It's been a really interesting show for the last 4 hours that has been very full moon related, jumping from one issue to another with all kinds of unusual conspiracy theory through to serious texts and calls. So, you know, I don't know. Maybe it doesn't feel like a Thursday to you either. Maybe it feels like a Friday, in which case I'd say, listen, don't get ahead of yourself. Let me get to a couple of these texts. Sorry I couldn't get to all of the ones with Terry Barnes in the last hour. We just quite simply ran out of time, but I did want to acknowledge you sent it because I appreciate that. Bruce said, ISIS brides allowed to come into our country, another reason not to vote Labour. Melinda enjoyed the chat with Terry Barnes and actually agreed with trying to disseminate what's real and what's AI. David said, I was really happy to hear a mention of Screaming Lord Such from the Raving Lunatic Party. And hello, Shane. He wants me to pass on a message as well to Gabrielle Hodson. Also, I got a really nice email from John, who can't sleep. So he says, thanks for keeping us awake overnight. And it's a good one for the workers and for the insomniacs. Anybody getting up ready early for a brand new day? Going to enjoy Ben Fordham coming up on 2GB at 5:30 and Dean and Sophie on the way on 4BC. Luke Boner joins us from the Boner Bunker in just a moment, but now let's have a look at the front page of the papers. Starting off with the Australian, Jim Chalmers is planning to roll out a COVID-era business tax relief proposal, allowing companies to reduce their tax retrospectively in a move that aims to lift productivity growth and save interest and investment from crashing as forecast by the Reserve Bank on Tuesday. So the Australian government, the Australian newspaper rather, understands that the Albanese government will offer 2 years of loss carryback. That's nice, isn't it? Under which businesses can reduce previous year's profits and the amount of tax that they paid. And this will lead to refunds from the Australian Taxation Office. This policy is similar to the one they used in the COVID era. And the refunds around that particular time were as much as $5 billion. So have a look into that and whether or not you can get involved in the loss carry back, which may get you a little bit of money to help you if you're in a small business especially. And we all know how difficult that can be. Let's get to the front page of the Herald Sun. A new gas drilling project capable of meeting a third of the entire state's annual demand has been approved as Victoria is forced to go back to the future to avoid an energy supply crisis. The Allan government has given the go-ahead for Amplitude Energy's Annie project in the offshore of Otway Basin, which will start delivering gas by 2028, a move certain to infuriate the Greens, who won't be happy with the Annie project. Although there will be some people who would say, Annie, are you okay? Sorry. Front page of the Advertiser, Murdoch Children's Research Institute is using stem cell research to investigate new treatments for respiratory diseases, even finding a cure, get this, for the common cold. Researcher Dr. Rhiannon Werder, who's the group leader of the MCRI's Lung Disease Lab, said, we've become complacent about the common cold, despite it carrying devastating consequences for some people. Wouldn't that be something? A cure for the common cold. And it's not a common cold anymore either, is it? You've got your immunisation for this year's one. I think this one's called the K virus. And apparently, once again, it's going to be another hard one. So if you get the chance to do that, not that I'm telling you to have the jab. No, heaven forbid. Flu jab, though. Different story, right? Financial Review. The Allan government has relied on a $1.1 billion windfall from Victoria's compulsory third-party vehicle insurance scheme, a $700 million improvement on forecast from 5 years ago, to underpin the state's razor-thin operating surplus in the next financial year. Didn't they get themselves some money from the lottery as well? That was a nice little win. The Sydney Morning Herald says, are your batteries being recycled or burnt? And the story is that the recycling company that runs the national network of EcoBat battery collection bins at major retailers such as Coles, Woolworths, Audi and Bunnings is being accused by former employees of dumping, stockpiling or burning millions of batteries instead of recycling them. It's systemic and routine, says a former senior employee of the nation's biggest battery retailer who asked not to be involved in the illegal dumping. So there you go. Front page of The Age. Treasurer Jim Chalmers will promise a modest reduction in deficits in next week's budget in an attempt to counter accusations that Labor's spending record has pushed up interest rates amid frustration in the Cabinet over Reserve Bank Governor Michelle Bullock's warning on handouts. The Age has confirmed that Chalmers will forecast an improvement to the budget bottom line over the next 4 years, a day after Bullock sparked debate by saying that state and federal stimulus could exert pressure on her to raise the rates again. Well, we all know that if Jim Chalmers needs an excuse for everything, of course, it's the conflict in Iran. Although, looks like there may be some movement on that in the overnight news. This won't be in the front page of the papers, but they may be getting close to a resolution in the Iran conflict. If that's the case, then Chalmers can't use that as an excuse about the budget anymore. Also, let's get to the Daily Telegraph. An ISIS bride who vowed never to return to Australia and her 9-year-old son are believed to be among a cohort of 13 women and children who'll be confronted by police upon touching down in Sydney and Melbourne today. Home Affairs Minister Tony Burke confirmed the group was returning, while the boss of the AFP said some individuals will be arrested. That's going to be a big story today. You'll hear that all day today on the radio station because the ISIS bride's returning. Who will get charged? Who won't? Under what conditions? That'll be certainly a big story for today. Now let's wrap up the front page of the papers with the Courier Mail. Two Crisafulli government ministers have contradicted the Premier David Crisafulli's assurance that he didn't know about their affair until after the last state election. But the Premier says he only had been referring to their current relationship, not their previous relationship. Oh, well, that's all right then. That makes absolute perfect sense. But does the world, really? 14 minutes past four. I mean, what exactly is common sense? And can it pertain to the wearing of an offensive T-shirt? Something we'll get stuck into with Luke Boner after this. It's a quarter past four.
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1: 18 minutes past four. It's been a bit of a to and fro type of morning with the Iran conflict. There could be some major news after the week of political dilly-dallying, they say, and they could be getting close to an agreement, or at least the framework for a future deal between Washington and Tehran. So what's happening is they're now talking about a moratorium on the uranium enrichment, and also they're talking about, say, a period of something like 10 to 20 years. They're haggling over that. That's one of the big issues. The other one is some reimbursement. I don't think anybody's going to get reimbursement. The other one is the freezing of Iranian assets. So we're getting close to that deal. But in the meantime, an Israeli airstrike has hit the southern suburbs of Beirut. This only happened a few minutes ago. This is for the first time in weeks that this has happened. Really, this is a ceasefire in name only. In southern Lebanon, the Israeli airstrikes have continued. More than 100 people have been killed in recent days. So the strike on Beirut could lead to another escalation in that conflict, which has also been brought into the issue between Iran and the USA as to whether or not they can lump that issue with Israel and Lebanon into the current negotiations. So there's a lot going on.
0: Now on Wake Up Australia, it's time for the Bonar Report.
1: So with all of that that's going on in the world, it's good to know that somewhere underground in his bunker, there is a man walking around in his underpants with a cup of coffee. How are you, Luke?
12: They're not underpants.
1: Oh.
12: It's my night shirt. Now, the minister, have you seen the picture? Have you seen the millennial who does the podcast posted a picture of him, and she called it my nightie? It's not a nightie, it's a night shirt.
1: Right.
12: You know, like Wee Willie Winky had. You know the one.
1: Yeah, okay. So you're a 64-year-old, 63-year-old man. Oh, you're the same age as me, aren't you? Walking around with a shirt that hangs down to his knees, and he's not calling it a nightie.
12: No. But underneath there's tracksuit pants now and a jumper over the top because we're moving on in the year and it's a little too nippy for the night shirt on its own. But there it is. People don't need to hear this. But yes, 64, or as I would like to put it, Sergeant Pepper's Side 2, Track 2, on Sunday.
1: I heard that. Ruth knows that too. She said, happy birthday, Luke, for the coming weeks. And you can then deal with what I'm going to have to deal with next year, and that is listening to the lyrics of that Beatles song when I'm 64 and seeing how much it pertains.
12: Well, I can't believe it. But the thing is, it's a nothing day because what else is on Sunday? Mother's Day. 10th of May always falls in the same week as Mother's Day, and for 64 years, my birthday has paled into insignificance because of that other significant holiday. So
1: well,
12: there you are.
1: Maybe you could be counted as Mother's Day, seeing as you're currently going to bed in some grandmother's underwear. You know?
12: Thank you. What else are we talking about, please? I'm segueing here.
1: Well, it is interesting to say what are we talking about in terms of what are people wearing. So this is something that I wanted to talk to you about, and I'd love to get the listeners to get their opinion on this too.
12: Yep.
1: Can you wear an offensive T-shirt and can it be deemed free speech? I'll quickly give you the story. The New South Wales police moved on a man who was wearing a T-shirt with a swastika on it as hearings in the Bondi attack continued. Yeah. I think he may have been in the area or around the area. Yeah, he was seen near the venue at 11 o'clock in the morning. They said, move on. He said, hang on a minute. This is a T-shirt. I wear it all the time at my work. Crikey. It's the T-shirt has a swastika. Underneath the T-shirt, it says anti-Semitism. Proud to be accused. Speak up. Yep. Now, this also ties in with Grace Tame, who wore a T-shirt that said F. Murdoch when she was greeted by Anthony Albanese. Can you be moved on if you are wearing an offensive T-shirt as opposed to yelling out slogans or hate speech slogans?
12: Okay, it all kind of comes under the one banner of the new hate laws. And let me get into this. First of all, this bloke with the SWAT sticker and that slogan on it, he reckons he just happened to be near the area having a coffee. You're kidding. He was there, I think, for a very real reason, and that was to create a stir and to voice what his opinion is, and we can look at that in a second. And Grace Tame, you're quite right, wearing the F. Murdoch T-shirt. What was it? It was a 2025 Australian of the Year morning tea. Mm. And it was at the Lodge.
1: With the Prime Minister.
12: With the Prime Minister. So inappropriate, yes, but can you be moved on? Now, this is what's really interesting. We've got the Australian hate laws, and strengthened by the Combating Anti-Semitism, Hate and Extremism Act of this year, 2026. Now, basically, Philip, prohibits threatening, listen carefully, prohibits threatening violence, inciting hatred, and displaying hateful symbols based on race, religion, sexual orientation, and other attributes. Now, the key laws include criminal penalties for violence. Now, no one's got up to 7 years jail, but it's there. And you can be asked to move on. Now, there was an art gallery, you remember this, Phil, that depicted three world leaders wearing swastikas, and the police shut it down. Now, the people in charge of the art gallery said, no, it wasn't deploying hate speech. It was satire. It was satire. And it wasn't anything to do with hate speech. But the art gallery was shut down. See, this is where these hate laws are really open to interpretation. Now, just this week, and I was on Sunrise and I heard Ben talking about this, Clover Moore ordered an event which was called Why Is It Right to Say Globalize the Intifada? It was a meeting. It was going to be held on Tuesday. It was shut down at the last minute. Now, people will argue that globalize the Intifada, you have every right in a country that promotes free speech to say that. However, right on the eve of a royal commission into anti-Semitism, was it appropriate to have that meeting? This is the thing. Is the saying, globalize the Intifada, does it promote violence and hate speech? Now, you can argue that all you want, but to the Jewish community, the answer is yes. Mm. The answer is clearly yes. So where is the line? Inappropriate T-shirts, sure, but do they promote violence? And go back to these new hate laws. Do they threaten violence? Do they incite hatred? And is it displaying hateful symbols based on race, religion, sexual orientation? There's the question. Now, you know, booing, we talked about this, booing at the Anzac Day ceremony at the Cenotaph in Martin Place on Anzac Day, highly inappropriate. Mm. But I think people probably booed because they don't believe in Welcome to Country. But he was moved on for creating a disturbance. But is that appropriate? No, it's not appropriate. But do we want to live in a country? I'm just playing devil's advocate here. I'd love to hear what the listeners think. Do we want to live in a country where just because something's inappropriate, it's made illegal?
1: See, a T-shirt, does that fall under the same category as a banner?
12: A SWAT sticker is a SWAT sticker, isn't it?
1: Yeah. But what other slogans could be deemed to be offensive in nature or equated to hate speech? And because you're wearing it as a T-shirt as opposed to wearing it as a banner, and let's not forget too that, again, I'm playing devil's advocate, same as you are, remember Kanye West in his fashion line, he released a T-shirt with a swastika on it, and he did it under the guise of fashion or art. Now, that interpretation doesn't wash with me, as it wouldn't wash with you or anybody else either.
12: Well, what would you say to Prince Harry wearing dressed as a Nazi at a Halloween party?
1: Yeah, well, that's right. He learned his lesson by that because it was on the front page of the papers. However, then what's the border in terms of offensive T-shirts? What about if you've got a T-shirt with the C word on it? Now, I would find that offensive. So would you. So would a mum who's got kids. So does that fall into offensive? It wouldn't fall into hate speech, but does it fall into offensive?
12: See, we're getting into really grey area.
1: Yeah, but that's what happens. That's what happens. Because somebody will go, hang on a second, there's somebody there with a T-shirt with a swear word on it. I'm wearing a T-shirt with a political symbol on it. How is there a difference between what they're doing compared to what I'm doing?
12: So what powers do you want the government, what legislation do you want written that gives the police power to move someone on because somebody thinks it's offensive? Now, I'm thinking about clever slogans as well that are meant to be offensive but really aren't. Remember, you know that UK-based global fashion retailer, French Connection, United Kingdom?
1: Yeah, which if you put it, their initials, it looks like a swear word. That's right.
12: It does. Exactly. And the Northern Territory tourism slogan, see you in the NT. Which was, and they had stickers.
1: Yeah, no, you're right. And you see that actually on the back of cars. Stickers. They have those as wheel covers. And when you see it, it's pretty obvious what they're trying to say with the intent. And you're right. And we as Australians go, ha, that's pretty funny. That's larrikin. But somebody else.
12: Someone will find it offensive and someone will want them arrested and moved on.
1: Yeah.
12: So what is offensive? And here's the real question. Just remember, we live in the. You say we enjoy free speech. Well, there's free speech, but there are consequences. And Grace Tame found that out when she was leading chants of Globalise the Intifada rally, and she had a crowd assembled at Sydney's town hall, and so she can say what she wants. It may be interpreted as inciting violence, but look at the popularity of Grace Tame. How it dropped off. Sponsors left her. Her charity's gone to tatters. There are consequences, aren't there?
1: However, if maybe, and perhaps that T-shirt was inappropriate, but Grace Tame probably couldn't wear anything without people being annoyed because, you know, everybody was within...
12: It's another...
1: Yeah, a lot of people, topic. You know, she really is sort of a lot of people.
12: Well, she jumped out of a lane, and it's such a shame because her charity was so worthwhile.
1: Well, that's right.
12: And she became Australian of the Year for a very, very good, worthwhile reason, but she's... You know, she's ruined her brand.
1: And she could wear a T-shirt that says, have a great day, and people will be offended by that, unfortunately, because, you know, she has been, whether or not she likes it or not, the architect of a lot of the anger, but also obviously exacerbating it by, you know, things that she's done, including that T-shirt. But I wonder if anybody's ever been told to leave a pub or to leave a venue.
12: All the time. All the time, Phil. I mean, there are dress regulations everywhere.
1: What, on a T-shirt?
12: Once upon a time, if you were heavily tattooed, you couldn't get into some clubs and hotels and nightclubs.
1: Okay, yeah, but what about a T-shirt?
12: It depends on who's on the door, doesn't it?
1: And what? Because I'd be interested to see 131873 what people think about this. If you've ever been told, mate, not coming in here with that T-shirt on,
12: would you wear swimmers to a funeral?
1: Would you wear?
12: Is that in your swimmers? Would you wear budgie smugglers and thongs to somebody's funeral? It's inappropriate, isn't it?
1: It's inappropriate, but it's not, and it could be offensive, especially if you or I wore it. But I don't know. I don't think that that's the same. I don't know. That's not the same.
12: But what's so we're talking about offensive slogans, which clearly come not clearly at all, but come under the hate speech laws, and we're talking about offensive, like the Northern Territory slogan and the FCKU brand.
1: Mm-hmm.
12: Which people would see as offensive, but not if you look at it closely. But if you're looking at that guy's T-shirt, let's go back to the original thing, the ugly T-shirt.
1: Hmm.
12: And the guy who said, I just happened to be having a coffee in the area. You're kidding. Hmm. But remember, with the swastika, there was anti-Semitism, proud to be accused.
1: Hmm.
12: This is the thing. That is not just offensive, but it could be seen as inciting violence and hatred. towards a religious group.
1: But then again, you know these guys or people that try to get into a pub, normally blokes, and they're wearing expensive sneakers. And they go, you're kidding me. They go, you can't come in here with sneakers. And they go, hang on a second, these sneakers cost me $500. So alternatively, if you were wearing, and I'm just being rhetorical with this, but, you know, or just throwing it out there. If you went to somewhere wearing a T-shirt with a swastika on it, but it was from the Kanye West range, and it cost you $500, you could say, mate, this T-shirt is not offensive, it's fashion, because it cost me $500.
12: But a swastika is, under law, considered... No, a swastika has been branded as a hate symbol.
1: Yep,
12: no. There's no getting around the swastika.
1: No, you're right. That's right.
12: The swastika is definitely... And the slogan on his T-shirt said it all. So if the guy thinks he just happened to be in the area having a coffee, he's kidding himself. But the words underneath it, anti-Semitism, proud to be accused, that is clearly been breached of the hate laws.
1: Okay, let's get to the phone. Hold on there, Luke. 131-873. Let us know what you think. Have you been, you know, told you can't enter somewhere or been kicked out because of what's been deemed an offensive T-shirt? What was on it? And really, can you be removed from an area, a public area, because you're wearing what the cops reckon is an offensive T-shirt? 131-873. Let's get to the news.
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1: Starting off in Sydney, 2GB, good morning, Dusty Fitzpatrick.
13: Good morning, Phil. Federal police are planning to arrest some of the so-called ISIS brides when they arrive in Australia later today. Four women and nine children are expected to touch down in Sydney and Melbourne, travelling via Doha. Two men have been charged after a car plunged into a weir in Sydney's Royal National Park. The 20-year-old passenger of the vehicle died in the incident at Audley Weir. And the country's first purpose-built, fully integrated children's cancer centre will open in Sydney's east today. It'll see researchers work across the hall from the children whose cancers they're investigating. Thanks, Phil. That's the latest from Sydney.
1: Thank you, Dusty. From Sydney, that's got a Brisbane, the 4BC newsroom. Good morning, Chloe Affleck.

0: Skyport's infrastructure to develop a network of air taxis.
1: Thank you very much, Chloe, and I apologise for talking over the top of you there. But strangely enough, her phone volume did tend to get a little bit louder at the end of that bulletin.
2: A sports update, thanks to West End Motor Group, incorporating Parramatta and Blacktown Mazda. Two great Mazda dealerships, same great people, same great service, 7 days a week.
1: Okay, after the surfing we've had and also the NBL, I said to Francis, can we do some boxing, please, as a sports update? And here it is. Nikita Zhu secured a victory in the battle between the Butcher and the Bull last night, and he was facing Oscar Diaz in their super welterweight bout. Zhu scored a TKO win in the sixth round, which, of course, wasn't without controversy, but there you go, that's boxing for you. In the first round, the Aussie southpaw came out with a calculated approach, doing some stalking, and from there, Zhu landed a huge left midway through the first round, following that up with a similar shot, flooring Diaz in the second, making the first knockdown of the fight. And in the third round, Zhu continued to find the target before landing some either bigger shots in the fourth, which led Ben Damon to say they don't get much bigger than that. It was the fifth, finally, that Zhu landed some of his best punches in the bout. Diaz well and truly on the back foot before the controversy ended and erupted. After taking a knee to recover from the barrage of shots, Zhu landed two quick punches on Diaz, to which he immediately apologised. The Spaniard corner were exploding in anger. Doesn't matter because he was losing the fight by the look of it. Can I say too, and thank you, Francis, for the boxing in the sport. Can I say too, Nikita Zhu, next to his dad, is the finest, better fighter than Tim, his brother, by far, in my opinion. Nikita Zhu is going to be a champion. He looks good in the ring. 24 minutes to 5. Let's get to your calls after this on offensive T-shirts and a really good text that I want to tell Luke Boner about as well.
3: Oh, no, the engine lights come on. What does that mean?
4: Nathan will know.
3: Oh, yeah, right. 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
4: What are you saying it like that for?
3: Well, I'd have to book in.
4: Nah, that's the great thing about Johnson's four-wheel drive. 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
7: 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I'm Glenn Kelly and I'm standing up for Mereenie.
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2: 21 minutes to 5. The phone number is 131-873. Be good to talk to you with Luke Boner, and I'll tell you the topic. But I also want to mention that you've got a couple of birthday messages. Joy said happy birthday for your birthday coming up. And Dan said you're old enough now to stop dressing like a hobo.
3: No, never. Never. I still wear what I wore in the 70s. Jeans, sneakers, T-shirt, sloppy Joe. Yeah. I'm not exactly a fashion king.
2: No, that's true. No, anybody that's seen photos of you.
3: I've been barred from a lot of pubs and nightclubs. Don't you worry about that.
2: Yeah, but that's got to do with the drinking. But anyway, let's not get to that. Okay. Let's talk about this.
3: Thank you.
2: A protest has been moved on by police for turning up to the Royal Commission into anti-Semitism in a shirt with a swastika. Okay, now, that's what we're talking about. What about if you're wearing an offensive shirt? But can I take this further too? Have a listen to this. And here's a text that came in from Gabe's. And this has to do with people, and you see this all the time on the plane, and they are wearing, in inverted commas, an offensive item of clothing, and you see this all the time. Tell me what that offensive item of clothing is.
3: On an aeroplane.
2: Or in a shopping centre. This is more, you see this more than you see any other complaints about what people are wearing.
3: I'm intrigued.
2: MAGA hats.
3: I was going to, you know, during the break, I've written that down. And in the United States, there are some hotels and restaurants that ban the MAGA hat because it causes fights. I'm serious. I saw a bar that had pool tables in it, and it was a sign: "Do not discuss politics in this bar. No MAGA hats allowed."
2: Well, let's get to the phone. What if it's the same case of anybody's got a One Nation Party T-shirt as well? 131-873 is the phone number. And I've got Simon on the phone from Genali. Morning, Simon. What do you think, mate?
4: Simon, good morning.
5: Good morning. How are you? Oh, listen, it gets my goat up every time I hear the subject about banning this and banning that, and we can't say this, and can try and control everything. The biggest thing that annoys me is the way that African-Americans can call each other the N-word. I don't think we're fair dinkum about anything while that could still take place.
3: It's funny that. And I know. And I have family members that refer to me as the N-word, but it's done in a very friendly way. But we dare not even say it on the air. It's the N-word.
2: Of course, yeah.
3: It's the N-word. But you're quite right. A lot of African-Americans refer to each other as their N, but no one else could say it.
2: Is that because of ownership, perhaps? And I mean, not ownership of the word, but, because, kinship, perhaps. I'm trying to think of the right way of putting it.
3: It's all about context, isn't it?
2: Yeah.
3: All about context. But it's an interesting point.
2: Well, that's probably an isolated variation of something that could be found offensive. But in terms of, perhaps a T-shirt or a Trump hat, a MAGA hat, or a Pauline Hanson T-shirt. You know, I've heard of people who would wear the Australian flag on their T-shirt or the Southern Cross and be told that, why are you wearing that racist T-shirt?
3: No, you have not.
2: Yeah?
3: People have said, Australian flag?
2: Yeah, you find that some people consider that by wearing the Australian flag draped on around your shoulders, or if you're wearing it as a T-shirt, there'll be people who are going, why, what do you mean by that, mate?
3: But you see, the whole thing is, and Simon has a point, he's sick and tired of being, this is offensive, that's offensive, I'm sick of this being banned. And, and I understand that. But you've got these laws, that's why these hate laws, Phil and Simon, were so, and are so controversial. That's why David Littleproud instructed his Nationals in the Senate to walk away and not vote, because they're only given a day and a half to have a look at this very, very complicated car, and they weren't allowed to have a look at what was under the bonnet.
2: I've got another question for you. Got a question for you after this. Matt's on the phone. Morning, Matt.
6: Yeah, good morning, gentlemen. How are we?
2: Good, buddy.
6: So, look, there's a few things on this topic, but
4: there's a guy called Big Chucky. I don't want to promote him too much, but he sells shirts out there. Some of them could be provocative, I guess, but a lot of them say, like, it's okay to be Australian. And every day is Australia Day. They're plastered with Australian flags. And I've been, like, I've bought a couple of them myself. I've been told that they're offensive. I've been asked in some places not to wear them. It's purely just an Australian flag.
2: That's what I was saying a moment ago. So, yeah, it does happen.
4: I find that offensive.
7: I find that offensive
4: in my own country that I can't wear an Australian flag, you know, without upsetting somebody. That's ridiculous.
7: You know, if you look at the footage of the Cronulla riots and people turning up there with waving Australian flags all in the name of patriotism, was it being waved on that day as a symbol of racial hatred?
2: Did you find that, Matt, when people were offended by the T-shirt, they thought you were coming at it from a racist angle?
4: Honestly, I feel like they were playing the... lack of a better word, they were playing the weak card. At the end of the day, they were trying to use that as a symbol to promote hate themselves.
2: Yeah, well, that's it. If you're looking for an agenda, I've talked about this before as well, Luke. Thanks for your call, mate. If you're looking for an agenda, you will find it to suit your narrative. What about this, though, Luke? What about if you are wearing the Australian, the Aboriginal flag T-shirt?
7: Yes.
2: Now, there will be people who will take umbrage to that.
7: Yeah.
2: As I'm sure you've seen and maybe experienced.
7: Yeah, yes. And I have a couple of jumpers with the Aboriginal flag on it. And my son has a kookaburra and an Aboriginal flag underneath it tattooed on his forearm. Can you believe that?
2: Right.
7: It actually looks very... I think it looks really good.
2: Colours. I like the colours.
7: They are great colours. But yeah, is that a thing? But does it incite violence? Let's go back to the hate laws. This is why it's so ambiguous. Does a symbol promote violence, hatred, and based on race, religion, sexual orientation, and other attributes? This is the thing.
2: Michael says, well, MAGA is in fact a political slogan, so it doesn't have to have the background, for example, of a Nazi symbol. It's about the history of the symbol. But let me give you another example here as well that came in from Glenn, who said, what about when Albo wore his Joy Division T-shirt when walking off the plane? He knew exactly what the message was that he was sending. Can I say this? I know the band Joy Division. I've been a fan, but it was the first time that I'd actually equated that to the Joy Division of Nazi Germany. I'd never put the two and two together.
7: I was lost too.
2: Right, okay.
7: But
2: somebody found that. A lot of people found that message. So is it more a case of I'm going to be offended because I've found a message in this T-shirt?
7: Yeah, it doesn't matter. And everyone listening to us across Australia this morning knows that there are people everywhere. And as soon as they put their feet on the floor in the morning, they will go out of their way to find something offensive.
2: To annoy people as well. There will people will go out of their way to just annoy people, just because.
7: And now with the internet and their keyboards, they've got, you know, all this power.
2: Let's go to Far North Queensland. Shane, how are you, mate? What did you get kicked out for wearing?
8: Yeah, I was just going to say, 1991, I strutted up to TAFE feeling pretty great after attending a Cramps concert, and I bought the album shirt, which had Smell of Female on it, and promptly got evicted from the TAFE campus.
2: Well, you could, and there's another example, right? And I know the album he's talking about. Taken out of context, that could be extremely offensive. In context, the Cramps. In context, it's not offensive, and that goes to the Joy Division T-shirt that Albo wore. However, then it's open to the interpretation of the law, because that's the final frontier, right? If the cops say that's an offensive T-shirt, if the law does. But how would you want to be a cop having to come up with what's an offensive T-shirt?
7: And if you are a police officer, do you react to a complaint, or if you see something, do you act on your own?
2: Yeah, that's it. Hang on there a sec. Luke, 131-873 is the number with offensive T-shirts. It's 12 to 5.
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2: 8 to 5. I've got a couple of callers here, then I want to get on to the other thing that you wanted to mention. Yeah. So let's speak to Gary in Brisbane. Offensive T-shirts. Gary, what did you want to say?
16: Well, I think we've got more polarisation here in Australia than what they've got in the States. I do synopsis and reviews of movies, etc. MA-15, you can't, anyone under 18 can't get in, etc. Now, with Luke, you're Aboriginal. I've got a lot of Aboriginal friends, but I think it's gone a bit far now, the way we've got a prime minister standing in front of three standards.
2: Well, a lot of people have said that too. Appreciate that. Let me get to Nicholas and also Carla, then we'll talk about that. Nicholas, good morning. Nice to hear you so late in the day. What did you think?
17: Yeah, good morning. Look, just in the context of the Aboriginal flag, I don't have anything against the symbolism of the Aboriginal flag, but where I find it offensive is where it's clearly used as a symbol against national sovereignty and our one legitimate national flag with the Union Jack and the Southern Cross.
2: Like that. And Nicholas, I better keep moving, but let's get back to that in just a second with Luke. One more caller from Carla. Carla, what did you want to mention? Good morning.
18: I'm an Australia Day baby, but this is what I want to say. On the T-shirt, I don't know, I used to be indecisive, but now I'm not so sure.
2: You know what? They should make dodgy, punny T-shirts, by the way. They should make them illegal too. But on the subject, Luke, of those two calls, especially with Nicholas and the Australian flag, and Gary as well.
7: Yeah, well, the Aboriginal flag originally was a form of a protest flag, and you look at the Aboriginal embassy that planted itself right opposite the old Parliament House. It was a symbol of Aboriginal protest, but it seems to have really galvanised the Aboriginal people. Is it a protest flag, or is the flag symbolising 60,000 years of one race being here continuously and being proud of that?
2: Matt says, by the way, when we were teenagers, my 15-year-old next-door neighbour was ordered to take a T-shirt off on the flight to Hawaii because it was Australia's America's Cup, depicting a cartoon of a kangaroo doing it in an unnatural way with an American eagle. Well, you know, as somebody that is a fan of both of those animals, you know, I don't even know where I'm going with that. I don't even know how I'm going to defend that.
7: No, move on.
2: Yeah, that's exactly do that. But thank you. I don't think we're going to actually get an answer to that particular one.
7: You won't. And that's why these new hate laws are so ambiguous, and it's up for, I think, a lot of it up for interpretation. Do we live in a free country with free speech? I don't think we do.
2: Let's talk about this. You've got the initiative, and this is for May 8th, National Thank You Wave Day. Oh, I get annoyed when people don't wave when you let them in. Let's not be angry. Let's wave.
7: Yeah, that's it. That's what I thought. You know, when you do an act of courtesy on the road, and you let somebody into merging traffic, when they give you a wave, how good do you feel?
2: Yeah, but the worst thing is when you go, oh, why didn't you go? Oh, there it is. Sorry.
7: I know. So we're trying to promote the idea. It's an idea I've had on my mind for quite some time. And I was having a chat to James Ward from, you know, drive.com.au.
2: Yep.
7: And he said, I'll get behind this. So we've come up with Mate Day, May 8th, and we just want to help make our roads friendlier. We want to try and put a dent in road rage. We want the milk of human kindness going through all motorists on our roads. So if somebody does something nice, just put your hand up and say thank you. And, this is important, a sorry wave. If you know you've stuffed up and you've made a mistake, remember the Seinfeld episode, the Black Saab? Anyway, slightly bow your head. A little apologetic, wait, yes, I know, I'm sorry, my fault, and it helps. So I'll be talking about this in more detail with Fordo on the 2GB breakfast program tomorrow. But
2: and
7: tomorrow,
2: plug it.
7: May 8th. May 8th, and it all came about because of the Bonafide podcast, available everywhere, where we don't tell you what to think, we just like to give you something to think about.
2: Thank you. If you don't wave when somebody lets you in, that's un-Australian. Good on you, Luke. Thank you.
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24: Good morning, I'm Gabriel Hodson. The world is remembering the man who brought 24/7 news to our screens. CNN founder Ted Turner has died after living for 8 years with a degenerative nerve disease. He was also known for his fights with Rupert Murdoch and his marriage to Jane Fonda. Barbara Walters once asked what he would like to still own.
25: It's not necessarily get everything you want. In fact, I'm not sure it's even healthy to get everything you want. In fact, I'm sure it's not healthy.
26: What's the best piece of advice you were given? Was there one?
25: Early to bed, early to rise, work like hell and advertise.
24: Two drivers will face the Sutherland Local Court in June after an incident in Sydney's Royal National Park, which led to a car becoming submerged at Audley Weir and a 20-year-old passenger losing his life. The driver of that vehicle, an Audi, has been charged with negligent and dangerous driving causing death. The 18-year-old driver of a second vehicle, a Mercedes, is facing charges including driving while suspended, using a high-powered car on P-plates, failing to show plates, and possessing a restricted substance. At least four women linked to the Islamic State terror group and their nine children are touching down at airports in Melbourne and Sydney this evening. Federal police have indicated they'll arrest some of the ISIS brides, but haven't confirmed how many. The federal government says they can't legally block their re-entry as they have Australian passports. Australia will have a Commonwealth-owned fuel stockpile for the first time in 80 years. A $10 billion fuel security plan's been announced, which will include 1 billion litres of government-owned diesel and aviation fuel. New storage facilities will also be set up to boost backup reserves of fuel and fertiliser. In Victoria, farmers fear a state rural diesel fuel reserve won't be adequate. Carolee Katsimbanis explains.
27: Regional communities are welcoming the government's announcement of 10 million litres of diesel in reserve. However, they warn that it's literally a drop in the bucket needed to get farms through the winter planting and harvest period. The amount in the Altona storage tank is only enough for 3 days, a seasonal equivalent of just 1 litre per hectare for land currently farmed in Victoria. Questions remain over the cost of the fuel and the nearly 40,000 litres needed to transport the diesel to major regional Victorian towns. Carolee Katsimbanis, Melbourne.
24: And a Canberra woman has been charged with making repeated non-emergency calls to 000. The 53-year-old is accused of making 20 vexatious calls to police in the space of 3 hours. Finance and the Aussie dollar's buying 72.3 US cents. The Dow Jones is up 609 points and the NASDAQ's up 445.
6: Denture Solutions. 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
24: AFL Round 9 and West Coast midfielder Elliot Yeo admits teammates Jack Graham and Devon Robertson have left big holes in the team's engine room. After 2 wins, then the Eagles have then 5 losses, the latest against an otherwise winless Richmond on Saturday. Yeo says those players are difficult to replace.
28: They're two very good, very combative type of players. It's not just that though, their running patterns defensively and offensively are, you know, something that, you know, we are missing at the moment. So, yeah. they're fantastic players and we are missing them, but it's a good opportunity for other players to come in and step up.
24: The West Coast Eagles face the Demons in Melbourne Sunday. Italian Open tennis and Aussie Alexander Vukic has beaten American Patrick Kipson 6-3, 5-7, 6-love. And that's the latest in news and in sport.
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19: A partly cloudy day today with just a slight chance of a shower before sunny conditions heading into the weekend. 30 the top today for Rocky after a minimum of 19. Yeppoon 27 today, Gladstone 28, Billawheeler 29.
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1: Thursday, good morning. How are you? 7 minutes past five. Just further to Luke Boner and give them the wave day that he mentioned before. Ruth says, I would like more than just that, somebody to let me in when I'm merging, entering the M4 from the Northern Road on my way to work in Sydney about 6.50 in the morning, and there's always vehicles that merge me into the motorway, cutting me off. It is dog-eat-dog, I know, Ruth. Same thing on the motorbike. People, up until about 7 o'clock in the morning, especially around 5.30, are in a furious hurry to get to work. And, you know, it's, no people are giving anybody right of way when it comes to merging. That's absolutely the truth, isn't it? Maybe we should do that every day. It might be a bit premature, but there are thoughts that perhaps we could see an end to the Iran conflict within the next 48 hours. Donald Trump tweeted on Truth Social earlier on, assuming Iran agrees to give us what's been agreed to, which is perhaps a big assumption, the already legendary epic fury will be at an end and the highly effective blockade will allow the Hormuz Strait to be open to all. It's led to believe that there is the framework in a one-page memo. We talked about this morning, and there's a moratorium on uranium enrichment. The Americans wanting to push it to 20, the Iranians saying 5, maybe they'll meet in the middle. There's also talk about the US wanting to lift with a gradual lifting of sanctions and also the gradual release of billions of dollars. So we're getting to a stage now where, again, don't want to be too presumptuous about this, but it looks like both sides may, in fact, be at the closest point to having a resolution in this conflict than we have been at for over 2 months. Fingers crossed, of course. And also, the thing that they want to look at is how do they save face? It looks as though, and Donald Trump was just speaking before he jumped on Air Force One a moment ago, he also seemed to feel fairly confident. So as long as everybody stays calm, I think, in the next 48 hours, fingers crossed we could find ourselves at a resolution in this particular crossroads. Just by the way, talking about the way that Luke Boner was dressing, Scott says, don't worry, mate, I still wear the same outfit I wore in the 70s and I'm 63. Good on you, Scott. Ruth also said, I'm still wearing the T-shirts and shorts. It's what's on the T-shirt that matters. Appreciate your calls and thoughts in that too. Let's move on to sport. There's only one guy that knows the NRL, and here he is, our very own Rocky, having just jogged back from his 5-mile run. MG, how are you, Rocky? I just said to you off air a moment ago that John Lydon from the Sex Pistols is going to be touring next year, so we'll have to go. We'll have to get our safety pins out again.
2: I'll be getting my pogo stick to go pogoing.
1: It's a different kind of pogoing, mate. You didn't have a pogo stick to it.
2: Well, the way I jumped, I used to look like I had one. Yes, I did.
1: I can imagine you, in fact, with a spiky Sid Vicious haircut, to be honest.
2: Oh, mate, when I had hair, I used to spike it up and run amok.
1: They were the days. That's never coming back.
2: They're not, buddy. What is coming back is you in the tipping comp.
1: Right.
2: 7 out of 8 last week. What what's going on?
1: I tell you
2: Swab,
1: what, mate.
2: Swab.
1: I'm on fire. That's all I can tell you. You know, I've got my mojo. Again, I still question the other people, especially one who's winning this competition by cheating and using a listener for his bets. Nick Mack, if you're listening.
2: You know what? I think the jury's out on that. I think we've got to have maybe a team discussion.
1: Totes.
2: Whether we can use outside influencers, i.e. a caller, to give us our tips.
1: Right? This is un-Australian.
2: As our good mate Jeff Turvey would say, there's got to be investigation. There's got to be one.
1: Yeah, mate, get the tribunal on this, quick smart. Although, here's what my listener has, what I picked this week, Sea Eagles.
2: Yeah, against Broncos. Mm. Yeah, I think so. Broncos are depleted. They've got Adam Reynolds is out. They've got a couple of other major injuries. So they are depleted. And they're playing at Four Pines where under new coach Kieran Foran with Fosball, they've been going fantastically, the Seagulls. So I think you're right. I think tonight's game is even a hard one as well between the Dolphins and the Bulldogs, because the Bulldogs haven't been going that well, and the Dolphins' backline is slick, to say a word. So, yeah, I'm thinking Dolphins over the Dogs. Who'd you go?
1: Dolphins.
2: Okay. Well, let's go down the list and let's see how we went. What about the Roosters and Titans?
1: Roosters for that one. Is that a good pick?
2: Yeah. I'm with you, baby. What about Cowboys and Eels?
1: Cowboys.
2: I'm with you. Dragons and Knights?
1: I've gone for Knights.
2: No, I've gone for Knights. Hard one to pick. Rabbitohs up against the Sharkies.
1: Rabbitohs. It sounds to me like you might have been listening when I was talking about my tips last night. You're not trying to steal mine and steal my thunder, are you?
2: I am wanting to see what yours are. So, no, I haven't heard yours. I went Rabbitohs as well.
1: Okay.
2: I went Manly over Broncos. Here we go. The last two games on Mother's Day, Storm and Tigers. Who do you like?
1: You go first.
2: Tigers.
1: Storm, okay. And I'm pretty
2: Raiders, Panthers, I've gone Panthers.
1: I knew you would, and I think we're the same there. But, you know, don't forget, this is going to be played as well in Canberra, and it's been really cold. So, you know, the Raiders will be familiar with the cold weather. Damp underfoot.
2: Well, you know what? You know what, Phil? Hudson Young is back from suspension, which is massive, and so is Ethan Strange is back from injury. So they're probably, if you had to nominate two players who you want back in your team, those two would be the ones to take on the Panthers, who have been winning ugly of late. And that's a sign of a good team because they beat the Seagulls last week when the Seagulls looked like they were home and hosed, and the week before they got over the Dolphins in a hard four claw. No, they beat the Knights the week before. Then the week before that it was the Dolphins. So they've been going well, the Panthers. I mean, they are the premiership favourites, but I still think they're gettable on certain days or nights, and who knows, Sunday at 4 p.m. in Canberra, Geo Stadium, Mother's Day. It's going to be emotional, so it could be upset of the round, but I don't think it will be. I think the Panthers will prevail.
1: And how long do you think Fozball is going to have with his honeymoon period before the bubble bursts?
2: No, I don't think it will. I think he's legit. I think he's got to, I think Manly have got to cut the cord and say, let's give this guy at least a 2-year extension on his interim coaching at the moment, and also think that the Cowboys should do the same with Todd Payton, who's been going fantastically as well. At the moment, we've got Manly sitting in seventh position and the Cowboys are sitting in sixth. So both coaches have got their team out of the doldrums. Both were in the bottom four for the first part of the season, but all of a sudden they've got their team humming along. So you've got to give credit where credit's due, because so often the coach is under the pump when the team goes underperforming. But when they are performing, you've got to give the big pat on the back to the coaches, who don't often get that.
1: But how excited are the fans? Because you know Brian Madigan, our mate, the madman. He's, of course, that's his team, and he can't believe it. And in fact, Michelle, our footy tipper from last year, just cannot believe what's going on, and they're just waiting for the dream to end.
2: Yeah, no, I don't think it will. I think they're in a good spot. They've still got Tom Trbojevic to come back into that team. So
1: yeah, that's right.
2: You know, the way that Foran has just kept things really simple, I think, with the Seagulls, they've got a really potent back line, but their forwards have been the ones that have turned the fortunes around. And I like what I'm seeing. But, you know, the Broncos have been formidable, and that they, with this new brand of footy that we're seeing in the NRL, a faster game, I think that it really suits teams like the Broncos. So you can never discount them, but any team with Reece Walsh at fullback is going to be a danger. But I just think they're too decimated. And against the Roosters last week, they were down 30-0, and I was at this game, and the way they clawed their way back, it just looked like a fait accompli that they were going to win the game and come back from 30 points down. But unfortunately, a Katoni Stag's brain fade, a little bit of a rabbit shot to the back of the head with 10 minutes to go, saw him in the sin bin, and that kind of stopped their avalanche, the Broncos. So the Roosters prevailed. But, look, this competition's anyone's, buddy. I mean, Panthers are the pronounced favourites, but if I look at the top eight teams at the moment, I mean, there's probably three or four I predicted, i.e. the Roosters and Panthers and maybe the Rabbitohs, but I didn't expect the Warriors to be up so high. I didn't think the Tigers would be so high, or the Cowboys, or the Seagulls, or the Sharks. So it's always good when you've got a competition that's very, very even, unlike the EPL when only four teams can win.
1: I'll tell you what, though, game of the round, it'd have to be at Brookvale as well on Saturday, you know, home game.
2: It's sold out already, I think. I think it's already sold out. I think it's already, yeah. Four Pines is already sold out. So, yeah, that is probably the game of the round. I think I think the Raiders and Panthers is probably the second game of the round, and then I think the Rabbitohs and Sharks could go either way. But they're the three games on the podium this week. Yeah, that could be a regular thing we do every time we chat. We'll give you three games that are on the podium this week.
1: You can't buy any maroon-coloured paint anywhere in Brookvale right now, face paint. It's almost like State of Origin's come to Brookvale.
2: Yes, it is. That's just around the corner as well. I think maybe next time we chat, we'll be discussing who will be in, who will be out of the Origin team. So there's always a lot to talk about in this game that I call rugby league that never sleeps.
1: Right, I'll get us some tickets so we can go and see Johnny Rotten, mate. You don't need a pogo stick to pogo, but leave that with me. No, I'll just get the safety pins as well.
2: I'll just bring my Air Jordans so they'll do all the work for me.
1: You will be the only guy at a punk gig wearing actually expensive sneakers like that. Good on you, buddy. Have a good one.
2: Okay, mate. Bye.
1: There he is, MG, with your footy update. And by the way, when I say Sex Pistols, well, I'm talking about John Lydon from Public Image Limited with their tour coming up next year. So a lot of people very excited about that in 2027 as well. 18 minutes past five.
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3: 1450 to spend. 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
0: 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The 4RO Wonder Wheel, thanks to Harvey Norman Electrical and Computers, on the Talk of Central Queensland, 990 4RO.
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1: 5:21 Thursday morning, getting ready for Sydney's best breakfast. Ben Fordham on CGB, followed by Mark Levy at 9 after Ben. 5:30 Brisbane time, Dean and Sophie on 4BC. It's getting to be around that time of the year, especially this morning, where you can feel winter seeping into your bones. And that's when people start getting run down. 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Let's get ourselves the finance update and we'll have a look at the petrol as well.
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1: To finance, the Australian share market rebounded on Wednesday, bolstered by the signs that the US is looking for an off-ramp from the Iran war and a rally in the four big banks. The ASX 200 closed up 113.1 points or 1.3%. To end the day at 87,093.60, and it was the largest daily gain since the 2.6% relief rally on April 8, following the US President Donald Trump's initial ceasefire announcement with Iran. So, if all goes to plan today, should be a good day on the stock markets as well, especially if we do get more of a resolve or closer to the end of the issue with the Iran conflict. Meanwhile, the Australian dollar is buying 72 cents and 53 British pence. What about the price of petrol, I hear you ask? ULP 91 in the capital, Sydney $1.80, Melbourne $1.81, $1.81 in Brisbane, $1.86 in Perth, $1.77 in Adelaide, $1.79 in Canberra, Hobart $1.87 and $1.92 in Darwin. National average for diesel, $2.28. As I said, don't want to be too optimistic, but the signs do appear to be there that we could be having some kind of shift in attitudes between both parts, that is with the US and, of course, with Iran as well. Let's hope that, you know, the third part in the triangle, and that would be Israel, can manage to find some resolve with Lebanon, and that's not lumped into this situation, because maybe this time next week, we might be looking at some cheaper petrol. That would be nice, wouldn't it? 524.
0: 4RO is packing up the Perry's IGA pickup and hitting the streets.
13: Hi, it's Kelly. 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Galactic Donuts is turning blue on Friday for a good cause for Do It For Dolly Day. See you at Galactic Donuts, Musgrave Street, this Friday after 8.
0: Out and about across central Queensland. 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
2: Hi, I'm Colin Boyce, the Federal Member for Flynn. The Middle East conflict serves as a wake-up call for Australia. The latest data has confirmed Australia has 34 days of diesel, 32 days of jet fuel and 36 days of petrol supply on hand, which includes stocks offshore. That means Australia could come to a standstill in a month if a conflict occurred in the region. I'm Colin Boyce. Australia must increase its domestic and industrial fuel supplies and its refining capability now. Authorised by Colin Boyce, MP, Gladstone.
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0: 28 past five, Ben Fordham, Sydney's Best Breakfast, is on the way on 2GB. Dean and Sophie on 4BC. And just to reiterate, it is Thursday. Because for some reason, I don't know if it's my internal clock, but I thought it was Wednesday. Nope, it is Thursday, the day where a group of Australian women with ties to the former Islamic State fighters are expected to arrive back in Australia as the federal opposition questions why they're being allowed back into the country. And we will talk about that all day today, I'm sure, on the radio station and take your calls as well. The Home Affairs Minister, Tony Burke, has been asked if the government has attempted to delay or block the return of these ISIS brides to Australia.
1: There are very serious limits on what can be done with respect to preventing a citizen of a country returning to their country. Legal threshold that we have is with respect to temporary exclusion orders. I have received advice in one instance so far of that threshold having been met, and when I received that advice, I acted immediately and that exclusion order remains in place.
0: The AFR Commissioner, Chrissy Barrett, was asked about the investigation as well that the team had done on the returning ISIS brides and the children and confirmed the arrests will be made. Well, I guess we're going to have to wait and see. That'll be the big story today and you will hear that right here on this radio station as that information and that news breaks. And I'm sure that we will have a lot of people ringing up with their comments and texts by way of which you are most welcome. Have yourself a fantastic Thursday. It's Friday tomorrow. I'll see you here at midnight.
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6: Good morning, I'm Rob McLennan. Donald Trump says while he's confident a deal to end the war in Iran is close, we've also been in this position before. It's being reported a one-page memo has been put together to try and bring the conflict to an end, including plans to hand all of Iran's uranium to the US. Federal police will be on standby for this afternoon's arrival of four ISIS brides and their nine children. They're headed homeward after leaving a Syrian refugee camp. Many are expected to be arrested as soon as they step off their plane. Victoria's top cop can't rule out Melbourne's nightlife wars spreading interstate. 34 venues across the city have been firebombed in the last month, Chief Commissioner Mike Bush saying other capitals could be next. A bit of hope for older Aussies trapped in hospitals because they can't find an aged care place when they're discharged. State health ministers are establishing a task force to deal with that problem. And US media maverick Ted Turner has died at 87.
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6: To NRL and the Dolphins and Dogs go head-to-head tonight in Brisbane to kick off round 10. Both sides are on 3 wins and 5 losses. Finns coach Christian Wolf says the stakes are high.
7: Our season hasn't rolled as well as we would have liked it to have, and we certainly haven't got the wins that we would have liked at this stage.
6: And in AFL, Judd McVeigh returns for the Dockers ahead of tonight's Hawthorn clash. Dockers coach Justin Longmuir says the Hawks will be a tough side to beat, and they do it very, very well.
5: 4RO weather for Rockhampton and Central Queensland. 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
3: partly cloudy today. Medium chance of showers most likely in the late morning and afternoon, and light winds. Could see a mill in the gauge here and there across Capricornia. 30 the expected top today for Rocky. Capricorn Coast, south to southeasterlies about 10 knots, increasing to 10 to 15 knots in the early morning. Below 1 metre those seas. And UV index today 7, which is high. So cover up if you're out and about. Yeppoon getting to a top of 27 degrees today. Gladstone reaching 28 and Billawilla getting to also 28 degrees. Currently sitting on 21 in Rockhampton, also 21 in Yeppoon and Gladstone, 16 degrees in Billawilla. With that cloud cover, quite warm overnight.
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3: G'day, it's Aaron. 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Yesterday morning, the Salvation Army launched their Red Shield appeal for 2026. Rarely has it been as important as it is this year. So we crossed to the launch yesterday morning. If you missed that, it's coming up soon on the Bootles Big Breakfast on 994RO.

0: It's 9.94 RO on another beautiful day across central Queensland with Michael Bublé. It's the Boodles Big Breakfast. And one of the features of the day ahead later on this morning, we'll do 4RO's footy tipping competition thanks to Cocoa Brew. It's for me, it's for you, it's Cocoa Brew. And now something for everyone with the Cocoa Brew Riverfront, Cocoa Brew William Street and Cocoa Brew Express. If you'd like to take on Robin a little bit later on this morning in 4RO's footy tipping competition and possibly win for yourself $50 to spend at Cocoa Brew, Cocoa Brew Express or Cocoa Brew Riverfront, all you've got to do is register now. Go to our Facebook page or 49227990. Someone before the morning is out will be giving their tips and hopefully out tipping Robin across this weekend for the chance to win that $50 to spend. So register now. We'll decide who's playing for it a little bit later on this morning. In the meantime, yesterday morning, the Salvation Army held a breakfast to launch their Red Shield appeal. We crossed to that breakfast with the chair of the Salvation Army, Marnie.
1: So this morning we are joining with the Salvation Army to launch their annual Red Shield appeal, which will run throughout May.
0: And it's vital this year.
1: Absolutely vital, the fundraising we do throughout the Red Shield appeal to help the Salvation Army. The money raised here in Rockhampton stays right here in Rockhampton, and the Salvation Army do a wonderful job providing support to particularly those people struggling with homelessness, addiction, and many other services that they provide right here in our community.
0: Marnie, we can talk about cost of living pressures, petrol prices, homelessness. They're all big issues. Is there more of a demand on the salvos than ever before?
1: It absolutely is at the moment, Aaron. The Salvation Army helps so many people and find that there's people they're helping now that they've never that have never really needed to reach out for support before. So it's more important than ever that we raise as much money as we can to help provide those services.
0: Is it, and I hate to even ask the question, is it at the stage where people are being turned away?
1: The Salvation Army won't ever turn anybody away. They'll do whatever they can to help support them. It's just, and talking with some of the officers here this morning, it's just spreading their resources a lot more thin across the ground.
0: Marnie, so tell us about the Red Shield appeal.
1: So the Red Shield appeal, it's a national appeal. The target across the country is $41 million.
0: Wow.
1: And it sounds like a lot of money, but talking with the officers here this morning, the cost of providing the support services is rising every year, and every single cent is needed to continue their great work. So,
0: how do we donate? Will the door knocking continue this year?
1: So yes, there's a number of ways that you can donate. The simplest and easiest is to jump onto the Salvos website. There will be a link there to donate. You can also donate. There will be a digital door knock that's done, and there's also the traditional face-to-face door knock, which happens on the last weekend in May. So a number of different ways that you can donate. And every donation over $2 is tax deductible. So it's just a little bit of extra reason to dig deep and give.
0: Well done. Yeah, so you would encourage people, if you're in a position to give this year, make sure you help out those who are a little bit vulnerable.
1: That's right, Aaron. There's even a small amount of $140 can provide a mobile phone to somebody that enables them to keep in touch with their support workers and get the care that they need 24/7. So,
0: okay. Red Shield appeal, get involved. Marnie, good to talk to you this morning. Was it a good breakfast?
1: It was fantastic. Lots of people here and lots of good fundraising being done.
0: Marnie, the chair of the Salvation Army, joining us yesterday morning live from the Salvation Army breakfast where they launched the Red Shield appeal for 2026. Rarely has it been more important than it is this year. So make sure you donate when they come knocking. Give what you can. Got Leo Sayer on the way. It's the Boodles Big Breakfast on 994RO.
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0: morning. This is the talk of Central Queensland, 994RO, the Boodles Big Breakfast. Thanks to Boodles Meats in the Big Red Building on Bursiger Street. With the latest news, sport and weather coming up in just a sec. Not too far away, we'll check news headlines on this day thanks to Move Mobility. And don't forget, just a couple of days left to get yourself in the draw for the pizza prize this week thanks to Antonio's Express. Pizza, pasta, ribs and more in Musgrave Street. Just vote this morning in 4RO's Clash of the Chords. I'll reveal the songs battling it out just after 6:30. It's a Thursday morning, so it's original versus the cover. And so many covers of this song, but I've chosen one in particular. So we'll get to that in the next 45 minutes or so. 4RO's Clash of the Chords, thanks to Antonio's.
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7: Good morning. Joseph Price with your local news. A serious crash at Rockhampton is under investigation. Three cars collided on Farm Street between Bramble Street and Norman Road at Norman Gardens around 4:30pm Tuesday. A 74-year-old woman suffered life-threatening injuries and was taken to Rockhampton Base Hospital while two others were uninjured. Anyone with relevant information or vision is urged to contact police. More than two-thirds of Aussie motorists admit to regularly breaking road laws. That's according to a new survey by the Australian Road Safety Foundation, with speeding one of the most common offences recorded. Founder of the organisation, Russell White, says road safety is especially important for motorists in regional parts of the country.
8: For local road users, especially in regional and remote areas, it's about recognising the risks and not becoming complacent. So slowing down, staying focused and remembering that every decision you make can help keep people in your local community safe.
7: 13 people have died on central region roads already this year. Queensland Surf Life Saving's volunteer patrol season has wrapped up with 2,760 rescues since July last year. 19 of those were in the Wide Bay Capricorn region, with more than 194,000 people visiting local beaches across the warmer months. Regional Operations Manager Darren Everett is reminding beachgoers to show extra caution in the coming months.
9: We do encourage people when they are going to beaches, especially if there's no patrols on and over winter, to just make sure you swim to your ability. If you're not sure, don't go in.
7: And two Central Queenslanders will be competing at the PBR World Bull Riding Finals in Texas. Clermont's Brady Fielder heads into the World Finals, a red-hot contender, currently sitting at number two in the world standings. The lineup of 45 riders also includes Calliope's Macaulay Leather, who's making his World Finals debut. It all takes place from today until Sunday, and then more action next weekend as well. The winner takes home the World Championship title, the coveted gold buckle, and a $1 million bonus.
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10: Good morning, I'm Rob McLennan. Donald Trump says while he's confident a deal to end the war in Iran is close, we've also been in this position before. It's being reported a one-page memo has been put together to try and bring the conflict to an end, including plans to hand all of Iran's uranium to the US. Federal police will be on standby for this afternoon's arrival of four ISIS brides and their nine children. They're headed homeward after leaving a Syrian refugee camp. Many are expected to be arrested as soon as they step off their plane. Victoria's top cop can't rule out Melbourne's nightlife wars spreading into state. 34 venues across the city have been firebombed in the last month. Chief Commissioner Mike Bush saying other capitals could be next. A bit of hope for older Aussies trapped in hospitals because they can't find an aged care place when they're discharged. State health ministers are establishing a task force to deal with that problem. And US media maverick Ted Turner has died at 87.
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10: To NRL, and the Dolphins and Dogs go head-to-head tonight in Brisbane to kick off round 10. Both sides are on 3 wins and 5 losses. Finns coach Christian Wolff says the stakes are high.
11: Our season hasn't rolled as well as we would have liked it to have, and we certainly haven't got the wins that we would have liked at this stage.
10: And in AFL, Judd McVeigh returns for the Dockers ahead of tonight's Hawthorn clash. Dockers coach Justin Longmuir says the Hawks will be a tough side to beat, and they do it very, very well.
1: 4RO weather for Rockhampton and Central Queensland. 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
0: Partly cloudy today. Possible showers. It's unlikely you'll see more than a mil or so in the gauge here and there. It's been a bit like that over the last couple of days. 30 the expected top for Rockhampton today. Yeppoon getting to 27. Gladstone and Billawheeler tops of 28 degrees. UV index today 7, which is high. So if you're out and about, slip, slop, slap, sink and slide. And on the Capricorn Coast, south to southeasterlies, about 10 knots, increasing to 10 to 15 knots in the early morning and seas below a metre. Currently sitting on 21 degrees in Rockhampton. Gladstone slipped back to around 20. Yeppoon also in the 20 range. 16 degrees currently in Billawheeler.
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0: G'day, it's Aaron. Thanks for your company this morning. Happy Thursday. 49227990 is my number. aaron.stevens@4ro.com.au to get in touch anytime. If there's something on your mind, something you've seen, something you want to share, feel free to call me anytime, as usual. I'd love to hear from you if you won one of our double passes to see Michael, or maybe you just went and saw it yourself. Love to know what you thought of it. We went along to see Michael last night, 4RO, took a whole lot of people along. My wife came along, and everybody raved about it. Everybody loved it. I enjoyed it. The music was fantastic. I just wanted to see a little bit more of the backstories because it seemed to jump forward a lot. But then I sat back and I thought, well, there's so much to cover. I mean, the movie went for 2 hours, and I really did enjoy it, but there was a lot to cover from the early Jackson 5 days right through to, and I don't want to give too much away, but where it ended, setting us up for a sequel, the second half of Michael Jackson's career and life. But it's very good. And Jafar Jackson is a star. who played Michael. He was very, very good. Let me know your thoughts. 49227990, aaron.stevens@4ro.com.au. But well worth seeing. Really, really did enjoy it. And as I said, everybody else raved about it. So Michael, right now at Event Cinemas. Now, we did hear yesterday how Racing Queensland has confirmed it will launch an investigation into why the $1 million The Archer could not be run and won at Rockhampton last Sunday. I'm reading from the front page of the CQ today. Central Queensland's richest race was stunningly postponed to Tuesday when inconsistencies with the Callaghan Park surface were discovered shortly before the race was meant to begin. Despite the track being rated a good four on race day, wet patches were found at various points in the home straight. The answer is quite simple, really. And we will catch up with David Aldrin from the Rockhampton Jockey Club a little bit later on this morning to get that explanation. Look, I guess the investigation will go ahead as promised, but I think it'll be pretty short-lived. So we'll find out more about that a little bit later on this morning. Also tomorrow, big day, Do It for Dolly Day. Galactic Donuts is doing a big fundraiser again. We'll catch up with Kirsty later on this morning. Thursday mornings, we check in with the Mayor of the Rockhampton Regional Council, Tony Williams. That's coming up after 8 o'clock. Nigel Hutton, member for Keppel, between 7:30 and 8. And we've got a brand new 4RO's Quick Shots, thanks to Gus's A Shot Above the Rest, which we'll get to later on this morning too. So plenty to do. Busy Thursday on the way. Would love you to join in. 49227990, aaron.stevens@4ro.com.au. It is the Boodles Big Breakfast, thanks to Boodles Meats in the Big Red Building on Bursica Street on 990 4RO.

0: talk of Central Queensland 994RO, Boodle's Big Breakfast, thanks to Boodle's Meats in the Big Red Building on Bursinger Street. Check out the specials on their Facebook page or listen as we cross to the Big Red Building on Bursinger Street after 7 tomorrow morning. On this day's coming up, thanks to Move Mobility, but time to check and see what's making news around the place this morning, starting at news.com.au. And shock election proves Trump doubters wrong. Donald Trump's polls may be cratering, but a key election in a single US state has shown writing him off is premature, while peace talks could be on or off in Iran. Fuming controversy erupts over zoo acts. Nikita Zoo has sent an ominous statement with a dominant performance that ended in controversy as tensions nearly boiled over. Also, you might have heard about this yesterday, parents' terrifying update after cake tragedy. The parents of a 14-month-old left in an induced coma after inhaling cake decorating powder have broken their silence. Also at news.com.au this morning, don't judge ISIS bride's plea to Aussies. An ISIS bride returning to Australia is the widow of a notorious Islamic State recruiter, but she's pleaded with the public not to judge. Also, completely crushed RBA move will backfire. An Australian finance expert has hit out at the RBA, warning that living standards are now almost certain to plummet fast. And on the back of that, named shock seven banks cut rates in RBA hike. An astonishing seven banks have cut interest rates in a rare move as millions of Aussie homeowners face their third straight mortgage hike. From that to the Courier Mail this morning, and on the front page, integrity cover-up. Premier caught playing it cute over ministerial relationship. An affair to forget is the headline. Two Crisafulli government ministers have contradicted Premier David Crisafulli's assurance that he did not know about their affair until after the last state election. But the Premier says he had only been referring to their current relationship and not their previous relationship. In two extraordinary press conferences late yesterday, Sports Minister Tim Mander and Child Safety Minister Amanda Camm revealed they had told Mr. Crisafulli in May 2024 of an affair, but that it had ended. Both said last night they broke up before the October 2024 election and rekindled their relationship in June 2025. Also, bail fail in fatal crash. The man allegedly responsible for a crash that killed a nurse was on bail and supposed to be wearing a tracking device, with her devastated family saying the justice system has failed to protect her. ISIS brides face charges. Members of the 13-person ISIS bride cohort returning to Australia will face charges for counter-terrorism offences, federal police have confirmed. You've heard about this morning. Albo touts $10 billion fuel plan. Australia will spend $10 billion to almost double diesel and jet fuel minimum reserves and add 10 extra days of petrol supply, Anthony Albanese says. And rate rises shutter small business. Businesses at the coalface of crippling economic conditions are collapsing en masse, with almost 1,700 shutting since rate rises began in March. That's terrible news. To the Morning Bulletin portion of the Courier Mail this morning, mum and bub killings, taxi driver, pub worker among witnesses, the final steps before a hearing that will examine the mental health of a man who killed his young wife and baby daughter have been revealed in court. To the CQ today, and Rocky Estedford is back. The Pilbeam Theatre will be packed to the rafters for the next 2 weeks as the 89th Rockhampton Estedford sees nervous and excited students take to the stage. Also, three-vehicle crash, Norman Gardens. The Rockhampton Forensic Crash Unit is investigating following a serious three-vehicle traffic crash at Norman Gardens in Rockhampton on May 5 around 4:30. and a place to walk and talk. Walk and Talk Rockhampton has received $200,000 from the Queensland Treasury's Office of Social Impact to help build a facility for men to connect. Those stories and more right across your day on 994RO. 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On This Day's Next, thanks to Move Mobility.
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0: Hi, it's May 7, the anniversary of Collingwood's first game in what was then the VFA. The famous club played Carlton on this day in 1892.
11: Good old Collingwood forever. They know how to play the game.
0: Miller recorded Chattanooga Choo Choo in 1941. It became the first record to be certified gold.
12: Pardon me, boy. Is that the Chattanooga Choo Choo?
13: Yes, yes.
0: Tokyo Telecommunications Engineering was founded in 1946. Later became the electronics superbrand Sony.
14: Sony, the one and only.
0: In 1972, Reginald Kenneth Dwight formally changed his name to Elton Hercules John, the name he'd been using professionally since the late 60s.
15: Didn't particularly like being Reg Dwight. It had too many unhappy memories and sort of, I hated the word Reg anyway. I mean, it's just a horrible name.
0: And in 2017, the MTV Movie and TV Awards became the first major awards to adopt gender-neutral categories, with Emma Watson winning Best Film Actor.
16: It's incredible to have won it, but it's so cool that it exists to win.
0: Birthdays, British actor and comedian Richard O'Sullivan is 82. You'll remember him from sitcoms like Robin's Nest and Man About about the house.
14: Just to prove that I haven't used more than my share of the water, I've left a ring around the bath.
0: Oh. Special one for disco queen Thelma Houston. She celebrates her 80th birthday. Administrator John Coates is 76. The member of the International Olympic Committee delivered Australia the Sydney Olympics.
17: The buzz in the village with our athletes was just unbelievable.
0: Rugby league legend Billy Moore turns 55. He made the Queenslander call famous.
18: Queenslander!
0: Happy 52nd to actor Brecken Meyer. He played John in the Garfield movies.
19: Best cat a guy could have.
0: Essendon great Dustin Fletcher is 51. Holds the Bombers all-time games record at 400.
20: What a beauty from Dustin Fletcher!
0: And former Wallaby and Queensland Reds champion Elton Flatley turns 49.
21: It's Elton Flatley, and Flatley scores!
0: Finally, one of the most renowned actors of all time, Gary Cooper, was also born on May 7. He died aged 60 in 1961. Famous for his westerns, he won an Academy Award for High Noon.
22: He'll just come after us. We'd be all alone on the prairie.
0: Remembering Gary Cooper on May 7.
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0: Disco Queen Thelma Houston celebrating a special birthday today. She's 80. Heard all about it, and on this day, thanks to Move Mobility. It says here, singer and actress. I didn't know she'd done so much acting work, and in fact, became popular as an actress before she had that hit, Don't Leave Me This Way. Actually appeared on the Marty Feldman Comedy Machine, so a comedy background for Thelma Houston before she had that big hit. It might surprise you, she went on to record 16 albums, appeared in movies, TV shows and more. So there's a little bit more to Thelma Houston than just Don't Leave Me This Way. Thelma Houston celebrating her birthday today on this day, thanks to Move Mobility. Got the latest news, sport and weather on the way. Soon I'll reveal the songs battling it out this morning in 4RO's Clash of the Chords, thanks to Antonio's original versus the cover on a Thursday morning. We'll check in with Gerald Quigley from the House of Wellness and David Aldred from the Rockhampton Jockey Club with more on this controversy around the Archer. Maybe there's a simpler explanation behind it all. We'll get to that soon before 7 o'clock on the Boodles Big Breakfast on 994RO.
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8: Good morning. Joseph Price with your local news. A focus on road safety in central Queensland with a new survey revealing driving while tired and speeding are still common on our roads. The research from the Australian Road Safety Foundation also revealed 71% of drivers admitted to regularly breaking road rules.
9: Sadly, we're seeing high levels of speeding, driving while fatigued, and mobile phone use behind the wheel. And these behaviours are, of course, the ones that can often turn a mistake or an error into a fatal crash.
8: Russell White from the Australian Road Safety Foundation speaking there. 13 people have died on central region roads already this year. A number of events will take place in Rockhampton over the coming weeks as part of Small Business Month. It kicks off today with the CQ Small Business Expo at the showgrounds from 3 p.m. before a business planning and onboarding workshop tomorrow. Further events will take place later in the month, aiming to help locals looking to launch, expand or increase turnover by providing practical guidance at no charge to businesses. For more information, head to Advance Rockhampton's website. A Queensland Government air helicopter has made a special delivery to families across regional Queensland as part of Domestic Violence Prevention Month. Teddy bears have been transported to Cairns and Rockhampton to provide comfort and support to survivors and to serve as a reminder that the community and Queensland Police Service stands with them. The Maroons have named their team for next week's Women's State of Origin Game 2 in Brisbane. Queensland will return to camp this week ahead of a must-win clash with several emerging stars retaining their spot alongside an experienced core led by Rockhampton's Tamika Upton. They'll look to draw level with New South Wales at Suncorp Stadium next Thursday, which would mean a Game 3 decider on the Gold Coast. And the Arthur Beetson Foundation Future Immortals Tour team is in Rockhampton this week. It'll see rugby league stars engaging in social, educational, corporate and sporting activities until Sunday. This tour will also incorporate a two-day fishing competition today and tomorrow before the Future Immortals Tour versus Rocky Old Boys footy game at Victoria Park on Saturday.
1: National News now.
10: Morning, I'm Rob McLennan. 13 ISIS brides and their children are hours away from landing in Sydney and Melbourne, some facing arrest as soon as they touch down. Multicultural Affairs Minister Anne Arlees told 7:30 she is confident the children who've been living in a Syrian refugee camp can live a normal life.
11: I'm a big believer in that the circumstances of your birth shouldn't determine the trajectory of your life.
10: DFAT is confident none of the four Aussies aboard the cruise ship at the centre of a hantavirus outbreak have been infected. Spain's Canary Islands had earlier refused to let the vessel dock, but the Spanish government has now stepped in and overruled that decision. Donald Trump is confident a deal is close to end the war in Iran, with the two sides reportedly closing in on a one-page memo to end the conflict. However, the president's also warning that if an agreement is not reached, he will have to resume bombing the hell out of them. Nearly 1,700 businesses across Australia have been forced to close since the start of March. Experts are blaming cost of living pressures.
1: Swell Finance. Renovate, refinance or invest. They're here to help. 994RO. 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Now.
10: AFL and Hawks assistant coach David Mackay says Jai Newcombe and James Sicily are fit and ready for tonight's blockbuster against Freo.
12: They've had really good weeks where we've been able to sort of, you know, manage them a little bit and get them to the start lines 100% ready to go.
10: In NRL, the Dolphins have some handy inclusions for their clash with the Bulldogs, welcoming back Cody Nikorima and Jeremy Marshall-King. And Oz boxer Nikita Zhu remain. Dolphins have some handy inclusions for their clash with the Bulldogs, welcoming back Cody Nikorima and Jeremy Marshall-King. And Oz boxer Nikita

0: 27 for Yeppoon, Gladstone and Biloela, tops of 28. Right now, sitting on 19 degrees in Rocky, 20 in Gladstone and Yeppoon. Biloela, a little bit cooler, 15.
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0: We'll catch up with David Aldred, the CEO of the RJC, before we get to 7 o'clock after the Archer was postponed on the weekend, eventually run on Tuesday. Also, we'll check in with Gerald Quigley from the House of Wellness. And next, the song's battling it out this morning. Original versus the cover on a Thursday morning in 4RO's Clash of the Chords. Thanks to Antonio's Express. Pizza, pasta, ribs and more in Musgrave Street. But first, the Lovin' Spoonful. It's the Boodles Big Breakfast on 990 4RO.
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0: It's like the argument over whether pineapple goes on a pizza, anchovies or no anchovies. 4ROs, clash of the chords. Thanks to Antonio's Express, pizza for pizza lovers, Musgrave Street.
1: Antonio's will be serving up free pizzas to someone this weekend, someone who's gone in the draw for 4ROs Clash of the Chords pizza prize. Thanks to Antonio's Express, pizza, pasta, ribs and more in Musgrave Street. All you're going to do is vote this morning, go to our Facebook page or 49227990 to get yourself in the running for this week's pizza prize, which we'll draw after 8:30 this morning when we catch up with Jeff from Antonio's. Antonio's Express, pizza, pasta, ribs and more in Musgrave Street. Now, Thursday morning, original versus the cover, and I'm going right back to the late 50s with a rock and roll classic. That's the original. The cover, I could have played any number of covers of this song from over the years, but I've gone back to the 80s, which we'll get to soon. But first of all, the original from Chuck Berry. That's why I go for-

Yeah, just brilliant. Rock and roll music, the original by Chuck Berry, recorded by the Beatles and the Beach Boys, Neil Diamond over the years. But I've gone for the 80s cover by Mental as Anything.

0: Chuck Berry versus Mentalist Anything. That's an interesting battle. Rock and roll music, original versus the cover. Which one do you want me to play just after 8:30 this morning? Get your votes in via the Facebook page or 49227990. It's all thanks to Antonio's Express. Pizza, pasta, ribs and more in Musgrave Street. Gerald Quigley from the House of Wellness. Gerald, good morning.
1: Good morning, Aaron, and there'll be many people listening to us this morning who have tossed and turned and think, goodness me, I cannot get a good night's sleep. And they've been to their doctor, they've been to their pharmacist and their naturopath, and they've just, nothing works because they're just wound up over so many different things. And I want to talk very briefly to you about a substance which has been around for about 2,000 years, so it's not something that's new, and it's called lavender oil, which reminds most of us of our grandmothers, because that was always the sort of thing you dropped a couple of drops into your hanky drawer and it gave a fragrance, and maybe they're ahead of their times. Now, lavender oil contains a lot of essential oils which work on your brain. So when we smell something, our brain gets messages, and that can either hype us up or it can actually slow us down and relax us, and that's what lavender does. So whether if you have a bath at night, you might put a couple of drops of lavender oil, just 5 drops, pure Australian-made lavender oil from just down south, a little bit from you. Drop it in there and stick it in the bath. If you want something a little different and very, very gentle but effective, put a couple of drops on your pillow, so that when you put your head on your pillow, you will be inhaling a little bit of lavender oil. Now, the research behind this, it's pretty strong. And we know that inhaling things, we know that putting things in vaporizers and little those things that just bubble away in bedrooms, that they are very, very good. I'm a great fan of those because it means you're leaving something on, turned on all night. So it's easier just to apply a couple of drops to your pillow. And the evidence seems to attach these things to lavender oil. It calms your mind, it supports a healthy sleeping pattern, and it supports healthy stress responses in your body. So if you're wound up before you go to bed, try a little bit of lavender. If you're anxious or you've got a lot of nervous energy, which sometimes we all have, just go back to basics. It's easy. You don't have to swallow anything. You don't have to worry about taking something at the appropriate time. You can use it in a vaporizer, as I mentioned. A few drops on the pillow. Some people put it into a little squirt bottle. So a few drops in to give it a good shake. It's an oil, so it doesn't mix well with water. But if you put it in and shake it well and then spray it, you'll put a bit of a mist of lavender and you could drift off, Aaron, into very peaceful sleep.
0: Sounds lovely, doesn't it, Gerald? They knew a fair bit 2,000 years ago, didn't they?
1: Well, I did a bit of research and I looked into some of my herbal books. And if you wanted to buy a pound of lavender leaves about 2,000 years ago, in about 80 AD, Pliny the Elder, who was a bit of a legend back in those days, he would charge you about 100 dinars, D-I-N-N-A-R-S, which was the Roman currency. And translated these days, you're probably about the cost of a house, I'd say.
0: Yes. I love the smell of lavender.
1: It's really nice. And we always associate it with peace and quiet. Is that the feeling you get when you smell something of lavender?
0: Yeah, absolutely.
1: Well, there's some beautiful lavender farms. Certainly we have them in Victoria, and I'm sure you do up there. So there's a big commercial business in lavender, and certainly in northern New South Wales, in all of those areas where they make tea tree oil and a lot of other oils, lavender oil is one of their big demand products.
0: All right. Well, if someone wants to know more about lavender oil, what should they do, Gerald?
1: Or if they want to speak to Pliny the Elder, I don't have his address anymore. Google Ask Gerald House of Wellness. That comes to me. It's a confidential line, and I will answer promptly and enjoy your week.
0: Glad you, mate.
2: Bye. 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

0: It's 9.94 RO Boodles Big Breakfast. Good morning. Latest news, sport and weather coming up not too far away, including a check-in with the Weather Bureau. Soon, we'll spin the 4RO Wonder Wheel thanks to Harvey Norman Electrical and Computers. What are we at? $350 this morning? That'd be a nice pickup. $350 to win to spend at Harvey Norman Electrical and Computers. And also in the next half hour, we'll find out about Do It for Dolly Day, the big fundraiser happening at Galactic Donuts for a very, very good cause. And I did promise we'd catch up with David Aldred too from the Rockhampton Jockey Club after an investigation has been launched or is looming following the postponement of the Archer on the weekend. Seems there's a pretty simple explanation to it all. We'll catch up with David Aldred, CEO of the Rockhampton Jockey Club. 4RO's Pet Confessions is here thanks to Rocky Pet World. Your chance to win a $150 hamper from Rocky Pet World with everything for your pet. Tell us about the crazy things that your pet gets up to. Does your budgie do something unusual? Do your dogs get up to something? Maybe it's sheep. Maybe it's horses that you've got or a cow that does something strange. I had a cow growing up. We owned a couple of acres and I had a cow. Used to run down to the front of the house every day when my school bus was coming home. How about that? So if your pets do something unusual, maybe it's your chickens. 49227990 or go to our Facebook page. Tell us about what your pet gets up to. 4RO's Pet Confessions, thanks to Rocky Pet World, with your chance to win that $150 hamper. Not far away from drawing that one too.
1: 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Thanks to Gus's. 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
0: Good morning. Joseph Price with your local news. A woman's fighting for life after a serious crash at Norman Gardens. The three-car collision happened on Farm Street around 4:30pm Tuesday. A 74-year-old woman suffered life-threatening injuries and was taken to Rockhampton Base Hospital while two others were uninjured. Investigations are ongoing. A new survey is shining a light on motorists breaking the law, with 71% of people admitting to regularly ignoring road rules. The research from the Australian Road Safety Foundation also revealed 49% of people admitted to speeding and 30% driving while tired. 13 people have died on central region roads already this year. Founder of the Australian Road Safety Foundation, Russell White, says it's critical motorists start making changes.
8: We've just recorded the worst road toll in over a decade, with more than 1,300 people killed last year. And that really shows that this situation is getting far worse, not better, and that we need to change behaviour urgently.
0: The volunteer patrol season has wrapped up for our surf lifesavers. Between July last year and April this year, the Wide Bay Capricorn Region beaches recorded 194,000 visitors, while 19 people had to be rescued from the water.
9: To our volunteers, thank you very much for a great job. And yeah, we do look forward to seeing you back between the flags next year. Look, if anyone out there and they're interested in surf lifesaving, getting involved, please visit the Surf Lifesaving Queensland website. You'll find all the information around joining our local club. We'd love to have you in red and yellow.
0: Regional Operations Manager Darren Everett speaking there. The World Bull Riding Finals kick off in Texas today with two Central Queenslanders in action. Clermont's Brady Fielder heads into the World Finals, a red-hot contender, currently sitting at number two in the world ranking. Kings. The lineup of 45 riders also includes Calliope's Macaulay Leather, who's making his world finals debut. It all takes place over the next two weekends, with the winner taking home the world championship title, the coveted gold buckle, and a $1 million bonus. And a number of local players have been selected in the Queensland country hockey teams to compete at a tournament in Bendigo in August. Cassidy Newth, Zara Nash, and Alicia Spive have been named in the women's team. Seth Jarram, Riley O'Hanlon, and Laith Ogden are in the men's team. They'll compete at the Australian Country Challenge from the 8th to the 15th of August.
1: National News now.
10: Hi there, I'm Rob McLennan. We're expecting heavy security at Sydney and Melbourne airports this afternoon for the arrival of the so-called ISIS brides and their children. The four women and nine kids have been living in Syrian refugee camps. Federal Police Commissioner Chrissy Barrett says her team will greet them.
11: Some individuals will be arrested and charged. Some will face continued investigations.
10: Donald Trump says there's a good chance the war with Iran will soon be over. The US and Tehran working on a one-page memo aimed at ending the conflict once and for all. The president says the terms include Iran shipping its enriched uranium to the US and promising not to operate its underground facilities. And DFAT says it doesn't believe the four Australians on board a ship at the centre of a hantavirus outbreak have been infected. It comes as Spain orders the Canary Islands to take the vessel in. Passengers and a crew member suspected of having the virus have now been evacuated from the ship.
1: Clark Rubber. All things pool, foam, rubber and commercial cleaning. 994RO. Your sport now.
10: NRL first, and the Dolphins have some key reinforcements back for tonight's clash with the Dogs. Cody Nikorima and Jeremy Marshall-King both returning. Speculation is growing that Michael Voss's time as coach of AFL club Carlton is getting close to an end. Former West Coast coach Adam Simpson, though, told 360 he isn't comfortable talking about whether he'll take the reins.
12: Whether you're working at the club or not, I don't think it's appropriate to talk about.
10: That's the latest news in sport.
1: 4RO weather for Rockhampton and Central Queensland. Flamingos, here comes the weekend. Join the flock at Flamingos.
0: Out to the Weather Bureau with Helen this morning. Hello, Helen.
13: Oh, yes, good morning. Welcome to a bit of a cloudy day today.
0: Yeah, and we did get a little bit in the gauge yesterday. I'm looking at some of those readings about 4 mils at Gladstone, 7 at Samuel Hill. Everywhere else was single figures and less.
13: That's right, yes. It has just been a couple of showers that have managed to creep in, and we're expecting just a couple more showers today to creep in. Probably the same places as yesterday. We'll get the same number again today, but maybe someone else will be the lucky one today. Instead of getting zero, they might get one. And we are, yeah, looking at it being a partly cloudy sort of a day, and, yeah, nothing too exciting in there.
0: Apart from being cloudy this morning, it's still quite bright.
13: Well, yes, the sun is trying to get over the horizon, definitely. There are places where it's not completely cloudy, and there's one or two other places where it's like, actually, no, we've got fog through here, thanks very much. Can't see much out the window at all. But yes, now we do have the idea of it having that sense of brightness as the sun is still getting up over the horizon just, and we will see a continuation of that idea as we head into tomorrow, and more in the way of sunshine and less in the way of cloud and shower activity tomorrow.
0: Sunshine, clear skies for the next couple of days, which means the temperatures on the drop.
13: Overnight, yes, the temperatures are on the drop overnight in particular, but also we'll notice those during the daytime, those top temperatures will also have a little bit of a slide down. That's all thanks to some colder air that's currently bringing some snow to the alpine ranges, and our southern neighbours are enjoying that. But yes, that cooler air will gradually work its way further north, and we'll just have still quite pleasant, but a little bit cooler than we have been having just recently.
0: Absolutely. What about for the boaties?
13: Well, yes, if you are out on the water today, you just need to be mindful that there's that southeasterly. What a surprise. It's about 10 to 15 knots for today. Tomorrow will be about 15 to 20 knots, and that idea of 15 to 20 knots will continue into Saturday as well.
0: All right. Thank you very much, Helen.
13: You're welcome.
0: All pretty simple, really, isn't it?
13: I know. It's lovely. And it's I give you permission to have a great day when it's such a straightforward forecast.
0: Good stuff. Have a great day.
13: Thank you, you too.
0: There we go. Yeah, quite bright outside, but I mean, there's that high cloud. It is a little bit dark in some places. I don't know, we might get a shower. Partly cloudy, medium chance of showers today. Could see another mill or so here and there. But as Helen said, maybe some of those usual suspects getting a little bit more. As we head for a top of 30 degrees today for Rockhampton, Yeppoon 27, Gladstone and Billawheeler tops of 28 degrees. But those temperatures will drop over the next couple of days. 28 tomorrow, 27 Saturday and Sunday. And overnight lows in the mid-teens for Rockhampton. Currently sitting on 19 degrees in Rocky, 21 now in Gladstone, 20 in Yeppoon, and 15 degrees in Billawheeler.
1: The Boodles Big Breakfast. Thanks to Boodles Meats in the Big Red Building on Bursica Street. 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
0: Tomorrow is Do It For Dolly Day, so we'll be eating blue donuts from Galactic Donuts. It's a big fundraiser for a very, very good cause. We'll talk to Kirsty from Galactic Donuts not too far away. But first, let's spin the 4RO Wonder Wheel thanks to Harvey Norman Electrical and Computers. 49227990. $350 on the wheel this morning. $350 to spend at Harvey Norman Electrical and Computers if one of your numbers come up. Good luck. 49227990. Let's take caller number, caller 6 on 990 4RO, Boodles Big Breakfast.

0: wonder what's going to happen now. The 4RO Wonder Wheel. Thanks to Harvey Norman Electrical and Computers. It's got Central Queensland in a spin.
1: You just never know what's going to happen. You never know when those numbers are going to be spun up. Carmel, good morning. On the way to work this morning. How are you?
2: I'm good, thanks, Aaron.
1: That's good. Have you got a busy day today? Yeah, it is a beautiful day. You got a busy day?
2: Yes, it will be busy day.
1: There you go. And just you got the weekend off?
2: Yes.
1: Because it's just
2: a short week. It's lovely.
1: Yeah, absolutely. That it flies by, doesn't it? It's Thursday. Fantastic.
2: Yes, it does.
1: Carmel, what numbers are we looking for on the wheel this morning?
2: I'm going to go for number 12 and number 19, thanks.
1: My fingers are crossed for you. $350 to spend at Harvey Norman Electrical and Computers if one of those come up. Good luck.
2: That would be great. Thanks.
1: Here we go.
2: Number 19 and number 12. Either will do. Number 19 or number 12.
1: I've given it everything I've got for you this morning, Carmel.
2: Have you? Okay.
1: We could be here for a little while.
2: No worries.
1: 12 and 19. I hope so. $350 to spend at Harvey Norman Electrical and Computers as it slows down. Here we go. I saw 19 just go past.
2: Oh, okay.
1: So it won't be 19. But we were close in the end, 10.
2: Number 10. Oh, well, that's not too far off.
1: Well, we're in the range.
2: Yeah.
1: 12 was over here, and as I said, I saw 19 go past. Carmel, try again soon.
2: Wonderful. Thanks, Aaron. Have a great day.
1: Seven.
0: 4ROs, Clash of the Chords. Thanks to Antonio's Express. It's for people who want a slice of the action, for those who work for a crust. It's a competition for listeners who need the challenge. And it's not about the dough. No, it's about the Antonio's Pizza Prize each week. Just vote for the song that's topping the other. So if you want to pizza the excitement, join 4ROs, Clash of the Chords. Thanks to Antonio's Express. Pizza, pasta, ribs in Musgrave Street.
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0: Boodle's Big Breakfast on 994RO. Good morning. Got the latest news, sport and weather not too far away. We've got a brand new 4RO's Quick Shots coming up, thanks to Gus's. We'll get to that soon. And also in the next half hour, Nigel Hutton, member for Keppel, joining us this morning. And 4RO's Clash of the Chords. It's up on our Facebook page now. Go and vote. Original versus cover. Chuck Berry's rock and roll music up against the 80s cover by Mental As Anything. Get your votes in to go in the running for this week's pizza prize, thanks to Antonio's. But at 19 past 7 at Galactic Donuts in Musgrave Street, they're getting ready for their big annual fundraiser for Do It For Dolly Day. Kirsty joins me. Good morning.
1: Good morning, Aaron. How are you?
0: Good. Once again, I mean, we're seeing you do a whole lot of these fundraisers, and then behind the scenes we hear about the fundraising you do through schools and other things. We had Kingsley College in yesterday, and they were talking about doing fundraising through Galactic Donuts. It's just brilliant what you do.
1: Oh, thank you. Kind of got me starstruck and lost for words. I don't know what else to say, but it's really awesome to have a business that allows me to give back to the community in the ways that I do.
0: Yeah, that's great.
1: But I can't do it without the support of the community, so it all goes hand in hand. And I know I say it all the time, but the Rocky community show up every time we do one of these events. And, you know, I can't thank them enough for, you know, supporting me, supporting the causes that are all seemingly close to our hearts.
0: Yeah, a lot of causes close to our hearts that you support. But this one in particular, Do It For Dolly Day, is very important to you. And you got right behind this from day one. Tell us, for those who don't know, and hopefully everyone knows about Do It For Dolly Day, but for those who don't know, tell us the background of Do It For Dolly Day.
1: Yeah, look, for those who don't know, you know, Dolly Everett was a young girl who was cyberbullied to the point where she unfortunately ended up taking her own life. And Dolly's dream was born from Kate and Tick Everett, which is Dolly's parents. They now support these wonderful programs that are through our schools. They have an amazing website full of support and, you know, information that surrounds techniques and what the signs to look for and how to cope with these, not just for, you know, the parents of the not just for parents, but for teens as well, and for young preteens, and even up to adults at the age of up to age of 25. I'm pretty sure
0: it's terrible.
1: They can access all of the support. They have an online hub that they can get immediate support. So yeah, like the work that they are doing is too important to not back.
0: Yeah, it's just such a shame that we have to deal with this. And I wonder, and I hope, fingers crossed, that the bans we've seen put in place for social media do have an impact. But as you said, this is not just a young teens thing. This goes through to older teens and even people in their 20s.
1: Yeah, look, we didn't have this back in our day. We didn't have the accessibility our kids have today.
0: You got home and it all went away most of the time.
1: Yeah, pretty much. You know, that was your safe haven. That was your quiet space.
0: Yeah.
1: You know, I thankfully was able to, I was, you know, pretty open with my mum about all the bullying I received when I was growing up. And until recently, I didn't even realise, but my older brother, who I thought was the popular kid, was also bullied. Yeah. So, you know, it just goes to show that they certainly don't hold back. And, yeah. So it's well worth it. Whatever we can do to raise money and awareness, raise awareness, and if that requires money, then I'll get behind that side of thing anyway.
0: Well done. And blue is the colour.
1: Blue is the colour, as per our Dolly Donut.
0: So you'll be producing blue Dolly Donuts. Now, you can pre-order, can't you?
1: Well, pre-orders actually closed yesterday.
0: Okay.
1: So pre-orders have closed, but we will have them in store for people to come in tomorrow from 7 a.m. to pick up.
0: All right, so with pre-orders closed, how many pre-orders have you got?
1: I haven't done the exact number, but I topped out at 1,200 donuts on pre-orders. So I'm about halfway to my total.
0: That's incredible. So what is the target?
1: Our target is $7,500 this year.
0: That's just amazing. And so you can buy in store, so you'll have plenty in store too. How does the donation work?
1: So our donuts will be, the Dolly Donut will be $5 each tomorrow. And then $3 from every Dolly donut sold will be donated back to Dolly's Dream.
0: That is just amazing. So all those will be there. And your regular donuts too.
1: Yeah, we've got our regular donuts. They'll all be here. There's no donation going back from them, but it is just the Dolly donut.
0: Yeah.
1: But, look, we get a lot of support on these days. And, if past years there are anything to go by, we'll probably have somewhere between $2,500 to $3,000 Dolly donuts made tomorrow.
0: That's incredible. That's just amazing. All right. And for people who we've made hungry this morning and crave a galactic donut, what are the specialties at the moment? Actually, you've got a big special on at the moment, don't you?
1: Oh, yeah. Cheaper than a six-pack. So it's six donuts for $22.90, and that's any of our donuts. It's not relegated to one specific range. Come on in and chow down, I reckon. Breakfast buy a donut, it's always the way to go.
0: I can vouch for that because, of course, I was in there yesterday. We were chatting. I grabbed our six. But you know what? I had the Milky Bar. I had that, and then when I got back to work, they're all gone.
1: Well, you should have left Stewie unattended with your donut.
0: It's all Stewie's fault. well done, Kirsty. I love how you get behind these causes. And tomorrow, as you said, is going to be another successful day, but you really need people to get in and support this cause.
1: Yeah, 100%. And the best part about Dolly's Dream is they actually put the money back into the local area. The money that we raise actually gets spent in our schools.
0: That's terrific to see. And as you said before, I mean, this isn't a parent's problem. It's not a school's problem. This is a community issue. We all need to
1: 100%.
0: To have our say and make sure we have an impact. All right, so what time are you open from tomorrow morning?
1: 7 a.m. We'll be in here baking from 10 p.m.
0: All right, we'll send Kelly over to have a chat tomorrow morning too, hey?
1: Sounds good. Love to see
0: you. All right, all the best with Do It for Dolly Day tomorrow.
1: Thanks, Aaron. Appreciate the support, as always.
0: No, absolutely. We love getting behind those causes, and few people do it better than Kirsty Galactic Donuts. Amazing job. In Musgrave Street, go and get your blue Do It for Dolly Day donuts tomorrow morning. News is next.
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6: Good morning. Joseph Price with your local news. A serious crash at Rockhampton is under investigation. Three cars collided on Farm Street between Bramble Street and Norman Road at Norman Gardens around 4:30pm Tuesday. A 74-year-old woman suffered life-threatening injuries and was taken to Rockhampton Hospital. Anyone with relevant information or footage is urged to contact police. A number of events will take place in Rockhampton over the coming weeks as part of Small Business Month. It kicks off today with the CQ Small Business Expo at the showgrounds from 3pm before a business planning and onboarding workshop tomorrow. For more information, head to Advance Rockhampton's website. A special delivery has been made to families across regional Queensland as part of Domestic Violence Prevention Month. Teddy bears have been flown to Cairns and Rockhampton by Queensland Government Air to provide comfort and support to survivors. The teddies also serve as a reminder that the community and Queensland Police stand with victims. A big thank you to our volunteer surf lifesavers in the Capricorn region with the patrol season coming to an end. Darren Everett from Surf Lifesaving Queensland praising our hardworking lifesavers at our local clubs.
7: Our guys are there for effectively 33 weekends and every public holiday, and they've done a sensational job. Across the region this year, we had 19 rescues and over 5,000 preventative actions, 470 first aids. We also had 194,000 across the region people visit our flags.
6: Rockhampton's Tamika Upton will again lead the Maroons into battle with the Women's State of Origin Game 2 just a week away. Queensland and New South Wales will face off in Brisbane next Thursday night, the Maroons needing a win to take the series to a decider. And multiple former footy stars will be in Rockhampton this week supporting grassroots community rugby league. The Arthur Beetson Foundation Future Immortals Tour team is in town for a number of events, engaging in social, educational, corporate and sporting activities until Sunday. This tour will incorporate a two-day fishing competition today and tomorrow before the Future Immortals Tour versus Rocky Old Boys footy game at Victoria Park on Saturday.
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8: Hello, I'm Rob McLennan. Another passenger from the cruise ship hit by a deadly hantavirus outbreak has contracted the disease a month after he arrived home from his trip. The Swiss man has tested positive to the virus, which has killed three people and left another three sick. Four Australians are aboard that ship. US President Donald Trump is confident an agreement to end the war with Iran can be struck before he heads to China next week. He claims the regime is desperate to get a deal done.
9: See whether or not they can make a deal that's satisfactory to us. We have it very much under control.
8: Questions are being asked about how Northern Territory child protection workers bungled the case involving Kumanjai Little Baby. It's believed there'd been multiple calls to the department prior to the incident, and Minister Robin Carles told the ABC she wants answers.
10: There are concerns that processes weren't followed correctly, and I'm sure that I'll receive a report from this chief executive once the investigation has been completed.
2: Gracemere Shopping World, it's for you and me 7 days a week. 994RO, your sport now.
8: Boxer Nikita Hughes claimed victory over Oscar Diaz, but it didn't end without controversy, the Aussie throwing some punches while Diaz took a knee halfway through the sixth round. The next rounds of AFL and NRL kick off tonight. The Hawks up against Frio in Aussie rules, and the Dolphins clashing with the Bulldogs in rugby league. Australia's Alexander Vukic has advanced at the Italian Tennis Open after winning his opening round match overnight, but Daria Kazatkina has been eliminated. That's the latest news and sport.
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0: Good morning. Expecting a top of 30 degrees today for Rockhampton. A possible shower, those most likely late morning, early afternoon, and then the temperature drops off tomorrow and Sunday, 27, 28 degrees, and Saturday in the middle, obviously, too. Sunny days ahead, cooler temperatures, particularly cooler overnight. Could get down to 13 degrees on Saturday night for Rockhampton. Obviously, cooler in other spots. Yeppoon heading for a top of 27 degrees today. Gladstone and Billawilla tops of 28. It's 21 now in Rockhampton, Gladstone and Yeppoon. And 15 degrees in Billow. Still taking a little while to get going.
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0: Actually, looking at that temperature again, Billawilla currently sitting on 15.7. That's the minimum. So it's come very late this morning, just before 7.30, got to 15.7 as the minimum. It's 25 to 8. Nigel Hutton, member for Keppel, joins us not too far away. We'll catch up with him and plenty more to do before we get to 8 o'clock, including this.
2: Time to have a shot at 4RO's Gus's Quick Shots. Reveal the songs to win, thanks to Gus's. A shot above the rest.
0: It's a brand new one this morning after it finally went off yesterday. It hung in there, but today's. Have a listen to this. Brand new one. Take your time. Have a close listen. Here we go.
11: Crazy.
0: What do you reckon? 4922 790 if you think you can get any of those. 4RO's Quick Shots, thanks to Gus, as a shot above the rest, is 5 quick shots of songs. Reveal a song, you pick yourself up a couple of coffees, thanks to Gus's. Reveal a couple of songs, get yourself a couple of coffees. When we get all 5 revealed, it's lunch for 2 and a couple of coffees, thanks to Gus's, a shot above the rest. Have another listen. Which of these can you get first up?
11: Crazy.
0: What do you think? 4922 790 if you're thinking.
11: Oh, yeah.
0: What do you think? 4922 790 if you're thinking.

0: Time to have a shot at 4RO's Gus's Quick Shots. Reveal the songs to win, thanks to Gus's. A shot above the rest.
1: Rachel's on the phone this morning. G'day, Rachel.
2: Good morning, Aaron.
1: Now, that last one took ages to go off. How were you? How'd you go with the sporting 4RO's Quick Shots?
2: No, zero. I think the last one, I had an inkling of what it was, but no, I was waiting for it to all go off so that we could move on to the next one.
1: Me too. I think Luke was a bit tough with that one. I think I've been a bit easier on you, haven't I?
2: A little bit.
1: Yeah. Okay.
2: But I've only got one.
1: All right. No, that's okay. All right. Well, here they are.

0: So you reckon you got one, Rachel?
1: Well, and maybe second after hearing it again, Aaron.
0: Okay, all right. What do you got?
1: I've got Girls on Film by Duran Duran.
0: Sure, that's there.
1: Yep, and the second one, yeah, is Skyhooks. But I'm struggling with the name of the song.
0: Yeah.
1: Like on the TV or something. I'm just,
0: yeah,
1: sorry, I've lost the name.
0: No, that's okay. Girls on Film, Duran Duran is there. That's wins you a couple of coffees, thanks to Gus's, and gets us started. What about the theme? Any thoughts?
1: TV.
0: No. No, good thought. Puts us on the right track. Rachel, enjoy those couple of coffees, thanks to Gus's.
1: Excellent. Thank you so much, Aaron, and thanks to Gus's.
0: Well done. Come and pick those up. Now, here you go. Crazy. Rachel's right. Skyhooks is in there, but in a different position. So see if we can work that out. But, yes, we did get Girls on Film. Duran Duran, five quick shots of songs. Thanks to Gus as a shot above the rest. Give it another go tomorrow morning. Have a think about that between now and tomorrow here on 4RO. to 8, Boodle's Big Breakfast with Nigel Hutton, member for Keppel. Good morning.
2: Good morning, Central Queensland.
0: Now, you've got some special guests in your office as we speak.
2: That's right. It is Small and Family Business Month, and in Keppel we are celebrating with the Chamber of Commerce by hosting the Chamber of Commerce Coffee Catch-Up. Quite often I talk to you from one of our local venues. This month we said, come in, have a chat in the office, and as we speak we've got the Minister for Small Business online talking to members of the Chamber of Commerce from his office down in Brisbane. So taking the chance to celebrate our small businesses, but also give them a chance to talk directly and ask questions of the Minister.
0: Yeah, very good. Well, good morning to everyone from the Chamber of Commerce is there. I think if you look around the room, Mr. Paul Sweeney from 4RO was going to drop in. Is he there?
2: There is a strange, mysterious stranger who has a 4RO shirt. I'm sure it might be Mr. Sweeney. Haven't seen him for a while, but he's doing a great job, you know, promoting what 4RO can do for our community.
0: Terrific. Look, businesses are doing it tough at the moment. There was a stat that came out this morning of the number of businesses. I think it was 1,700 small businesses have closed since the first interest rate rises in March. Small business is doing it tough.
2: They are indeed. And so one of the activities that we're doing with our guests here this morning is we've actually got a survey board up saying, hey, let us know what are your top priorities. And as much as small businesses are doing it tough, would you believe that each and every one of them is still identifying those social concerns around cost of living, around health, around crime as being their top priorities? Because even though they are small businesses, and we have over 4,000 of them here in Central Queensland, just as importantly, they are still parts of our community, and they're the guys who each and every weekend are cooking the sausages at the barbecue for Bunnings, raising money for their kids' school, or alternatively, they're the ones who are saving lives on the beaches as our volunteer coast lifesavers.
0: So what is the Minister saying to those at the Chamber of Commerce this morning? What's the message?
2: Two messages. Firstly, celebrating all of the contributions they make to our community, but secondly, making sure that they're aware around the opportunity that the 2032 Olympics offers for Central Queensland and making sure that we get on board with that. We have just over 6 years left until the Olympics hit CQ, and we want to make sure that lots of small businesses get the opportunity. One of his quotes from earlier was that over 400 whistles had to be procured for the Olympics.
0: Wow.
2: For the last set of Olympics. And he said, is there someone who produces whistles, and how good would that be, you know? And that's just one very small example, but if you think of, put that on the scale of all the other elements of things that they need, we want to make sure that Central Queensland local businesses have a great chance to not only be engaged with the Olympics, but actually generate a return. And, you know, small business is really big business in small communities.
0: Well, I'll let you get back to that coffee morning as soon as possible, but a couple of quick things. First of all, last time I saw you was in the stadium on Saturday night, Horizon Stadium. How good's that?
2: It is looking magnificent, and full marks to the Brown Park Trust as well as everyone who's been involved with that project. It was great to be there and great to see the Capras having a win on their first game at their home stadium, and I can't wait to see them again this Saturday. The only thing is I'm trying to work out if I can get my kids to come along and join me because they're still not quite yet footy fans, but Dad's working on it.
0: Good. And we spoke to Kirsty at Galactic Donuts a short time ago about their fundraiser tomorrow. Do It for Dolly Day is such an important day, isn't it?
2: That's right. And what I love is the fact that across central Queensland, you'll see schools across the region doing dress in blue days and other things in that realm. We are making sure that everyone's getting that message. This is, bullying is something that is insidious. It's something that no family wants to have to deal with, but it's something that each and every one of us can play an active role working together. So we've got our schools engaged, we've got our community engaged, and that's a huge step in working towards making sure that our schools and our community, because remembering that bullying doesn't just occur at schools, it also occurs in our parks, our playgrounds, and unfortunately online,
0: yeah,
2: making sure that we're working in that space together.
0: Well done. Good to talk to you this morning. Enjoy that morning tea. Say good day to everybody at the Chamber of Commerce for us.
2: Will do. Have a great day, Vicky.
0: Nigel Hutton, member for Keppel, joining us on 994RO.
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0: Breakfast on 994RO, getting close to news, sport and weather. David Aldred, CEO of the Rockhampton Jockey Club, joins us this morning after it's been announced that an investigation is looming over the postponement of the Archer on Sunday. David, hello.
1: Hello, Aaron. How are you this morning?
0: Good. Been a bit of pressure on the last couple of days.
1: Yes, I'm certainly has. It's been a pressure for everybody at the Rockhampton Jockey Club, not just me, but also my staff. And it's been a trying week for us, but one that ended successfully, but started off very poorly on Sunday.
0: Yeah, of course, run on Tuesday, and as you said, successful on the day. But all questions are about what happened Sunday. It seems there's a pretty simple explanation to all this.
1: Yeah, there is. The race was, as you say, run 2 days later than it should have been. It was all due to a wet spot on the track on Sunday that the race meeting was called off. It was postponed to the Tuesday. The wet spot wasn't there at 9:30 in the morning, but shortly before 11 a.m, stewards discovered a wet patch on the surface about 80 metres from the finish, which was the main concern for the meeting proceeding. It was inconsistent with the rest of the surface. So we had to then work backwards once this was discovered, and the meeting was postponed to everybody's anger. We had to work backwards then and find out what caused the problem. During the afternoon, as the wet spot got wetter, my staff and myself searched the areas around the track that could have been causing the issue, and we found a wet spot outside the fence line near the 80-metre mark, probably about 80, 90 metres from the finish line, outside the track, that was also becoming wet, although the water was not evident on the surface. Once we were able to excavate that area the next day, because we couldn't do it on the day because people were still there partying at
0: sure.
1: the Archer.
0: Yeah.
1: Once we discovered that the next day, we found a crack in the irrigation line, the ring main that runs around the outside of the track, which was down probably about 350 to 400 millimetres below the surface, maybe a touch even more. And it runs, that line runs along underneath the track in an aggregate, underneath the aggregate surface in an aggie drain. And the water had been seeping from that crack in the closed off valve. It had been seeping under the track, and as the sun rose and got hotter during the day, the water rose to the surface and was evident later in the morning.
0: Sure.
1: Than it was earlier in the morning. So there's a simple explanation, but that didn't help the day, of course. It caused a lot of anger, a lot of angst, and a lot of disappointment on the day, and we're very apologetic for that.
0: Yeah, great shame, David, but a cracked pipe, it can happen to anyone. It's no one's fault. What are you expecting from the investigation?
1: Well, a cracked pipe, it's happened twice on the same line at different points in the line, but it's happened twice now. We lost another race meeting about a month ago, which was a big race meeting called the Capricornia Classic. What's going to happen in the future? Obviously, that crack was repaired and with a tremendous result on Tuesday, and we ran the race meeting very successfully with record times on the track through the day, including a race record by Yellow Brick, the winner of the Archer. So that proved that we have sold that problem. But going forward, there's got to be a more thorough audit. That audit will happen in the next few days. Project Pumps and Irrigation have been commissioned by Racing Queensland to undertake a full audit of the ageing irrigation system to identify any potential issues that need to be resolved in the short term. Hopefully in the long term, or not too long a term, hopefully in the next round of funding from Racing Queensland, we'll get a new irrigation system to replace the one that's now more than 16 years old.
0: So long overdue.
1: Yeah, so it's certainly overdue. And, this racetrack was reconstructed in 2009, and it's been through a couple of floods since then, including the big flood of 2010-2011, which had a 9.2-metre level. So there's likely that the aggregate drains that are under the track, not only at that point that failed on Sunday, but other points of the track are full of silt, which is restricting the flow of water through the aggregate drains under the racetrack. So, you know, there's a few issues that need to be addressed going forward, and hopefully we can get the assistance to address those issues.
0: Fingers crossed. David, thanks for clearing that up for us. Great to talk to you, and have a good day.
1: Good on your arm, and thanks for the call.
0: David Aldred, CEO of the Rockhampton Jockey Club on 990 4RO.
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12: Good morning. Joseph Price with your local news. More than two-thirds of Aussie motorists admit to regularly breaking road laws. That's according to a new survey by the Australian Road Safety Foundation, with speeding one of the most common offences recorded. Founder of the organisation, Russell White, says road safety is especially important for motorists in regional parts of the country.
13: For local road users, especially in regional and remote areas, it's about recognising the risks and not becoming complacent. So slowing down, staying focused and remembering that every decision you make can help keep people in your local community safe.
12: 13 people have died on Central Queensland roads already this year. Queensland Surf Life Savings volunteer patrol season has wrapped up with more than 2,700 rescues since July last year. 19 of those were in the Wide Bay Capricorn region, with more than 194,000 people visiting local beaches across the warmer months. Regional Operations Manager Darren Everett is reminding beachgoers to show extra caution in the coming months.
14: We do encourage people when they are going to beaches, especially if there's no patrols on and over winter, to just make sure, you know, swim to your ability. If you're not sure, don't go in.
12: Two Central Queenslanders will be competing at the PBR World Bull Riding Finals in Texas. Clermont's Brady Fielder heads into the World Finals, a red-hot contender, currently sitting at number two in the world standings. The lineup of 45 riders also includes Calliope's Macaulay Leather, who's making his World Finals debut. It all takes place from today until Sunday, and then more action next weekend as well. The winner takes home the World Championship title, the coveted gold buckle, and a $1 million bonus. And six Central Queenslanders will compete at this year's Australian Country Hockey Challenge. Cassidy Newth, Zara Nash and Alicia Spive have been named in the women's team. Seth Jarram, Riley O'Hanlon and Laith Ogden are in the men's team. The comp is on in Bendigo in August.
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15: Morning, I'm Rob McLennan. Donald Trump says while he is confident a deal to end the Iran war is close, we need to remember we have been here before. It's reported a one-page memo aimed at bringing the conflict to an end includes plans to hand all of Iran's uranium to the US. Federal police will be on standby for this afternoon's arrival of four ISIS brides and their nine children. They're headed homeward after leaving a Syrian refugee camp. Many are expected to be arrested as soon as they step off their planes. Former opposition leader Susan Lee is reportedly enjoying an extended tour of the US and Europe and will not be around for Saturday's by-election in her old seat of Farah. It's expected to become One Nation's first lower house gain at the expense of the coalition. Hope for older Aussies trapped in hospitals because they can't find an aged care bed. State health ministers establishing a task force to deal with it. And US media maverick Ted Turner has died at the age of 87.
2: Denture Solutions. 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
15: To AFL first, and Judd McVeigh returns for the Dockers ahead of tonight's blockbuster clash with Hawthorn. Dockers coach Justin Longmuir says the Hawks will be a tough one to beat. In NRL, the Dolphins and Dogs go head-to-head in Brisbane this evening, kicking off round 10. Both sides are on 3 wins and 5 losses. Finns coach Christian Wolff saying the stakes are high.
16: The season hasn't rolled as well as we would have liked it to have, and we certainly haven't got the wins that we would have liked at this stage.
15: That's the latest news in sport.
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0: I always like sharing the text messages that I get from Mike Griffin. He said 2 showers in South Rocky yesterday lasted 3 to 4 minutes. And you know what? That they basically were exactly when he said, down to the minutes. This is when the showers are going to come through. So 2 p.m. and 8 p.m.-ish. Total a millimetre. Sam Hill got 7. Gladstone 4. Boyne Island 3. Maroola 1. And Yeppoon 0.4. So they were the rainfall readings across the region. Thank you very much, Mike Griffin. Could see a mill in the gauge again today in some of those other usual suspects. Could see a little bit more. Partly cloudy, patchy morning fog this morning. Medium chance of flowers, showers most likely in the late morning and afternoon. Medium chance of flowers. Light winds on the Capricorn coast, south to southeasterlies, about 10 knots, increasing to 10 to 15 knots in the morning, and seas below a metre. UV index 7, which is high as we head for a top of 30 degrees today for Rockhampton, 27 for Yeppoon, Gladstone and Billowheeler tops of 28 degrees. Now, where are we? 17.6 right now in Billowheeler. It's 22 degrees in Gladstone and Yeppoon, and Rockies also just hit 22.
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0: Tell you what, it's been flat out this morning. Crazy. 8:06. We'll catch up with the Mayor of the Rockhampton Regional Council before 8:30. But first of all, this has been hanging in there for a while too, hasn't it? Here we go. Ready is the clue. $230 to spend at Perry's IGA Wandaldine Street in Yeppoon. Maybe you've been waiting till it got up there. Well, now, $230 to spend at Perry's IGA Wandaldine Street in Yeppoon. Ready is one clue, and of course you've always got the clue that it was recorded in one of the Perry stores in Wandle, in Dean Street, or at Yeppoon. What is that? 4922799. Get it right this morning. $230 to spend at Perry's RGA, Wandledean Street in Yeppoon. Love this song. Nick Kershaw. 7 past 8. Boodle's Big Breakfast on 994 RO. Good morning.

0: is back and sounding better than ever. The 4RO Perry's IGA Secret Sound. Thanks to Perry's IGA, Dean Street, Wandle and Yeppoon.
1: The 4RO Perry's IGA Secret Sound sounds like this. Ready is the clue that you've got. And it was recorded in one of the Perry stores, Wandle, Dean Street or Yeppoon. Leyland, good morning.
2: Yes, how going, Aaron?
1: I'm well. What about yourself?
2: Lovely day, mate. Every day is a great day. Just try missing one.
1: Yeah, yes. And are you busy at the moment? Plenty of kids getting in car?
2: Yes, very busy, mate. It's concerning some of the RACQ statistics on what's been happening on our roads. We're looking at the highest road toll fatality this year. It's not looking very good.
1: You would have heard Jason Matthews in mornings talking about dropping the speed limits. How do you feel about that?
2: I think we need to be looking at probably more police presence myself.
1: Yeah. I agree.
2: I don't think dropping speed limits is going to solve any problems, and especially when they find that one in three drivers have been busted on drugs. So I think a big emphasis should be on drug driving.
1: I don't know how, if someone's doing 150 kilometres an hour, dropping it from 110 to 100 makes them slow down.
2: It doesn't. If they're not following the speed limits now, what is it going to make any difference? I don't think so.
1: Not at all. Mate, this is the 4RO Perry's IGA Secret Sound. Ready is the clue. What do you think?
2: Is it somebody getting ready a knife, like sharpening a knife before they go to cut any meat?
1: Good thought, yes. Nice guess. Leyland, it's not that one, though.
2: Yep, no worries, all right, mate. That's good.
1: Thank you.
2: Thanks, mate.
1: Let's go to Maria this morning. $230 to spend at Perry's IGA, Wandle Dean Street in Yeppoon. If we can get that. Hello, Maria.
3: Hi, Aaron.
1: Are you well?
3: I am fighting fit almost.
1: Great. I'm going to use that. Great to hear. $230 to spend at Perry's IGA, Wandle Dean Street in Yeppoon. What is that sound?
3: Well, I don't know if they still do it, but to me it sounds like it could be cryovacking meat or something like that.
1: Ah, yeah, that's...
3: Using the old cryovac.
1: I tell you what, we're thinking. We're really putting a lot of thought into this, which is good, but no, it's not using the cryovac.
3: Okay, well, all right. Get back to drawing board.
1: Absolutely. Thanks, Maria. Have a great day.
3: Bye, Aaron. You too.
1: See you later. $250 tomorrow morning. Have a listen. And Australian lamb leg roast, only $15.99. Arnott's Tim Tam, 165 to 200 gram selected varieties, half price $3. It's a lot of Tim Tams you could buy for $230. And V Energy, 4x500 mil packs, $8.50, half price. We'll bump it up to $250 to spend at Perry's IGA, Wandle Dean Street in Yeppoon tomorrow morning. Good luck.
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1: Boodles Big Breakfast on 994RO. Not exactly a bright sunshiny day, but bright. A little bit of cloud around. Plenty of sunshine expected over the next couple of days, and that temperature expected to drop. 21 past 8, Thursday morning, we check in with the Mayor of the Rockhampton Regional Council, Tony Williams. Good morning.
2: Yes, good morning, Aaron, and good morning to all your listeners.
1: I tell you what, how busy was the weekend? I mean, we had Archer, which was eventually postponed and run on Tuesday, which was spoken about, but the opening of Horizon Stadium, the weekend was crazy. Mount Morgan, there was something on everywhere.
2: I know, and that's it's been a bit like the start of this year, though, Aaron. I mean, with the Rocky Nats with record numbers coming through, and we've had two flood events that really tested us as well, without too much impact. And it just seems to go from one weekend to the next. But we're a growing region, and it's great to see that there's plenty to do on the weekends for the community to be involved in and be very proud of. So plenty more work ahead of us, but that's what it is, living in regional Queensland, and making sure we get the most out of what we can do and work together to achieve that.
1: You got some good reports out of Saturday night at Horizon Stadium?
2: Oh, definitely, and it's great to see, and I'd like to commend the government for funding stage one of that project. There's a further stage. There's a former member on the board of directors there. It was really something there that really helped plan for that growth in that stadium there. So, it's great to see, and the Brown Park Trust, the work that they've done through a number of people over the years to get to the stage where we're at on the weekend. It's a credit to the lot of the people that worked in the background, and for the players that put on the show that was a great way to christen the stadium, Aaron, and I'm sure there'll be many games and much more excitement held at that venue in the years and decades to come.
1: Absolutely, back again this weekend. Now, that just signals, I mean, there's so much growth across our region, and thanks to the state government, we can hopefully get on top of most of that.
2: Yeah, you're right, and being the capital of Central Queensland, Rockhampton Regional Council, and the area really is bursting at the seams with growth, and we're seeing that opportunity to unlock. We have over 1,600 approvals ready to go, but some of those developments aren't moving because the trunk infrastructure required to bring them online is waiting for a price point to do that.
1: That's frustrating, isn't it?
2: It is, and we're in huge demand, and there's critical shortage in housing, and those approvals are sitting there ready to roll, but we've got to get that trunk infrastructure like the roads, the water, and sewer to unlock that. And thankfully, the state government is throwing money at councils to do that through their residential activation fund. And we're so grateful for the first round last year, where we were able to secure $27.5 million. And it's making a real difference out in the Parkhurst area there, where we're seeing the road opening, some money going to our sewage treatment plant and pump station upgrades. And that's really making a difference right now. But the second round, we've already prepared our submissions and was adopted by council 2 weeks ago. And we're looking to see further support for Rockhampton with further funding to open up the Gracemere area. Which is again flood-free land that can be developed, and we're really hopeful that we can see that move quickly. And those shovel-ready projects—that's the work the council's done to do the technical design work to get all that trunk infrastructure ready to roll. Then we'd make those submissions to the government to seek the funding, and then get out and deliver on those upgrades to unlock those subdivisions and those houses.
1: Well done. Keep it up. We crossed to the Salvation Army Red Shield appeal launch yesterday morning. Really, this is one year that we want to be able to put our hands in our pocket and help out.
2: Oh, definitely. And, as we mentioned about that, everyone's doing it tough at the moment. And, the Salvation Army, through their Red Shield appeal, really does provide that emergency relief, crisis accommodation, and addiction recovery. We heard some stories yesterday, and it was really heartening to be part of that. And also listening, with family violence that happens when when these things happen, unfortunately, Aaron, and the cost of living really impacts on things, and they also offer financial counselling, so and aged care services. So the Salvation Army do a fantastic job, and I was really proud on behalf of Rockhampton Regional Council to put up a cheque of $6,000 going towards that appeal, and like the businesses and the Frenchville Sports Club and everyone that were there at that event, really, you could see that there was a great morning and great way to kick off the Red Shield appeal. I got the chance to sit beside Kerry Bostead and hear about his rugby league career and what it means to live in regional Queensland and participate at the highest level of rugby league was a great guest speaker that they brought on that morning. So, loved it.
1: He is such a character. He's such a funny bloke. I didn't expect that from a little winger, but he's larger than life.
2: He does. He come from a cane farm family, and his dad, he said he didn't have much to do when they finished school, so his dad would take him home and he'd practice tackling his father. That's where he started from. And, that's a great story to hear. And he said, he played against Queensland versus New South Wales, but it wasn't through the NRL part of it.
1: Yeah.
2: Before they'd had the Queensland sides. But he said he was playing against a winger on the New South Wales side, and he was as big as his dad back in the day. So he was. He said he just kept tackling him, and he said he had a dead arm after the game. But the winger, his opponent, he didn't score a try against him. So he did what he needed to do. But it was really heartening and great to see. And the Salvation Army do a fantastic job, and so everyone dig deep and make that special effort to support the Salvation Army and the work that they do.
1: All right, finally, I got an invitation to go along to a dinner tonight for 12 months to go before beef. I had to double check myself. 12 months to go.
2: That's right. This time next year we'll be well and truly into the swing of the beef week, and it's fantastic. And being the beef capital of Australia, it is our premier event. And, I thank the beef committee for the work that they do. And it's not just the 12 months out, but they're working between the events to organise and make sure that they can get the industry and the ag sector well known across the country. And, that's when we'll see the focus come on Rockhampton and the beef industry. And, I'll be happy to be part of that launch there tonight. And, tip my hat to all the people that work behind the scenes there as well, because there's always plenty of work that goes on behind the scenes that we don't acknowledge often. So, wait and hear from that tonight.
1: Looking just amazing. To 12 months ago, incredible, celebrating that tonight. I'll see you there.
2: Okay, no worries, Aaron. Talk soon.
1: Terrific. The Mayor of Rockhampton Regional Council, Tony Williams, joining us. Latest news, sport and weather next. 4RO's footy tipping competition coming up. We'll find out who's taking on Robin this week for the chance to win $50 to spend at Coco Brew, Coco Brew Express or Coco Brew Riverfront. Also on this day coming up, thanks to Move Mobility and the winning song in 4RO's Clash of the Chords. Thanks to Antonio's last chance to get your votes in.
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1: Good morning. Joseph Price with your local news. A woman's fighting for life after a serious crash at Norman Gardens. The three-car collision happened on Farm Street around 4:30pm Tuesday. A 74-year-old woman suffered life-threatening injuries and was taken to Rockhampton-based hospital while two others were uninjured. Investigations are ongoing. Crowds will gather across the country today to remember Kumanjai Little Baby after the five-year-old was allegedly murdered in Alice Springs last week. Mourners are asked to wear pink to the vigils, which will include a gathering in Rockhampton at the Rainbow Fountain on Murray Street at 5:50pm. A focus on road safety in central Queensland with a new survey revealing driving while tired and speeding are still common on our roads. The research comes from the Australian Road Safety Foundation, also revealing 71% of drivers admitted to regularly breaking road rules.
11: Sadly, we're seeing high levels of speeding, driving while fatigued, and mobile phone use behind the wheel. And these behaviours are, of course, the ones that can often turn a mistake or an error into a fatal crash.
1: Russell White from the Australian Road Safety Foundation speaking there. 13 people have died on central region roads already this year. A Queensland Government air helicopter has made a special delivery to families across regional Queensland as part of Domestic Violence Prevention Month. Teddy bears have been transported to Cairns and Rockhampton to provide comfort and support to survivors and to serve as a reminder that the community and Queensland Police stands with them. A number of events will take place in Rockhampton over the coming weeks as part of Small Business Month. It kicks off today with CQ Small Business Expo at the showgrounds from 3pm before a business planning and onboarding workshop tomorrow. Further events will take place later in the month, aiming to help locals looking to launch, expand or increase turnover. For more information, head to Advance Rockhampton's website. And the Maroons have named their team for next week's Women's State of Origin Game 2 in Brisbane. Queensland will return to camp this week ahead of a must-win clash, with several emerging stars retaining their spots alongside an experienced core led by Rockhampton's Tamika Upton. They'll look to draw level with New South Wales at Suncorp Stadium next Thursday, which would mean a Game 3 decider on the Gold Coast.
0: National news now.
12: Morning, I'm Rob McLennan. 13 ISIS brides and their children are hours away from landing in Sydney and Melbourne, with some facing arrest as soon as they touch down. Multicultural Affairs Minister Anne Arlees told 7:30 she's confident the kids who've been living in a Syrian refugee camp can live a normal life.
13: I'm a big believer in that the circumstances of your birth shouldn't determine the trajectory of your life.
12: DFAT is confident none of the four Aussies aboard the cruise ship at the centre of a hantavirus outbreak have been infected. Three passengers have died and another four have tested positive, one of them a Swiss man who left the vessel last month. Donald Trump's confident a deal is close to end the war in Iran, with the two sides reportedly closing in on a one-page memo to end the conflict. However, the president's also warning if the war in Iran, with the two sides reportedly closing in on a one-page memo to end the conflict. However, the president's also

0: Well, and Hawks assistant coach David Mackay says Jai Newcombe and James Sicily are fit and ready for tonight's blockbuster against Frio.
1: We've had really good weeks where we've been able to sort of, you know, manage it a little bit and get them to the start lines 100% ready to go.
0: In NRL, the Dolphins have some handy inclusions for their clash with the Bulldogs, welcoming back Cody Nikorima and Jeremy Marshall-King. And Oz boxer Nikita Tsiu has remained undefeated as a pro after last night's sixth-round technical knockout against Spain's Oscar Diaz. That's the latest news in sport.
2: 4RO weather for Rockhampton and Central Queensland. Gracemere Shopping World. It's for you and me 7 days a week.
3: A partly cloudy day today. Expecting some showers around, most likely in the late morning and afternoon. Could see a mill or so in the gauge here and there. Maybe a little bit more in some of those other areas in Capricornia, but Rocky only, you know, sort of may get to a mill. On the Capricorn coast, south to southeasterlies, about 10 knots, increasing 10 to 15 knots in the early morning. Seas under a metre, 30 degrees for Rocky, 26 for Yeppoon, Gladstone and Billawheeler. Expecting tops today of 28. Right now, sitting on 23 degrees, warming up pretty quickly this morning. 23 degrees already in Rockhampton and Yeppoon, 22 in Gladstone and 19 in Billawheeler.
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3: Not too far away, Robin will join me from Cocoa Brew and Cocoa Brew Express and Cocoa Brew Riverfront. They've got it all covered these days. And we'll see if our challenger can out-tip Robin this weekend to win $50 to spend. So we'll get to that not too far away. Also on this day coming up, thanks to Move Mobility. But first,
2: it's like the argument over whether pineapple goes on a pizza, anchovies or no anchovies. 4ROs, clash of the chords. Thanks to Antonio's Express, pizza for pizza lovers, Musgrave Street.
3: I thought this morning's battle would be a whole lot closer. Original versus the cover for Thursday morning for 4RO's Clash of the Chords, thanks to Antonio's. I went with the original of rock and roll music, Chuck Berry, and the 80s cover by Mental as Anything. And Mental as Anything are pretty popular. So I thought maybe they'd put up a fight. But the original has won in a landslide, or not quite a landslide, a mini landslide. Out of the votes, I think Chuck Berry got about 60, 70% of the vote, somewhere up around there. So, Chuck Berry, if you voted this morning on the phones or on the Facebook page, you're in the running now for the pizza prize drawn this time tomorrow morning when we catch up with Jeff from Antonio's. 4RO's Clash of the Chords, thanks to Antonio's Express. Pizza, pasta, ribs and more in Musgrave Street. Here's Chuck Berry on 4RO.

0: competitions hotter than a Cocoa Brew coffee. 4RO's Footy Tippy. Thanks to Cocoa Brew and Cocoa Brew Express. Are you ready to take on Robin?
1: Here he is, Robin from Cocoa Brew, Cocoa Brew Express, Cocoa Brew Riverfront. You've really got everything covered these days, haven't you?
2: Yeah, good morning, Aaron. Good morning, Central Queensland. Don't forget the drive-through coffee as well and convenience, fresh food. Just pop on through. But let me tell you, mate, Rockhampton is starting to fire up. Beef Australia 2027, mate. I just see a heap of the QHA guys in town. Their steak sandwich competition coming up all around Beef Australia next year. Who's got the best steak sandwich in town? The launch tonight over at the Western, Great Western Hotel as well. So all happening here in Rockhampton with Beef Australia. Less than 12 months away now. Just under 12 months, and we'll be having thousands of visits here to Central Queensland. Cannot wait.
1: We're going to talk to the boss of Queensland Hoteliers Association about that sandwich competition tomorrow morning. So, yeah, a year away today,
2: is it? There we go.
1: Well, this time next year, 2nd of the 8th of May in 2027. So get those steaks fired up, hey.
2: Get those steaks fired up, mate. The beef capital of the world, Rockhampton.
1: Tell you what.
2: The river. So many places.
1: This time next year, Riverfront.
2: Oh, my goodness, it'll be firing by that stage. Yeah, I'd say breakfast will be full, lunch will be full, dinner will be full, the bar will be full.
1: Well, I'll be coming in for your buffet breakfast tomorrow morning. It's beautiful.
2: Yeah, buffet breakfast with a view, mate. How good is it?
1: No, very nice. All right, well, let's talk rugby league. It's a big round and there's a heap of games here that could go either way, starting with tonight's the Dolphins.
2: They're just telling us nothing, mate. Every week's a 50-50 game. I know. Toss the coin, see what happens.
1: Yeah, exactly. Well, we'll find out who the challenger is soon, but the Dolphins versus the Bulldogs, 11th versus 12th. Which way are you going? Yeah.
2: Mate, I'm just tell me again. So it's the Dolphins versus the Bulldogs.
1: Yes, it's Suncorp Stadium.
2: Fine, I'm going to tip the Bulldogs. They have a good record at Suncorp Stadium, and the Bulldogs, I reckon, are a top eight side and maybe a top four side if they can get on a roll.
1: Well, you'd think both of these teams probably are disappointed they're not in the top eight, or at least very close to it.
2: Yeah, I agree. I thought the Bulldogs would be doing much better than what they are, but mate, this is a competition, and if you're not on your game week in, week out, mate, they will just you just get taken down very, very quickly.
1: Yeah, we have to wait and see who the Bulldogs run out tonight. They may just change the whole side around. Could see Galvin playing front row.
2: You could, mate, and that's the thing about rugby league these days. Wingers can play front row, and front rowers can play wingers.
1: All right, Roosters play the Titans.
2: Roosters versus the Titans. Well, you've got to take the Roosters, haven't you? Yep. Brown paper bag, boys. You've got to take the Roosters.
1: Big game tomorrow night. Cowboys play the Eels. It's at Queensland Country Bank Stadium in Townsville. Taumalolo becomes the most capped cowboy.
2: Yeah, really? There you go. Just watching him on TV there. Mate, I'm going to take the Cowboys.
1: Yep. I think that's pretty simple. All right, moving on to Saturday afternoon and the Dragons versus the Knights. I don't know if you've seen the Dragons draw over the next 5 weeks, but it's horrid. If they're going to get a win, it's got to be tomorrow or it's Saturday.
2: Yep. Well, mate, I'm taking the Knights.
1: Yes. Rabbitohs versus Sharks. How good's that game?
2: Mate, again, I'm taking the Sharks.
1: Should
2: I take the Rabbits?
1: Oh, see, there are a lot of away games here. Have you been talking to Renee?
2: Yeah, maybe I'll take the Rabbits. I'll take the Rabbits.
1: Okay.
2: I'll bounce back.
1: All right. Go on the Rabbits. Now, what about Saturday night, the wounded Broncos up against the Seagulls who have won four from five under Foran?
2: Mate, I'm going to take the Foran and Fosball, Manly.
1: Yeah, I knew you were going that way. Just no faith. Can the Storm win for the first time in 8 weeks against the Tigers?
2: It's a tough game, isn't it?
1: Yeah.
2: Tigers are on fire at the moment too. But the Storm have to bounce back. I'm going to take the Storm.
1: Go on the Storm. All right. I'm not going to have a bet with you this week. Raiders versus the Panthers on Sunday afternoon.
2: Another tough game, but I'm going to take the Panthers.
1: Okay. There they are, your tips. Now we'll catch up with our challenging tipper in just a sec for the chance to win $50 to spend at Cocoa Brew, Cocoa Brew Express or Cocoa Brew Riverfront. Before you go, what do you got coming up this weekend?
2: Mate, I've actually got a wedding this weekend, so I'm off to a wedding with Grant Collins. I've waited 50 years for him to get married, so I'm off to that wedding this weekend. But it'll all be happening, Cocoa Brew Express, Cocoa Brew William Street, Cocoa Brew Riverfront, all open, Mother's Day. We're fairly booked out for Mother's Day, so yeah, hopefully we'll see some people over the weekend.
1: All right, mate. Have a good weekend. Enjoy your wedding.
2: No, thanks very much, mate. Talk soon.
1: There you go. Roman from Cocoa Brew, now Cocoa Brew Express, Cocoa Brew Riverfront. Get on in. And we'll find out who's challenging him this week in the next couple of minutes here on 4RO.
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1: Hi, it's May 7, the anniversary of Collingwood's first game in what was then the VFA. The famous club played Carlton on this day in 1892. Recorded Chattanooga Choo Choo in 1941. It became the first record to be certified gold.
14: Pardon me, boy. Is that the Chattanooga Choo Choo?
15: Yes, yes.
1: Tokyo Telecommunications Engineering was founded in 1946. Later became the electronics superbrand Sony.
16: Sony, the one and only.
1: In 1972, Reginald Kenneth Dwight formally changed his name to Elton Hercules John, the name he'd been using professionally since the late 60s. 60s.
8: Didn't particularly like being Reg Dwight. It had too many unhappy memories and sort of... I hated the word Reg anyway. I mean, it's just a horrible name.
1: And in 2017, the MTV Movie and TV Awards became the first major awards to adopt gender-neutral categories, with Emma Watson winning Best Film Actor.
16: It's incredible to have won it, but it's so cool that it exists to win.
1: Birthdays, British actor and comedian Richard O'Sullivan is 82. You'll remember him from sitcoms like Robin's Nest and Man About the House.
17: Just to prove that I haven't used more than my share of the water, I've left a ring around the bath.
1: Special one for disco queen Thelma Houston. She celebrates her 80th birthday.
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1: Sports Administrator John Coates is 76. The member of the International Olympic Committee delivered Australia the Sydney Olympics.
19: The buzz in the village with our athletes was just unbelievable.
1: Rugby league legend Billy Moore turns 55. He made the Queenslander call famous.
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1: Happy 52nd to actor Brecken Meyer. He played John in the Garfield movies.
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1: Essendon great Dustin Fletcher is 51, holds the Bombers' all-time games record at 400.
22: What a beauty from Dustin Fletcher!
1: And former Wallaby and Queensland Reds champion Elton Flatley turns 49.
23: It's Elton Flatley, and Flatley scores!
1: Finally, one of the most renowned actors of all time, Gary Cooper, was also born on May 7. He died aged 60 in 1961. Famous for his westerns, he won an Academy Award for High Noon.
24: He'll just come after us. We'd be all alone on the prairie.
1: Remembering Gary Cooper on May 7.
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0: Hills Big Breakfast, getting close to news, sport and weather at 9 o'clock, and then mornings with Jason Matthews, thanks to Bowls Over Dental. But we've got to take on Robin with 4RO's footy tipping competition, thanks to Coco Brew, Coco Brew Express and Coco Brew Riverfront. And Paul is our challenging tipper this week. G'day, Paul.
1: How are you, mate?
0: Good. Your chance to win $50 to spend. You heard Robin's tips. What did you make of his tips?
1: I think I can just match him
0: okay.
1: a little bit.
0: All right. Well, let's see how we go. Starting with this game between the Dolphins and the Bulldogs tonight.
1: I'm going to go to the Dolphins at home.
0: I thought you might have, but I thought that was a pretty good tip.
1: I'm going to go to the Dolphins at home. They've got two more players back. They got Marshall King back.
0: Sure do.
1: And Nick Arima's back.
0: I reckon you can take an early lead tonight. We'll wait and see, though. Roosters versus Titans.
1: I'll go to the Chooks.
0: Yeah, can see that coming. Cowboys, Eels.
1: I go the Cowboys.
0: All right. What about this game between St. George and the Knights?
1: There's only one tip there, isn't there? There's some Knights.
0: Rabbitohs versus Sharks. You heard Robin changed his mind.
1: Yeah, well, I'll go to the Rabbits.
0: You'll go to the Rabbits. Broncos, Seagulls.
1: I take Manly.
0: Okay. All right. There's no love for my Broncos this week, is there? Storm versus the Tigers.
1: I'm a fanatic Tigers fan, so I'll take the Tigers.
0: Go Tigers. Good stuff. Get a win over the Storm. And Raiders versus the Panthers.
1: I'll take the Penny Panthers, mate.
0: Okay, so just the two games different. Dolphins, you could take an early lead tonight if the Dolphins get over the Bulldogs. And then if the Storm continue their losing run and the Tigers get a win, you've got $50 to spend at Coco Brew, Coco Brew Express and Coco River Riverfront.
1: No worries, mate.
0: Good luck, Paul.
1: No worries,
0: thanks, Aaron. There you go. 4RO's footy tipping competition. There's the tips. Wait and see how it all plays out across this weekend. Thanks to Coco Brew. It's for me. It's for you. It's Coco Brew.
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12: Good morning. Joseph Price with your local news. A serious crash at Rockhampton is under investigation. Three cars collided on Farm Street between Bramble Street and Norman Road at Norman Gardens around 4:30pm Tuesday. A 74-year-old woman suffered life-threatening injuries and was taken to hospital. Anyone with information or relevant footage is urged to contact police. Meanwhile, a new survey is shining a light on motorists breaking the law, with 71% of people admitting to regularly ignoring road rules. The research from the Australian Road Safety Foundation also revealed 49% of people admitted to speeding and 30% driving while tired. 13 people have died on Central Region roads already this year. Founder of the Australian Road Safety Foundation, Russell White, says it's critical motorists start making changes.
13: We've just recorded the worst road toll in over a decade, with more than 1,300 people killed last year. And that really shows that the situation is getting far worse, not better, and that we need to change behaviour urgently.
12: The World Bull Riding Finals kick off in Texas today, with two Central Queenslanders in action. Clermont's Brady Fielder heads into the World Finals, a red-hot contender, currently sitting at number two in the world standings. The lineup of 45 riders also includes Calliope's Macaulay Leather, who's making his World Finals debut. It all takes place over the next 2 weekends, with the winner taking home the World Championship title, the coveted gold buckle, and a $1 million bonus. The Arthur Beetson Foundation Future Immortals Tour team is in Rockhampton this week. It'll see rugby league stars engaging in social, educational, corporate and sporting activities until Sunday. This tour will also incorporate a two-day fishing competition today and tomorrow before the Future Immortals Tour versus Rocky Old Boys footy game at Victoria Park on Saturday. And a number of local players have been selected in the Queensland Country Hockey teams to compete at a tournament in Bendigo in August. Cassidy Newth, Zara Nash and Alicia Spive have been named in the women's team. Seth Jarram, Riley O'Hanlon and Laith Ogden are in the men's team. They'll compete at the Australian Country Challenge from the 8th to the 15th of August.
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14: Hello, I'm Rob McLennan. Heavy security is expected at Sydney and Melbourne airports for today's arrival of the ISIS brides and their children. The four women and nine kids have been living in a Syrian refugee camp. Federal Police Commissioner Chrissy Barrett says her team will greet them when they arrive.
15: Some individuals will be arrested and charged. Some will face continued investigations.
14: Donald Trump says there's a good chance the war with Iran will soon be over. The US and Tehran are working on a one-page memo aimed at ending the conflict. DFAT doesn't believe the four Australians aboard a ship at the centre of a hantavirus outbreak have been infected. It comes as Spain orders the Canary Islands to take that vessel in. Two passengers and a crew member suspected of having the virus have been evacuated from the ship. And a former passenger has tested positive in Switzerland despite leaving the ship last month.
11: Insurance for home, contents, strata, landlords. Sure, insurance, but fair. 994RO, your sport now.
14: Speculation is growing that Michael Voss's time as coach of AFL club Carlton is nearing an end, but former West Coast coach Adam Simpson's told 360 he's not comfortable talking about whether he will take the reins.
16: Whether you're working at the club or not, I don't think it's appropriate to talk about.
14: The Dolphins have some key reinforcements for tonight's NRL clash with the Dogs, Cody Nikurima and Jeremy Marshall-King, both back. Aussie boxer Nikita Su has beaten Spain's Oscar Diaz with a sixth-round TKO in their super welterweight bout in Newcastle. And that's the latest news in sport.
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23: Calca Bait and Tackle is closing down. Everything must go now.
0: A partly cloudy day with a medium chance of showers, sitting on 24 degrees currently in Rockhampton, 23 in Yeppoon and Gladstone, and 20 in Billawela.
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1: Oh, so good to be here. Welcome to it. Thursday morning. It is May 7, 2026. Yeah, I had to stop myself there. I had to make sure I had the right year. Welcome to our listeners through 4BC in Brisbane. 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
1: Right, coming up on this program today. I don't know about this Prime Minister of yours. I just don't know what's happening. I'm going to have a few things to say later on the program about this CGT and negative gearing. And this bloke for 13 months, along with his treasurer, have been denying there's going to be any changes to it. But as we get closer to next week's budget, I smell desperation in the air. And there will be changes, I believe. And I can only go off his reaction to media and his reaction thus far. So I'll have a chat about that soon. It's our final instalment of 4BC's roundtable with One Nation's Pauline Hanson. Chris, this one's for you, buddy. No, I'm just having a bit of fun with one of our listeners, Chris, who got into me yesterday. It is the last instalment. And today we talk about puberty blockers and Pauline Hanson's support of One Nation Tim Nicholls, the state health minister. We'll get to that. Brisbane Lions star Dane Zorko. What a game he had coming back from injury last week, 27 touches. But the big news overnight in the AFL is the decision by Zurich Insurance not to pay out Angus Brayshaw, who retired early from the game due to concussion. And I want to find out from Zorks, where does this leave players? Do they feel safe that they're covered? Are they, I don't know whether Zorks has suffered much from concussion, I hope not. But if I was an AFL player, I'd be concerned. I'd be concerned about going to work because I wouldn't feel like, and this is my personal opinion, not the players, I wouldn't feel like I have the appropriate protections in place. Like you and I go to work, we've got work cover. You know, and the insurance company has made its decision for whatever reason. I've looked at it. I don't agree with it. But I'm not the one examining the paperwork. I'll chat to Zorks about that and how the reaction's been within the AFL world. Dr. Dean Lomax, internationally acclaimed paleontologist. It's Queensland Dinosaur Week, and I froth this stuff. There's so much in the ground that we can learn from. Not just oil, not just our fuel supply, but bones. He'll join me on the program after 11 o'clock this morning. And I tell you what, I'm fascinated by what they're finding. He's come out all the way from Manchester and found himself in Winton. They're two places that are polar opposite. So I want to find out what he's finding out after 11 o'clock this morning. Entertainment with Anita Annabelle. Apparently the Stones and Paul McCartney are getting together for a song. Incredible. Could you imagine that collaboration? I mean, I love both of those artists. So we'll have a chat to Anita about that after 11 o'clock this morning. And apparently, I don't know how this is news, but old mate, I even get his name. What's his name? Robert Irwin. He spilled an orange juice near the King. And that's news? Are we struggling for entertainment news? We'll talk to Anita about that after 11 o'clock this morning. $150 voucher to the Belvedere Hotel at Woody Point. Thank you so much to the Belvedere for this. This is a very generous prize. Your chance to win that before midday today. You need to listen out for this. Because it's my shout, I'm getting super creative. Let's take it up, baby. See, it's got the word shout in the title. Of course, that's Macca with the Beatles doing his best there. So you, when you hear that before midday today, your chance to enjoy that $150 voucher to the Belvedere Hotel in Woody Point. And again, thank you for the team out there for this wonderful prize. But it's my shout. They're funding it. Just making me look good. I've got a double pass to the women's State of Origin as well. What else is happening? Oh, Chloe's got all the latest news. I've had fun listening to Chloe's news this morning. Tom Tate is going on about white flying taxis and Elton John and makeup. I'm confused. I've got a lot to unpack. Olympia's got all the traffic. I mean, if we have flying cars, does Olympia lose a job? Like, there'd be no traffic. Please don't bring in flying cars, because will someone please think of Olympia? She's got a lifestyle to live up to. So please, if there's no congestion, what's she going to talk about? You're going to have your say. 133-882. 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We have an email come through. Yes, I want to read out. And as a New South Wales supporter, it is one of the saddest moments in Origin history. And it's come from one of my favourite listeners, Cherie. And I'm going to read that out to you and play some audio a little later on. It's, if you are a Blues supporter, welcome. You do have a safe place. It's mornings here on 4BC. But don't look at me like that, Rai. She's like, how dare you? But I'll play that later on. If you want to follow us on our socials, TikTok, Facebook, Instagram, X, or you can subscribe to our YouTube channel, all you have to do with all of those is search 4BC, 13 past 9. Rightio, Rai, let it rip.
2: 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And now, Jason Matthews comments.
1: I don't like to get into anything when it comes to affairs, you know, extramarital stuff. I mean, God, we had our fill with Lockie Neal over the summer, and I didn't touch that, and Jules Neal. But this one today I think is a bit different. How can you be a public figure and expect to be trusted, particularly when the story keeps changing, right? Because this is what this is really about. It's about trust. Not just an affair, not just poor judgment, trust. And we now know two senior ministers, people entrusted with portfolios like sport and child safety, had a relationship, told the Premier about it, apparently broke up and then rekindled it. That's all their own business. I couldn't give a stuff, right? But where I start to give a stuff is this. They only disclosed it publicly after pressure built. And the Premier, well, depending on which day you listen to the Premier, he either knew or didn't know or wasn't asked the right question. Really? That's not clarity. That's not leadership. That's confusion. To me, it feels like a play on words. And in politics, confusion kills trust. Look at federal politics. You know what? Queenslanders aren't stupid. We can handle the truth. What we won't tolerate is being drip-fed truth. Piece by piece, press conference by press conference, version by version. Transparency shouldn't be optional depending on timing or convenience or the question. It's the baseline. And if you're in public office, if you're making decisions that affect people's lives, then you know what? If you're standing there asking for trust, then you don't get to pick and choose when you're open. You don't get to rewrite the timeline after the fact. And you certainly don't get to hide behind technicalities like, I wasn't asked that exact question. That's not leadership. That's evasion. Now, I'm not here to judge personal relationships, as I said before. I couldn't give a stuff who's doing who in the zoo. I don't care, right? That's not the point. The point is accountability. Because when ministers, as I said, are involved, you've got to be honest. You either meet them or you don't meet your obligations. And if there's any doubt at all, then it needs to be properly examined. So Tim Mander and Amanda Cam, I've got a simple question I'm asking this morning. How can the public have confidence in this government, in these ministers, when the facts only seem to come out under pressure? You can't demand trust while managing the truth. So my advice to Tim and Amanda, this is what needs to happen. If you want trust, step aside. Both of you. Not tomorrow, not after the next press conference. Do it now. I'm not asking you to resign. I'm asking you to step aside. I'm asking the Premier to give us a proper explanation. And let's get the timelines right. And you know what we need right now? We need a full investigation. Not a review. We need a full investigation of what's gone on. We need transparency, and that's what we expect from our government ministers. Because if you won't put transparency first, then you've got no business asking Queenslanders for their trust. It must happen now. Stand down, Premier, call on an investigation. It's important. 133-882 is our open line. Whatever you say on this, I don't want to say any more, but we can't dilly-dally around this going, oh, but it was a relationship that we had when we were in opposition, so it doesn't really matter. No, trust has been broken here. And then the Premier, not too sure about the timing. I'm sorry, you didn't ask me the correct question. Rubbish. Step aside, Tim and Amanda. Premier, order a full investigation into this and be transparent, because that's what Queenslanders expect. We're not idiots. Our open line is 133-882 for Watch Smoke Alarms. 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It's 19 past nine. Welcome to Thursday.
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2: Welcome back to the program. It is 22 past 9, 133-882 is the Watch Smoke Alarms open line. If you want to have your say in anything this morning, or you can shoot us a text, 0499-880-882. William, I know. I know. And you're stating the obvious, and I know. He says, you do realise you're asking politicians to be truthful, open and honest and transparent. Thank you. Because what you're asking him sounds like an oxymoron. I know. I'm allowed to fantasize, William. I'm allowed to dream. I'm allowed to dream big. There's nothing wrong with that. I've just used the word fantasize and who's doing who in the zoo all within 23 minutes. I think we should start again. For God's sake, Jason, this is from Paul. Well, why are you trying to keep the crap running? How does it affect us? Are your closets emptied of skeletons? Of course they're not. But I'm not in politics. I've told you, I'm too dodgy to go into politics. Oh, hang on, wait a minute. Maybe I'm right. Let's mind our own business and stop meddling into other people's business. The general media are always inclined to get into the gutter, and we are over at Paul and Aspley. Paul, I generally agree with you. I've said that. I never went near the Lockie Neal and Jules Neal thing at all. I thought that was gutter journalism. But these are public figures. And we don't feel the truth is being told about timings. And we have the right to know. Absolutely have the right to know. So I'm asking for Tim Mander and Amanda Camp to step down. I'm not asking them to quit. I'm not asking for the Premier to sack them. I'm asking the Premier to call an investigation so we can get to the bottom of this and find out if anything wrong has occurred. And then deal with it. It is the right thing to do, not just sweep it under the rug. We have a right to know. Feel free to come on the program, guys, and tell us your story. But they won't. And this deserves an investigation. I don't care about what happened. I mean, I care about the fact that families have been torn apart by this. That's horrible. But I don't care about what's happened in the relationship, but we have a right to know the timings and we have the right to know what's happened. Janelle says, if you don't care over the affair, it's not our business. It is our business. You've got to be joking about them standing aside. Why? So ridiculous. They're all doing a great job and you're worried about an affair. Well, Amanda Cam was on holidays during cyclone season. Remember that? On an African safari, riding on elephants while a cyclone was bearing down on her Cedar Mackay? Other than that, Janelle says, hate to think what's gone undetected in all governments, but this to me is not media worthy. Must have been a slow day. I disagree with you, Janelle, politely. Gary says, I'm flogging a dead horse. Carol says, oh, this is on the air traffic. I mean, Tom Tate, what the hell's going on there? This air taxi thing, I'll talk about this later. Carol says, there will be air traffic, Jason. I'm sure being a female, she'll handle it. Oh, Carol, superb individual, Olympia. She's all over this. Like me on a Smartie, she's got this. So I've no doubt about that. Mick and Thorland says, good morning, Jason. What I'd like to know is why diesel, yeah, I know. Why is it so more expensive? Well, there's a shortage of it. That's why. Petrol prices have come down. Diesel doesn't seem to be moving. average unleaded price in Brizzy at the moment is what, 179.9, and for diesel in Brizzy it's $2.44. It's come down a little bit, but I know what you mean, mate. And I can only, I can only imagine it's got to do with supply. 133-882, if you want to have your, I just see Tom says, who really cares who's sleeping with who, as it's their business, not ours. That's fine, Tom. People aren't agreeing with me, but this is in the public domain. These people make decisions that affect you and I. I don't want the details of the affair. I don't want that. I just want to make sure everything's above board. 133-882. Hey, the ISIS brides are on their way. 4 ISIS brides and 9 children, I should say, are scheduled to land in Australia today. There's one flight heading to Sydney and one flight heading to Melbourne. Dean and Soph will keep you updated with their flights today. QR904 heading to Melbourne is 8 minutes early today. So that's, and the one to Sydney is on time as well. That's QR908. They'll be landing in Sydney about 5:15 this afternoon. The first group, as I said, will land in Sydney. The second, well, it's flipped around now because it must be quicker to get to Melbourne. So they'll land in Melbourne, then land in Sydney. Yesterday, Home Affairs Minister Tony Burke confirmed the government had only just become aware of the ISIS brides' plan to return.
3: There are very serious limits on what can be done with respect to preventing a citizen of a country returning to their country. The legal threshold that we have is with respect to temporary exclusion orders. I have received advice in one instance so far of that threshold having been met. And when I received that advice, I acted immediately and that exclusion order remains in place. The situation from the moment the individuals left the camp was obviously, it was clear that they would be trying to leave Damascus and to leave somewhere. The alert is received the moment the booking takes place. And so that was provided to us this morning and we've made it public this morning.
2: There you go. Most importantly, Australian Federal Police Commissioner Chrissy Barrett has confirmed that members of the returning group will be arrested and charged by federal police immediately upon their arrival on Australian soil.
4: Some individuals will be arrested and charged. Some will face continued investigations when they arrive in Australia. And children who return in the cohort will be asked to undergo community integration programs, therapeutic support, and countering violent extremism programs.
2: This is good. Is Tony Burke changing his tune? Are you detecting that with our immigration minister? It seems like it to me, but I've just got one question. I'd love to ask this question. Who provided them with their passports? How did they get their passports? Who's paying for their fares? Who took them, their passports? I could almost guarantee you wouldn't have been able to apply for a passport in Syria and have it approved. So that's a question I want to know. But no doubt this will be a big story come 5:00 this afternoon when both planes touch down in Sydney and Melbourne. We'll give you the latest on that as it happens here on 4BC Drive this afternoon. It is 9:30 and I'm getting the message from a lot of you in 305. Agree. A lot of people are saying this. Now the timing, what is this? This thing between Tim Mander and Amanda Kemp is a private matter. Jason, get it through your thick skull. We don't have any right to know. And there's a lot of pushback from you guys this morning. Oh, I think there is, but this is why we have talkback and we have opinionated radio. You can have your say in it. I don't expect you to agree with me on everything, although I don't know why. Jason, there are far more important serious things going on in this country than the love lives of politicians. You need to get a life, mate. Well, that's my problem. I don't have a life. Maybe that's the problem. I don't know. 133-882, if you want to have your say on this, whether you agree or disagree, most of you, in fact, all of you disagree with me. So according to you, it's just play on. All right. 29-10.
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2: Welcome back to the program, 25 to 10. 904 on the text says, wouldn't they have had a passport to leave Australia? Yes, but we don't know at what stage of the passport they're in. But also, I'm sure Scott Morrison, did he cancel them? I remember when he was saying when he was Prime Minister, they said, you can't come back. So I'm not 100% sure. But I'm sure they've been reissued new passports. We'll find out. Thanks for your text on that. Marianne's in Nunda. My God, have I got someone who agrees with me on this alleged relationship? Well, not alleged, this relationship between Tim Manor and also Amanda Cam. Are you

0: agree?
1: Yes, look, honestly, you and I sort of tend to think a little bit alike. I'm sick of all the bullshit.
0: The Cam, are you agreeing?
1: Yes, look, honestly, you and I sort of tend to think a little bit alike. I'm

0: They were lying to the person who was supposedly that they loved and who should have been the most important person in their life.
1: Well, Marianne, can I stop? I don't care about the personal stuff, and I appreciate you supporting here. I don't care. Look, I'm not going into what I'm not casting a moral view on this, right? And I get what you're saying, but my thing is about transparency and trust. And if you disagree with me and you can trust these two still, then fine, go for it. I still think there needs to be an investigation. You completely agree with me, audience. In fact, I've lost a listener out of this. Who said they're going to go to 2GB? Jason, let it go. There's far more important subjects to discuss. I'm getting to them. Haven't you got anything better to discuss? I've got a few things. It's their business. I'm turning to 2GB. You're boring. Okay. Thank you for your text. That's fine. That's your decision to do that. And a lot of you have said, there's a heap of text going, this is none of our business. Move on. And that's fine. My question is about integrity, transparency, and trust. And if you're happy with that, then it's play on.

0: time for Who Said What? Stuff that we find happens in the news, on the internet, funny stuff. And I hope I'm not upsetting any of our Gold Coast listeners when I do this one today, but Gold Coast Mayor Tom Tate. Sounds like he's just gotten out of a flying taxi.
1: I can see Elton John getting off the airport, wanting to do an intimate evening, arrives here, straight onto the backstage, get his makeup on, and then I'm still standing.
0: Just play it one more time. I'm unpacking this piece of audio. One more time.
1: I can see Elton John getting off the airport, wanting to do an intimate evening, arrives here, straight onto the backstage, get his makeup on, and then I'm still standing.
0: Okay, so by intimate evening, I think he's saying a small concert. All right, I'm just assuming. He's putting his makeup on for the concert. And he's getting there quickly because he's getting an air taxi from the airport to Hotter, the home of the arts on the Goldie, the council chair. I think I've got it. And the I'm still standing is a reference to an Elton John song.
2: I'm still standing.
0: Gotcha.
2: Better than I ever did. Looking like a true survivor.
0: Oh, my God. I don't know why I just only just got that. But anyway, Tom Tate, some of his finest work there. What he's talking about is his grand plan for air taxis to begin flying us around by 2032. Everything's happening by the time the Olympics coming around. I don't know what's going to happen after that, but it's planned to solve the Gold Coast congestion issues. And I like that. There are a lot of congestion on the Goldie, right? But I have no idea what it's got to do with Elton John and his makeup. Mr. Tate, good old Tommy boy, signed a deal yesterday with global company Skyports Infrastructure to bring the air taxis to the Gold Coast. It's very Jetsons-like, isn't it? He said he hoped to get work underway as soon as possible. What work's he doing? What, building them? Are we building these air taxis on the Goldie? Where are the taxi ranks? Skyports said a 45-minute drive between the Gold Coast Airport and Broadbeach can be reduced to a 5 to 7 minute flight. Okay, well, it sounds good. I'm in. But there are plenty of hurdles, apparently, to overcome first, like charging stations, landing pads. Are they going to be on top of buildings? I mean, obviously, you're not going to have them at a taxi rank in Cavill Mall, are you? In the nightclubs, as people are wandering out grabbing a slice of pizza at 3 a.m. Oh, there's also the small thing of air safety regulations as well, because now it's flying. Oh, and aircraft certification as well. There's a few things. Air taxis, by the way, are not currently operating commercially, but are set to launch in the US and United Arab Emirates by the end of the year. There you go. Look, one thing you can't accuse Tom of is thinking outside the square, right? And wouldn't it be great if we can get Elton John in an air taxi now, putting his makeup on before the concert? That'd be terrific. Your thoughts on this? I can't see it happening. What are your thoughts? 133-882. It's our

0: The line for What Smoke Alarms, it's 19 to 10. Two koalas were discovered by construction workers stuck at the bottom of a 1.5 metre deep pole hole. This is sad. The pair were found huddled in the mud after workers heard movement while preparing to install a wooden post. Now, if you've listened to the show for a while, you know I love koalas. I love koalas. I love cats and koalas. The marsupial duo were unable to climb out of the steep hole on their own and had to be fished out using rescue nets before being rushed to emergency care. Thank goodness for those workers. They have saved their lives. Following the rescue, Wildlife Rescue Queensland confirmed that both animals were suffering from hypothermia and had ingested mud, leaving them in a critical condition. The furry duo named Fudge and Centino. Spent between 7 and 9 weeks undergoing intensive treatment at the Australia Zoo Wildlife Hospital. Thankfully, they've both recovered and regained their strength and have been successfully released back into their natural habitat. Close call for these guys. Thank you to those workers who saved their lives. Nice story this morning, 17 to 10.
1: These are the issues you can sink your teeth into. Mornings, thanks to Bolsover Dental. On the talk of Central Queensland, 994RO.
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0: To 10. We're off to a controversial start this morning. 133-882 is our open line for Watch Smoke Alarms. Just on the passports of the ISIS brides or I don't know, ISIS sympathisers, I prefer to say. The Morrison government did use its powers to cancel passports and revoke citizenship for specific individuals, particularly in 2019 and 2020, but these actions were targeted and many others in the group remained in camps without having their citizenship officially revoked, later becoming a focus of repatriation debates, which we're in right now, aren't we? So there you go. That's answering one of the texts I got through. 133-882 for Watch Smoke Alarms. Frank's in Parkinson. Good morning, Frank.
9: Good morning. How are you today?
0: I'm good, mate. I'm good. I'm copping it left, right, and centre, but I'm enjoying it. you want to talk about the air taxis?
9: I do. What I'm raising is I'm actually tired of the Gold Coast mayor and the Brisbane mayor going on about air taxis. The reality is they don't control anything that gets off the ground. It's CASA and Air Services Australia. They decide what gets off the ground, they legislate what gets off the ground, and they decide what happens. So I think the whole thing is a huge smoke and mirrors thing by both those mayors, and I'm tired of them spending money of taxpayers talking about it.
0: Yeah, mate, good call, Frank. Thanks for your call, 133-882. If we honestly think this is something that's going to happen, like, it's not. I think Frank's nailed it. It's pie in the sky, pardon the pun stuff. Really, it is. Paul Naspley says, oh, no, what have I done this time, Paul? Jason, I must commend you. What? Can we frame this from Paul? We're buddies. With the way you read all texts, especially the ones that contain adverse comments, read yourself, but the ones that bag the crap out of me, yes, I love it. It's a debate, right? These are the conversations that we would have around the barbecue on the weekend. Who gives a stuff? It's fun. We can have debates. Let's not take each other seriously. I've got my opinion on stuff. You have your opinion on stuff. Isn't that what we do? Dave says, I recall Anna saying self-drive e-air taxis will be ready by the 2032 games. Okay, Dave and Yangon. G'day, Dave. Good to hear from you. Anne says, Elton might be the only one who can afford an air taxi. Yeah, true. Drew says, by the way, on the air taxis, they'll give you a parachute for quick drop-offs. I don't mind that. Matt says, Jason, has the federal government organised a welcome to country for the ISIS brides? Matt. I don't know, maybe a smoking ceremony at the airport? Bunch of flowers? I don't know. Tony says the ISIS brides, can we stop calling them ISIS brides? ISIS sympathisers are probably the better term. Returning is the ultimate disgrace. You're not welcome here. We allow a bunch of traitors back into Australia. What next? What's the trigger for the GG, the Governor General, remove this hopeless government? Oh, God, I don't know. It's you're the trigger. Tony, you're the one who can remove this government. How much more damage do we let these clowns inflict on Australia? We're a global comedy show. We need a massive reset. Both Labor and LNP have set us up to fail. Time for a change. I don't know what you think about Tony's thoughts, but you can have him. 133-882. Patrick says, big question, Jason. What was it again? Oh, if any of these people returning from the ISIS brides fiasco commit crimes like Bondi in the future, is Tony Burke going to be held accountable? Nah. Not at all. Let's hope that doesn't happen too, by the way. I don't even want to think about that. Keep your thoughts coming through. 133-882 for Watch Smoke Alarms. Oh, yes. This is our brand new segment. I keep forgetting about it. So we did a lot of thinking the other day. We get some emails through and, well, I don't know, I want to put them into a segment, so we called it Mailbag. Should we call it Email Bag? I mean, that's... Doesn't that make sense? Okay. We don't get mail anymore. Here's a great one from my good friend Cherie in Rocky. I love Cherie. We have a bit of a riff from time to time. Actually, before I get to Cherie's, this one's more relevant. On email from Don, read the affair between Manor and what's her name? It's a nothing burger, he says. P.S., you know I love your show. Thank you. Amanda Cam is the name. And Manda. And Manor. Anyway, yeah, I'm moving on from that. Yes, his name's Amanda and Amanda. Imagine, by the way, they got married. Her name would be Amanda. See, and you reckon these aren't important issues. How can the name Amanda not be important or of public interest? Anyway, morning, Jason. I know you're a busy man. If you can, take the time to watch last night's face-to-face. This is that special with Lockie. On Fox Lead, Yvonne Sampson is talking to Darren Lockie. It's so good to watch and remember how great he was gliding across the field. Only player to win two golden boots in two different positions. Yeah, fullback and 5'8". Captain of the club, won premierships in two different positions. Captain state, won origins in tow, different positions. Captain country and won tests in two different positions. I get it. He played different positions. Jason, you may want to forget Origin 3 2006 in Melbourne. Why would you want to bring that up with any Blues supporter, Cherie? That's cruel. But if Lockie doesn't scoop up that loose ball and score that try, the Blues win their fourth series in a row. Origin history has changed forever, yeah, I know. And the dynasty is still a dream. But he did scoop up that loose ball. I know, Cherie, that he did that. The Sydney media never gave Lockie the credit he deserved. Bits and pieces, but never the full story of what he did for his club, for his state, for his country, and such is his fitness. He could still pull on the boots today. And given our injuries, the Broncos may yet make that call. Thank you for reading. Have a great day. Enjoy your life. I love your positive attitude, Cherie. She signs it off by going, "Your banter partner." And Queensland Rugby League fans are going to love this audio I'm about to play. That part, this was a shocking pass that led to this try.
10: The Blues slow to get back into the line. Oh!
11: Intercepted by Lockie.
10: He scores!
11: Oh, no! They can't take that off him. They won't take that off him. He will play to the spot. It's a try. And Queensland have got a six-pointer.
10: Oh, no!
0: Greatest bit of commentary from Gus Gould. All he had to do was two words. Oh, no. Thanks, Cherie. Just as my day's getting worse, I'm reminded of that. And again, that was the start of the run, wasn't it? Great player, Darren Lockyer. I want to quickly throw it out there. Is he the greatest Queensland player of all time? I mean, there's Wally. Let's make it even more fun. Outside of Wally and Arthur, where does Lockie sit? I'd like to get your thoughts. 133-882 if you want to have your say on that for Watch Smoke Alarms. If you want, you can send a carrier pigeon to Cannon Hill for mailbag, please. We're changing the name to email bag, by the way, guys, because I'm trendy. Hello. I know what's going on in the world. No worse than Grace Grace. Yeah, true. It's 6 to 10. If you want to have your say, 133-882. 4BC Mornings.
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0: Welcome back to the program. Almost 10 o'clock. We've got news with Chloe coming up. Cherie's just been on the text. And thanks for your email. Your email yesterday, Cherie. I really appreciate it. She says, I live in Runcorn. I think we said Rockhampton, so apologies for that. She said, thanks for being a good sport and playing that audio. That Lockie audio. It was a wonderful moment in Origin history, actually. And I just love Gus's response. I do know how painful it would have been. Lockie or Alfie, can't split them. Oh, when it comes to the greatest Origin, Queensland Origin player outside of, say, Arthur and Wally, you're saying Lockie or Alfie. This might be a good debate we have, Cherie, and listeners, as we get closer to State of Origin 1. This is a really interesting one. I mean, what about Gordon Tallis, the Raging Bull? What about Webke? Brilliant player. Anyway, coming up after the news at 10 o'clock, I've got a bit to say about these proposed CGT and negative gearing changes. I'm just getting sick of how prickly the Prime Minister is. And I don't know. I think he's hiding something. I mean, I'm not a genius to work that out. Pauline Hanson. Our final instalment of our 4BC Mornings Roundtable coming up after 10 o'clock this morning. Today's topic, we're going to talk about puberty blockers and her support of it. We'll get to that after the news.
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20: It's 10 o'clock. Good morning. I'm Chloe Affleck. 13 women and children linked to Islamic State fighters are due to land in Australia today. Federal police say some of the so-called ISIS brides will be arrested when they arrive in Sydney and Melbourne. The federal government maintains there is no legal basis to block their entry as they are Australian citizens. Independent Senator David Pocock has told today it is a difficult situation.
21: I think the thing that we really have to distinguish here is between grown-up adults and children who have had no say in going overseas. And surely we want them back here in Australia where they can both face the full force of the law and also be de-radicalised rather than over somewhere else in the world where they can be radicalised and at some later date come back.
20: Businesses are expected to receive tax relief as part of next Tuesday's budget in a bid to prop up investment. The federal government may offer 2-year loss carryback, a measure used during the COVID era. It means a business can reduce a previous year's profits and get a refund on some of the tax paid. Police have charged a man with torture and other offences over an allegedly violent assault in the Western Downs. Over several hours, the 26-year-old is accused of attacking a woman and threatening a 12-year-old boy while wielding a knife in Tara. He's due in court today. And if you or someone you know is experiencing domestic violence, contact 1800 RESPECT. An Australian who was on board a cruise ship at the centre of a deadly hantavirus outbreak is among those who disembarked the vessel last month. 23 people got off the MV Hondius on the 21st of April, and one has since tested positive to the virus in Switzerland. Four Australians are among the passengers still on board the vessel, which is now bound for the Canary Islands. Infectious disease expert Robert Boy says while it can take weeks for symptoms to appear, the virus does not spread as